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5: This week on Capitol Hill, your insider's guide to the story shaping Washington and the world. I'm Tony Perkins, your host. Well, this week we're coming to you from Cornerstone Chapel in Leesburg, Virginia, the site of this year's Pray Vote Stand Summit. Well, this week, President Trump rolled out the red carpet for Chinese President Xi Jinping at the White House.
6: Just as our ancestors reached across the ocean centuries ago to trade, to learn, and to build a better world, our two countries do really the same thing, and we're very proud of it and the relationship.
5: But behind the ceremony and talk of friendship are some very serious questions. China's designs on Taiwan, its challenge to American economic and technological dominance, and its growing influence on the world stage. The two leaders held extensive talks. Treasury Secretary Scott Bessent said the two sides agreed to extend their trade truce by 2 months. But China was hardly the only foreign policy challenge confronting the president this week.
7: I have a big decision to make. Will a deal be made with Iran that lets them rebuild and create a far greater country than it ever was before? Or do I annihilate the Islamic Republic and do it quickly, never giving them a chance to kill and destroy people and countries again?
5: That was President Trump at the United Nations, where the war with Iran dominated much of the week. The president called on the international community to economically isolate Tehran, even as its administration continues to explore a diplomatic end to the conflict. Then, on Thursday, Israeli Prime Minister Benjamin Netanyahu took the same podium and confronted Israel's critics head on.
8: So to all those spreading these lies about my country and about our brave soldiers, whether they sit in this hall or in the office of the anti-Semitic mayor of New York, I say this: shame on you. Shame on you for distorting the facts. Shame on you for inverting victim and aggressor. Shame on you for spitting in the face of truth.
5: Netanyahu's address came after dozens of delegates walked out on the General Assembly, a dramatic illustration of the international pressure Israel continues to face. Meanwhile, back here in Washington, another consequential debate was unfolding, this one over the future of the FDA and the abortion drug mifepristone. Do you agree with that?
9: Senator, I think, it is critical that the FDA complete that safety analysis.
10: But do you agree with that? That's your predecessor. That's Dr. McCary and the secretary, that the Biden REMS suffered from a lack of adequate consideration and safety risk testing.
9: As I understand how part of how the Biden administration's decision was made, it relied a lot on external evidence. And since that time happened, there has not been an updated internal safety analysis from the FDA that I think is critical so that Americans know what happens.
5: That exchange between Senator Josh Hawley and Dr. Heidi Overton came during Thursday's confirmation hearing. Dr. Overton has been selected by President Trump to lead the FDA. The abortion drug mifepristone became one of the central issues as senators questioned whether the FDA adequately studied the consequences of the Biden administration's changes to the drug safeguards. China, Iran, Israel, the battle over abortion drugs, and hovering over all of it, the midterm elections, now just weeks away. We'll cover all of it today. Newsmax chief Washington correspondent James Rosen will join us with an inside look on President Trump's summit with Xi Jinping and a remarkable week at the United Nations. House Intelligence Committee Chairman Rick Crawford joins us on Iran, Israel, and the growing global threats facing America. And we'll take you to the Pray Vote Stand Summit for my conversation with Senator Josh Hawley and his wife Erin on the battle over the abortion drugs. And House Speaker Mike Johnson joins us as Republicans head into the final stretch before the midterm elections. Welcome to This Week on Capitol Hill.
4: Today's edition of This Week on Capitol Hill is being presented by AARP.
5: Chinese President Xi Jinping made his first White House visit since 2015 this week. Beyond the pomp and pageantry, what is the summit likely to produce? Joining us now to discuss this is Newsmax chief Washington correspondent James Rosen. James, welcome back to This Week on Capitol Hill. Thanks so much for joining us.
3: Tony, great to be with you as always.
5: All right, what are the potential takeaways of this week's summit?
3: The chief takeaway, I think, for most China watchers observing this summit between President Trump and President Xi, which I believe will be the first of a few, maybe three or four this year between them, is how few takeaways really there are. The number one thing that the United States needed to achieve, it did, which was that China agreed to an extension on its very severe bans or curbs that it had previously placed in response to the Trump tariffs last year on its export of a number of rare earths and critical minerals and other components that are vital to U.S. National security and the American economy, including semiconductor wafers and so forth. That originally had been a one-year pause, part of a trade truce, if you will, a detente, if you will, reached between the presidents of the two countries at Busan, South Korea last year. It was supposed to expire in November of 2026, and Secretary Bessent, the Treasury Secretary, was able to announce just after the Chinese president had reached U.S. soil this week, but that had been extended another 2 months, so that will take us into the first part of 2027. But the real reason there are no major announcements or deliverables, some of the breakthroughs or accords that we're used to seeing from summits of the 20th and early 21st centuries, is because the interlocking conflict between the world's two largest economies, the United States, a democratic republic, and of course the Chinese Communist Party government in Beijing, that interlocking conflict is so potent and immovable, if you will, that it's almost inevitable that there are going to be fewer and fewer such announcements of breakthroughs. It is also the case that each country enjoys a certain amount of leverage over the other, and that adds to this sort of interlocking effect that makes true movement in the relationship almost impossible, at least in the near or immediate term.
5: Is it a very choreographed dance that the two participate in?
3: In a word, yes. All of these summits are highly choreographed. I would say 99.9% of the work gets done by staff across the interagency on our side in a similar situation in the Chinese government, where you'll have the commerce people, the trade people, the national security people hammering out some sort of rough understandings with their counterparts. And then when the summit arrives, it's time for the so-called principals, the two presidents, to essentially hit the marks that have been placed for them by their staffs. Given the nature of relationship, the relationship between the U.S. and China, particularly since the COVID-19 pandemic, when American vulnerability to Chinese supply chains really came under scrutiny for the first time in a sustained way, there just doesn't seem to be any prospect for a real breakthrough between these countries. And some on the hard right, I would say, in Congress and in the think tank community, might argue that there shouldn't be any breakthroughs with an enterprise like Communist China. I have posed as a reporter this question to a wide variety of people, from Hank Paulson to Laura Ingraham and lots of folks in between. Do you believe that the Chinese Communist enterprise is foreordained to failure for the same reason that the Soviet Union collapsed, which is to say that it was morally bankrupt at its core? To that end, we have seen events such as Tiananmen Square, which suggest that the citizenry of China do not appreciate the kind of centralized planning and repressive rule that takes place there, or have the Chinese Communist officials figured this out in a way where they can rule perpetually this way? I would be curious to know your view, Tony.
5: Well, I'm the one asking the question, so I was going to pose this to you as a student of history. Making reference to the U.S. and Russia, was an opportunity missed here, as Reagan did with Gorbachev, of putting the issue of human rights before the Chinese dictator?
3: What officials in the Trump administration will tell you is the same as all previous administrations, that the issue of human rights is always raised as a matter of course at all levels in our interactions with the Chinese. And that is really the standard line you'll hear from U.S. officials, no matter who is president of the United States and no matter which repressive regime the U.S. might be interacting with in a diplomatic fashion. So I'm sure it is raised, but it's not going to lead to any changes on the part of the Chinese government with respect to its own citizens or likely its conduct in the South China Sea toward its neighbors. This is what the scholar Michael Pillsbury has called the 100-year marathon, where China seeks not militarily, but through slow, steady patience, the buildup of its military, and through economic power to supplant the United States as the world hegemon. I think President Trump recognizes this, and I think that's part of the reason why he has so heavily emphasized in this second term of his the race for energy independence, dominance, and also for the reassertion of control of our own supply chains in everything from medical equipment to superconductors and everything in between.
5: 20 seconds, your reaction to Prime Minister Netanyahu at the UN.
3: It was classic Bibi, confrontational, defiant, self-justifying. He saw the walkout of the various leaders who stormed out of his speech. He was prepared for this. He's an old pro at this sort of thing. And of course, he also made use of props, as he likes to do. We remember in the 2012 speech to UNGA, he held up a cartoon bomb with a red line to illustrate Iran's red line for nuclear enrichment. And here he held aloft one of the pagers that exploded in Lebanon in 2024, one of the most stunning intelligence operations and lethal intelligence operations of our time, a reminder of Israel's intelligence and military prowess that I'm sure was not lost on his listeners.
5: I'm sure you're right. James Rosen, thanks so much for joining us. Folks, stick with us. Chairman Rick Crawford joins us next. Don't go away.
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4: 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The Second Amendment does not apply to semi-auto rifles, nor does it apply to bolt-action rifles, pistols, or revolvers. Hey, the Second Amendment restricts government. The technology of the firearm is irrelevant. The restrictions on government remains the same, regardless of the firearm. The Second Amendment was not written to grant permission to citizens to own and bear firearms. It forbids government's interference in the right to keep and bear arms, period. Supporting the Second Amendment. This is the Big 1070, the answer.
19: Food better.
5: Welcome back to This Week on Capitol Hill. I'm your host, Tony Perkins. Well, as wars continue in both the Middle East and Ukraine, world leaders gathered in New York City this week for the United Nations 81st General Assembly. On Tuesday, President Trump addressed the assembly, urging the world to isolate Iran economically. And on Thursday, dozens of delegates staged a walkout before Israeli Prime Minister Benjamin Netanyahu delivered an unapologetic defense of Israel's prosecution of a multi-front war against the Iran terror network. Joining us now to discuss the implications of the gathering this week in New York is Congressman Rick Crawford, chairman of the House Permanent Select Committee on Intelligence. He represents the 1st Congressional District of Arkansas. Chairman Crawford, welcome back to This Week on Capitol Hill. Thanks so much for joining us.
20: You bet. Thanks for having me.
5: So let's start. Israeli Prime Minister Benjamin Netanyahu did not hold back when addressing the United Nations and really went after those who have abandoned the cause of defending against the terror network of Iran.
20: Yeah, it's one of the things that I thought was... He did a very good job in identifying one of the ironies is that they're the only ones willing to engage this terrorist regime in the region. And quite frankly, it benefits others around the world. It's not just like it's just Israel. We already know they're fighting an existential battle against Iran. But the byproducts of that are a safer world because Iran is engaged with Israel. Israel is forced to engage them. And honestly, that protects these other countries. And he identified that irony. And when, of course, this whole walkout deal, it was not an organic thing. It was staged. for effect. I mean, they knew he was going to come on and speak. They didn't have to be in the room. They chose to wait till he started and then walk out. And I'm old enough to remember when Hugo Chavez was, you know, talking about how he could smell the sulfur in reference to George Bush back in the early 2000s. And you know, there was no walkout then. I mean, these people with their moral high ground, they were willing to listen to that, perfectly okay, but they're not willing to sit still and listen to another sovereign leader as he makes his case. So, it's an irony that he, I think, rightfully identified and called them out for what they are.
5: I think you're absolutely right. And to put a finer point on that, irony is he went after those that were actually criticizing Israel for defending itself against this Iranian terror network. As you pointed out, those very countries that are criticizing Israel are benefiting from sure. Israel's prosecution of this war. President Trump also speaking at the United Nations on Tuesday. He was very resolute and clear in his message.
20: Yeah. Yeah, and I think that's the important thing to note. We have to be, probably more so than now than ever, and that's not always been the case, but I think it's something you can pretty much count on from President Trump, that he is going to be forthright and steadfast in his leadership. So, I mean, hats off to him for demonstrating that, we occupy this position of leadership in the world for a reason, and we shouldn't have to subordinate ourselves to those who just think that we shouldn't be the world leader when, you know, all the contribution that we've made to global security and lifting people out of poverty and all the things that have transpired in not just in this century, but the previous century. We don't have anything to apologize for in that regard.
5: Now, the president being very clear, calling other nations to join in economically isolating Iran, but also confirming that, the United States would obliterate Iran if necessary. But at the same time, Iranian officials were holding talks. Now, that was earlier in the week. What can you tell us about the talks and where we might see diplomatic gains being made?
20: Well, so far, I haven't seen any diplomatic gains. And, I saw an interview with the president of Iran yesterday, and they continue to be in denial mode and propaganda mode and things like that. So, you're dealing with an adversary that is, I mean, they would lie when the truth sounds better. That's just their DNA. That's what they do. That's the IRGC. So I think they're going to be difficult to deal with from a diplomatic perspective. But the president made it clear that he's not taking kinetic action off the table. And so those are the conditions. He has laid the parameters, if you will, for what those negotiations, how they'll take place and what's expected. So, they've really been given a pretty clear choice here. You can either, work with us diplomatically, or you can suffer the consequences kinetically. And I think that's an example of lethal diplomacy.
5: Now, Chairman, you have the benefit of a lot of intel that most Americans don't have, but you also understand the political realities, as I think the president does as well. How long can America sustain this kind of back and forth with Iran without a resolution? How long before you think this conflict comes to a favorable resolution, which the president again made very clear on Tuesday? It is, Iran cannot have a nuclear weapon.
20: Well, I think that has to be, the touchstone here. Iran can't have a nuclear weapon. He's been clear about that and unwavering in that commitment. And I think the American people need to recognize that. Look, I'll be the first to tell you, it hurts at the pump. And not only does it hurt at the pump as we're, making plans to, take a weekend trip or whatever, or as we're planning our commute to work or any number of things, but the cost of diesel impacts the market basket. So it's also having an impact on groceries. However, what would the cost be to the American people if the Iranian Republican Guard Corps had a nuclear weapon? Can we bear that cost? And the answer is no. So in the short term, we're going to feel this pain, and we are, and I understand it. I feel it just like everybody else does, because, I'm, just a working class guy and have kids like a whole lot of Americans. And so we feel it too. But we would feel it even more keenly were we under the gun of the Iranians, if they had a nuclear weapon. And so are we willing to make that sacrifice for the greater good? And by the way, we're not the only beneficiaries of a non-nuclear Iran. The rest of the world benefits from it. We're just the ones standing in the gap. So, I mean, it's a difficult thing for us to do, but we're doing it for the rest of the world, not only for America.
19: But isn't that a part of leadership?
20: 100%.
19: I mean, America has the benefit, and there's a lot of benefits that come with leadership, but there's also responsibilities. You know, I think the American people historically will support efforts like this. As you laid out, if they have a better understanding of the long-term implications and consequences of not acting, has the administration, has Congress done enough to bring the American people along, understanding that this short-term pain is necessary for the benefit and well-being of our children and grandchildren, and, as you pointed out, the rest of the world?
20: Yeah, this is, you know, kind of an analogy I would look at, and if you can kind of follow me here and indulge me for a minute, it's kind of like when your flight gets delayed at the airport. These things happen. It's an inconvenience, and the longer you go without communication and knowing why the flight was delayed or what the resolution will be and how long you might have to wait, and am I going to actually make my flight? Am I going to get home and see my family or make that business trip or whatever? That's when the frustration builds. I think people are willing to understand and endure a level of inconvenience, provided that it's communicated to them forthrightly and in a timely fashion, and kind of knowing what the end game is. So this is where we just need to, as you suggested, we need a lot more aggressive communication so that the American people really understand what's at stake.
19: Well, Chairman, I can identify with your analogy of the delayed flights. I want to thank you for joining us. Have a great weekend. Folks, stick with us. We'll be right back with more.
0: With SRN News, I'm Mary Rose. President Trump is calling the arrest of five men suspected of planning a terror attack on a U.S. airbase in England fantastic news. Speaking to reporters in Chicago today, he said the group had been looking to do big damage and had been under investigation by British and U.S. authorities. British police said they made the arrest early Sunday, acting on a tip about three suspicious vehicles heading towards RAF Fairford in western England. Prime Minister Andy Burham called the incident deeply concerning and said counterterrorism police are working to establish the full facts of the case. Thousands of flights have been disrupted as a powerful nor'easter slams the East Coast. The National Weather Service says the slow-moving storm is expected to dump more heavy rain and create dangerous surf conditions.
16: Hey, I am Brant, and her name is Sherry, and she's a friend and a colleague of mine, and we were just praying for her, actually, because she had a major surgery she just went through.
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5: Welcome back to This Week on Capitol Hill. I'm your host, Tony Perkins. Well, this week we're at the Pray Vote Stand Summit at Cornerstone Chapel in Leesburg, Virginia, where earlier I sat down with Senator Josh Hawley of Missouri and his wife, Erin, who is of counsel at the Alliance Defending Freedom.

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2: Change its policy. Well, what happens is this. Missouri's a pro-life state. Louisiana, where Tony is from, is a pro-life state. Many of you, I'm sure, are from pro-life states. Here's the problem. It doesn't matter what your state's laws are, because the abortion drugs are mailed into every single state, regardless of state law. And that's because there are no safety restrictions on the drug. You don't have to go to a doctor to get it. You don't have to see a doctor as a follow-up. You don't have to have a screening for an ectopic pregnancy. None of the above. And these drug companies know it. They're the ones who push the Biden administration to adopt this abortion on demand agenda. What that means is what you vote for in your states doesn't matter.
3: Right.
2: The abortion drug is getting mailed in. The only way to make the Dobbs decision that overturned Roe, the only way to make it real is to ban the abortion drug in the United States of America.
3: And if the FDA did change the policy, a new administration could change it right back.
2: Exactly right. And you and I both know what we have seen since this drug came to America under Bill Clinton is that every Democrat administration makes it easier and easier and easier to get the drug. And why? Because they want more and more and more abortions. And I just want to be clear, we're not talking about contraception here. That's not what this is, whatever your views on that are. That's not this. We're talking about a drug whose sole purpose is to kill an unborn child already in the womb.
3: Yeah.
2: And it's happening all over this country.
3: Aaron, I was actually listening to Josh in the hearing today, and I was thinking he must be looking at Aaron's notes.
2: It's literally true.
3: But I was thinking, you know, you've got to have some dynamic dinner time conversations. Honey, pass the salt, and oh, here's a declaration to go with it for life. You know, talk a little bit about, I mean, two of you so immersed into this defense of the unborn. I mean, both of you at the tip of the spear.
4: Sure. So definitely this is something that's super important to us both. We're also legal nerds. I remember one time my sister asked us, we were at dinner, is this really what you talk about? So yes. But we're so thankful. I think especially as parents, at least that's especially for me as a mom, being able to guide and shepherd your own children just reinforces how crucial life is.
3: Everybody should be having these conversations around the dinner table. I mean, these are important fundamental things. This is what Deuteronomy talks about. This is what the Bible talks about, is when you sit down in the way, when you stand up, when you walk, that you talk about these things. It's the application of God's word to the very issues we're facing today. So, John, I mentioned declaration. That's a cue for you.
2: Okay, well, you know what? Since you mentioned it, Tony, we had the privilege... Tony and Aaron and I and some other Christian leaders from across the country had the privilege last week to announce a declaration for life, and I just happened to bring it with me here. You can see it on the
3: screen. I thought you might have one.
2: The Declaration for Life was written by Christian pastors from across the country on the birthday of America. Here we are, America's 250th anniversary. We thought it was vital that Christians from across the country speak to the importance of life, speak to the principle of life for this country, and call the nation back to a defense of life, and do so on the basis of the gospel of Jesus Christ. And that's what this Declaration for Life does. It says, it affirms that from the gospel we know every single life is valuable. 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
12: Welcome back to This Week on Capitol Hill. I'm Tony Perkins. Well, the midterm elections are now less than 6 weeks away, but for millions of Americans, the issues shaping those elections aren't theoretical. They're showing up at the gas pump and at the grocery store. The war with Iran continues. Gas prices have climbed sharply. And this week, House Speaker Mike Johnson said that while the effort to eliminate Iran's nuclear capabilities has been successful, we've now got to bring that to a resolution. So what does that resolution look like? And with control of Congress at stake in November, what are Republicans hearing from voters as they're back home in their districts? Joining me now for our weekly conversation is House Speaker Mike Johnson, who represents the 4th Congressional District of Louisiana. Mr. Speaker, welcome back to This Week on Capitol Hill.
13: Hey, Tony. Great to be with you, as always.
12: Hey, before we jump into the issues at hand, as members are back in their districts campaigning, you joined the president with the state dinner for Chinese President Xi Jinping this week at the White House. Tell us about that.
13: Yeah, I'm here in D.C. because I took a break from the campaign trail to come and attend the state dinner. It was an historic one, of course. China is, tries to be a peer-to-peer adversary to the United States. We're the last great superpower on the planet, but they're certainly making a run for that. So the relationship with that country is important. They're obviously a major trading partner to the U.S. But we also have our issues with China. And you and I have discussed many times over the years that the theft of intellectual property, the imprisonment of people, and the violation of basic human rights and religious freedom rights and all the rest are big concerns to us, so many. And we're in a big race with them in the AI race to ensure that we maintain our edge. So all that's very important. The president addressed a lot of those issues with Xi in their private meeting, and then it culminated in the state dinner last night. It was really a beautiful affair. The White House is obviously the best place in the world to do something like that. We put our best foot forward. I saw our ambassador to China, Ambassador Perdue, this morning on a talk show, and he was addressing these issues, the needs for us to maintain a peace, obviously, with China, and to prevent them from, one of our concerns is they're making a move on Taiwan. All that, comes down to the relationship. So we can have issues with a lot of things that they're doing, we believe, wrongly, and also make sure that U.S. Goods are shipped and imported into China for trade. It's a delicate balance. I think the president's doing a good job with that, and last night was a reflection of it.
12: Should we be talking about those issues in which we have those differences, which are not—they're not insignificant? I mean, issues as human rights, religious freedom, those are things that really made America. That's those are the foundational principles of freedom. Are those items that we should be talking about with China?
13: Well, of course. And, we advance our issues and our principles and our policies when we go abroad and when we, our diplomats and through the State Department and that. But when you can bring those foreign and world leaders to the United States and have them on our soil and hear our reports about how well America is doing and how our founding principles are what we celebrate here on the 250th anniversary of the greatest nation in the history of the world, it has an influence. I think Xi, I was watching his face last night as the, for the pageantry and all the things that were happening at the White House, and, he was duly impressed. Anybody would be. It's a show of American strength and might, and that's really, really important for us. Peace through strength. We have to show strength, and we have to know that our adversaries understand that strength and our willingness to use it if necessary.
12: All right, Mr. Speaker, we're going to be seeing you on the road for the next 6 weeks. In fact, you're getting ready to head out. You're going to be going to California, Maine, Alaska, South Florida. I mean, you're going to be everywhere. What are you expecting to find on the campaign trail?
13: Well, as we've said so many times, as we get closer to the election, we're now less than 40 days out from the most fateful midterm in history, in my view, because we're at this crossroads that we've discussed in a contrast election, contrast between common sense and crazy. I'm so grateful that we're on the side of common sense, and our candidates are, our incumbents are. The entire balance of the House is going to come down to about 24 seats. We know which ones are deep red. We know which ones are deep blue. So that's the jump ball. So I'll be going to all those districts, have been multiple times. I will do it over the next 6 weeks. We're going to travel nonstop through the election and make sure we leave it all in the field. But what we're hearing out there is that the concerns that Americans have. They're grateful for the strong record that we're running on, all the things we've done to secure the border and restore American energy dominance, cut regulations, the biggest tax cut in U.S. history, more money in everybody's pockets, more jobs, more American manufacturing, reshoring, all those things, lowest violent crime rate in 126 years, biggest decline in drug cost in 60 years. Those are the things we remind them about that we've done for their families and encouraging them that voters must know you have to keep the team in charge that has a plan to continue on that track. You cannot turn the country over to the insurgent Marxist left, and that's what we're facing. That's the contrast. Our candidates are making that appeal very well, and I think it's going to have the desired effect in now less than 40 days.
12: That transition from common sense versus crazy to common sense versus communism, I mean, as this socialist ideology, this Marxist ideology, as you pointed out, is really has a strong foothold in the Democratic Party. But I'm going to go back to the meeting this week between President Trump and Xi Jinping. Was that, that was a perfect opportunity to make that contrast. Was that made? I mean, America, freedom, common sense was what built this country. China, communism, still suppressing and repressing its people.
13: Well, that's right. And the communist regimes always suppress the freedom of the people. And that's clear. And we see it. There's all sorts of human rights abuses and things that we're concerned about in every communist regime. And China is certainly a culprit there. We're explaining that communism in our we launched a website that I've talked with you about before, contrastforamerica.com, where we put on just a couple of pages there the summary of where communism ends. It never ends well. It leads to poverty and human suffering and death. And that's the reality that we have to face. And that's what Americans have to face right now as they go to vote.
12: Right. And part of that challenge is that we don't know our history. We don't know world history. And the story with communism always ends the same way.
13: Always does. And we track that, in the 20th century and the current century, it never ends well. And when people are out on the campaign and they're promising free things to you, you must ask what the real price is. It is your freedom. It will drive costs up. It will ruin the economy. It will make people more dependent upon government. And ultimately, that's the communist's ultimate goal, is to have the government in charge of everything, which means you have zero freedom at all. It never, ever works.
12: Yeah, Mr. Speaker, I'm not looking for free things. I'm just looking for freedom.
13: And there you go. I'll put that on a T-shirt.
12: You can put that on there, but a little trademark there at the bottom.
13: All right,
12: Mr. Speaker, always good to see you. Thanks so much for joining us. Be safe on the road, and we look forward to connecting with you next week.
13: Thanks, Tony. Talk to you then.
12: Now, Speaker Mike Johnson heading off onto the campaign trail. I do want to encourage you, if you're not registered, you need to be registered if you still have time within your state and voting. Every election is important, but as the speaker and others have made abundantly clear, this election is critical in determining the future of our nation. In fact, I think every election going forward will be critical in determining the direction of our nation. So be sure and vote in the election. Stick with us. We'll be back after this.
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12: Welcome back to This Week on Capitol Hill. Well, this week, President Donald Trump and Chinese President Xi Jinping met in Washington, D.C. Besides snarling traffic, the two leaders engaged in elaborate pageantry, and according to the official readout, they discussed trade, artificial intelligence, Taiwan, and Iran. No indication suggested that human rights and China's egregious human rights record were a part of the discussion. America should realize by now that trade is not the answer. It has not produced the political liberalization in China as Americans were told it would. Over the last 30 years, instead of bringing China into the free world, we have imported its cheap goods, trading them for American manufacturing jobs. Likewise, technology isn't the answer. China isn't simply competing with America technologically. The Chinese Communist Party has engaged in what U.S. officials described as systematic intellectual property theft and economic espionage, a strategy summarized by the Justice Department as, quote, rob, replicate, replace, acquire American technology, reproduce it in China, and compete against the American companies that developed it. What if the answer is not trade, technology, or military might, but human rights? And the recognition that while a regime can deny the God who gave those rights and repress the worship of him, it cannot forever suppress the heart of man that yearns for liberty. What if the Trump administration took a page from the Reagan playbook on confronting an authoritarian adversary? See, Reagan understood that the Cold War with Russia was not a contest between two weapon systems, but between two views of man, one in which rights belong to the state and one in which rights preceded the state because they came from God. This reality is highlighted in the movie The Brink of War, based upon the historical record surrounding the October 1986 Reykjavik summit between President Reagan and Soviet leader Mikhail Gorbachev. While movies often take liberties with the facts, the historical record supports the depiction of Reagan making human rights central to his engagement with the Soviet Union. Prior to departing for the summit, Reagan met with human rights advocates at the White House, and he said this, quote, true peace requires respect for human rights and freedom as well as arms control. Peace is not simply an absence of war. It's the presence of justice. Human rights, human freedom are its indispensable elements. These fundamental values and beliefs are matters on which we, as Americans, cannot and will not compromise. Therein lies a lesson for America today. Human rights are not the product of America. They are what produced America. They are not diminished by sharing them. They are like faith. They are multiplied. As Americans, our liberty and freedom becomes more robust and secure when we defend the God-given rights of others. America must be strong militarily, economically, and technologically, but our greatest strength is the truth that exposes the weakness of every totalitarian regime. Our rights come from God, not government. Reagan understood that this was communism's deepest vulnerability. The Chinese Communist Party has the same vulnerability today. China can repress religious freedom, censor speech, imprison dissenters, and deny God. But it cannot forever suppress what God has placed within the heart of every human, the yearning to breathe free. That, my friends, has been This Week on Capitol Hill.
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2: News this hour from Town Hall, I'm Mary Rose. President Trump is praising the arrest of five men on suspicion of terrorism and explosive charges near a U.S. airbase in the U.K. President Trump called it fantastic news after stepping off Air Force One in Chicago earlier today. He said there was coordination with British officials.
20: And working with the British worked out great.
23: Were they migrants?
20: It may have been Scotland Yard. I don't know. We worked with a lot of them. We had them under view for a long time, and we got them.
2: A nor'easter with rain and whipping wind did not stop more than 40,000 runners from participating in the Tunnel to Towers 5K in New York City this Sunday morning, marking 25 years since the terrorist attack on 9/11/2001. Correspondent Laura Winters reports from Ground Zero.
24: What sort of a feeling did it give you to do this run?
25: Honestly, proud to be American.
26: Megan from Long Island, one of more than 40,000 people who signed up to do the annual Tunnel to Towers 5K, retracing the steps of New York City firefighter Stephen Siller, killed in 9/11. The nor'easter not stopping her from marking 25 years since the terrorist attack.
25: The rain, it honestly felt like a bigger purpose to be here.
24: It has a somberness to it, right?
25: 100%. We all have that patriotic vibe to everybody.
24: Common purpose.
25: Exactly.
26: Laura Winters, New York City.
2: A new study says eating 4 to 6 servings of whole grains each day may offer the greatest benefits for heart health. The study published in the European Heart Journal found that whole grains also lower body weight, cholesterol, blood sugar, and blood pressure. The study reviewed data from randomized trials involving over 6,500 people. More on these stories at townhall.com.
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28: Hurricane Nolo just skirted the Hawaiian Islands as it gained intensity this weekend, but there is still flooding in some areas. Near the community of Na'alehu on the Big Island southern point, members of the National Guard guided residents through flooded streets as they left their homes in a heavy downpour. More than 120 Guard members were activated on the island. and residents are still recovering from Hurricane Lala, which swept about 100 homes off their foundations in August. I'm Donna Warner.
2: More than 330 pounds of tuna distributed across five states are being recalled after testing found elevated levels of toxin that can cause food poisoning. The FDA said the recall covers Buckhead tuna distributed in New York, New Jersey, Connecticut, Pennsylvania, and Maryland. Breaking news and analysis at townhall.com. Two giant pandas promised by Chinese President Xi Jinping have arrived in the U.S. Details from Lisa Carton.
1: WSB-TV says the pandas Ping Ping and Fu Chuang arrived Sunday morning at Zoo Atlanta. The pandas were born in 2020 at China's Chengdu Research Base of Giant Panda Breeding. President Xi offered the pandas to the zoo as part of the panda diplomacy between China and the U.S. that began in 1972 when then-President Richard Nixon visited China, and in return, China sent two pandas to the Washington Zoo. I'm Lisa Carton.
2: Authorities in Georgia are investigating a shooting that left 11 teens wounded. The Bibb County Sheriff's Office says it happened during a large gathering at a park in Macon early this morning. All of the victims were 18 or younger, and two of them are listed in critical condition. More on these stories at Town Hall.

0: 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You can hear our shows pretty much anywhere podcasts are heard. Our priest is Father Mario Arroyo, retired pastor of St. Cyril of Alexandria, the 10,000 block of Westheimer.
1: Hello, hello.
0: David Capes, Professor David Capes, is our Protestant minister, director of academic programming for the Lanier Theological Library.
2: Thank you very much. Thank you very much.
0: Rudy Kong is our millennial, systems engineer, master's degree in theology from University of St. Thomas.
1: Rudy?
0: I'm Stuart. Yeah. Hey, there you are. I'm Stuart Federer, retired rabbi of Congregation Sha'ar HaShalom, the Clear Lake area of Houston, Texas. Jeff is our board operator, and he makes us sound fantastic. Thank you.
2: And, there you go, Jeff.
0: And I am the show director tonight, and it's a little bit weird of a topic, but, well, I'm weird, so...
1: Nobody disagrees.
0: Nobody disagrees. Oh, come on. Feel free to jump in there and say, oh, no, Stuart, you're normal.
1: You're always going to be rabbits, too.
2: I think, Stuart, that you're special.
0: Well, thank you. That could be taken in
2: you're very special.
0: So many ways.
2: Yes, you're unique like a snowflake.
0: Yes, I guess that's
2: every true. Snowflake is different. Yes. You're unique.
0: And melts and turns like into water.
1: He is pretty fake.
0: Yes, thank you.
1: He is pretty fake.
0: At any rate,
1: we
0: on our show have discussed favorite quotations. We have discussed favorite verses from the Bible. We have discussed favorite poems. We have discussed favorite songs. And I thought tonight we would discuss favorite books. And when I brought this idea up, I said they can be fiction. They can be nonfiction. They can be science fiction. They can be a religious book. They can be secular. They can any book that we would like to name and maybe a little talk about and discuss what it's about, if we remember, and why it impacted us so much, then it's fair game. So anybody want to start? No.
2: I want to go ahead and endorse you as the starting person.
0: All right.
2: So I think you should be it because you will inspire the rest of us.
0: Uh-huh.
2: You'll help us to think outside the box.
0: Yeah, well, I do. And proof of that is after I wrote down 1, 2, 3, 4 books, I realized they were all science fiction. The ones I wrote down first really weren't specifically religious books. They were science fiction, more than just fiction. And the first one I'd like to start out with is a book by a gentleman named Roger Zelazny in a collection of short stories called Four for Tomorrow. And one of those short stories is titled A Rose for Ecclesiastes. Now, I had read Ecclesiastes a lot, often, quoted it, whatever, and, well, bluntly speaking, swallowed hook, line, and sinker that it's depressing, it's negative, it's about death and dying and the futility of life and all this. Roger Zelazny was a Russian, was from Russia, and I'm not sure if his whole, I don't remember his whole story, but he came over to the United States, did not speak English well, and either started to or continued to write his books, his novels, and like every 10 seconds was consulting an English-Russian dictionary to find the right word. And they are amazing, his earliest stuff. This is pretty early. But through A Rose for Ecclesiastes, I discovered a completely different way to look at the book of Ecclesiastes, and it completely changed my attitude towards the book. And I'm not even, A Rose for Ecclesiastes is, here we go, set on Mars, and it's about a linguist who is trying to understand the Martians they find there, and through their language and through poetry, to come to understand their culture, their morals, their ethics, what they value. And through their religious, this is the Martians' religious writings, recognized the same kind of attitudes and values expressed in the book of Ecclesiastes. He starts translating it into Martian, and through that, basically, he wins them over to become friendly with Earthlings. That sounds interesting.
2: Yeah, it is. For years, Stuart. For years, you've told me that you love the book of Ecclesiastes.
0: And this is why. This is really why. I mean, it completely... The protagonist in the book, whose name I can't even remember, makes a statement about Ecclesiastes and God. And he says in there that, yeah, it is futile. And 100 years, nobody's going to know the difference. And that's why God loves the stick-to-itiveness and the fact remains that it is futile, and 100 years nobody's going to know what we did or didn't do, that we still fight, we still work, we still love, we still play, we make our lives meaningful to us as we live it. And that is in his final speech to the Martians, where he finally wins them over by quoting the author of Ecclesiastes.
1: Kohelet.
0: And I have to edit myself, Mario, because, you know, not everybody knows the Hebrew. So, at any rate, so this short story that has this amazing ending, because there's romance involved in it that fails, and had me in tears because I'm a sentimental fool, or now I'm a sentimental old fool. It just completely changed my view of the book of Ecclesiastes, because it was so defiant. It's like, we're going to live life and enjoy it, no matter, even if it is true that 100 years from now, nobody's going to know the difference of what we did or didn't do. So that's my first book.
2: Oh, so is the last name, is he Jewish?
0: No, not that I ever knew, I must say I never really looked.
2: Yeah, interesting, okay.
0: Yeah.
2: Should we let Father Mario go second?
1: Well,
0: yeah, Mario.
1: Yeah, but that only gives me like, 4 minutes?
0: What are you talking about? It's 7 minutes.
1: Okay, well, 7 minutes, okay.
0: Well, I have a lot to say.
1: Well, my favorite books is because it's a series of books, and it's totally different from Stuart, and that is because it's a philosophy book, but it's not philosophy; it's philosophical theology, it's called Theological Investigations. Theological Investigations is by a great Catholic theologian by the name of Karl Rahner, R-A-H-N-E-R. And what really influenced me about the Theological Investigations overall is his theological methodology. That means the method in which Rahner approaches theology. And basically, Rahner wanted a theology that corresponds to what's called the antecedent knowledge of God that is available to all human beings. See, Rahner has something called, I'll try to explain this, but he's got something called the supernatural existential.
0: Supernatural existential.
1: It means that every human being, by the virtue of being human, has in his or her existence a presence of God that is, you can become aware of. Okay?
0: Yep.
1: It's basically that. So the theological investigations then is instead of approaching God from above, where you have to learn all these different scriptural. In other words, you have to, for Ronner, you have to enter into the scriptural world of into the scriptural world of the Hebrews, okay, and learn the theology of sacrifice, learn the theology of the promise of the salvation, of all of this. So you have to enter the culture of ancient Israel in order to get to know God. And what Ronner wanted was a theology that was based on your experience already of God in your daily life, so that instead of approaching God from above, for having to learn academically that stuff and bring it down, he wanted something from below, meaning that you could reflect with the understanding of Jesus, and also as best as you could from the understanding of Jesus, that you could awaken and interpret things in your life and get to know God from below, not necessarily from above. Mm-hmm. Okay, and so for me, that has totally revolutionized my life, because what I do is I constantly reflect on my human experience as a human being, and I constantly am linking that human experience to the revelation of God in Christ. And so what I do is I find points of connection by constantly looking at my life. That's why, you know, I love philosophy, not because philosophy is going to give me the revelation of God, but because the philosophy allows me to contemplate my experience, my daily experience, and then link it up to what I know about the Jewish people, the history of Israel. And that's how I preach. I preach constantly by linking your experience to, oh, look how this fits into God and how his revelation.
0: Mario, give the name and author again.
1: The name of the author, which I don't recommend any people reading him, because he's so darn hard to read.
0: Yes.
1: His name is Karl, K-A-R-L, Rahner, R-A-H-N-E-R. Okay.
0: And the book?
1: And, well,
0: it's a series of books. It's a series. Of books, but it's his writings.
1: It's his writings. Okay. What I would do, encourage everybody, if you want to know a little bit more about Karl Rahner, is look it up like go to a ChatGPT or something like that, and just ask, give me a fairly layman's introduction
0: to the philosophy
1: of Karl Rahner. Yeah. But I think that that's what has really, really given me my legs as a priest. Because I get teased by you guys, because you guys are always going to Scripture first, and then
0: not tonight.
1: No, I know, but you're going to Scripture first,
0: yes.
1: And then you're interpreting Scripture and connecting it to human beings. Okay, so what I do is the opposite. I go to the human experience first,
0: and then connect.
1: And then I connect it to that. That's why I start with philosophy. And then I connect what the fruits I get out of philosophy, I connect them to the revelation.
0: Believe me, I'm not saying they agree, but don't you think that philosophy, on some level, is the basis of all different faiths?
1: Of course, of course.
0: You've got to start out with a philosophy.
1: Yes. But I think that the method that, in terms of preachers, I constantly see preachers starting from above, starting from the Scriptures and coming down and linking the Scriptures
0: to
1: human. I start from human and link it to the Scriptures, because human is already known by people. They experience their humanity on a very daily basis.
0: Exactly.
1: Okay? And so since they experience their humanity on a daily basis, I can take that experience and say, now see, look at that experience that you just had, and then link it, understand it from the perspective of the Scriptures. And I find that a lot more fruitful than trying to link the Scriptures and come down.
0: Right. All right, we got to go to a break. Before we do, real quick, David, I stand corrected. I looked up Roger Zelazny. And he was actually born in Ohio, but of Polish parents. So, and it says that he was born and raised Catholic. So,
2: yeah.
0: Okay.
2: Terrific.
1: Okay. So here's, this is time for a break, don't we?
0: Mm-hmm. That's this why I hit you in the
1: 1070.
0: Bar.
1: Okay. Well, I did want to say just one thing very quickly before we get. I want to say hello to my friend, Lillian Alvarez.
0: And
1: Lillian and Jamie are listening to me. And
0: bye.
1: They were bothering me during the time I was trying to explain Ron or sending me messages, and I was divided.
0: Hey, I can hear you.
1: Yes.
0: You're on the radio. Okay. Did you know that?
1: Yeah, oh, God. Okay, this is 1070 KNTH, and we'll be right back.
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0: Welcome back to a show of faith on AM 1070 The Answer. We're talking about books. Books that influenced us one way or the other, for good or for ill, but mainly for good. David, I think Mario, were you done?
1: Yes, I was done, although I have much more wisdom than I could give you.
0: Well, we all do, too.
2: Yeah. He could always impart more wisdom, that's for sure. You know, as a Protestant, I have to say a Bible, right? The Bible is an important book for us. So I figured we were assuming a Bible one way or another.
1: That's
2: so
1: what I figured. Go ahead, David.
2: Yeah, I thought about this differently, and the first one that I listed here is the hymn book.
0: Oh, interesting.
2: The hymn book. So in my tradition, there is in every pew or every seat, depending upon how there is a hymn book. Now, in modern churches, that may not be the case because the words are on screens and such, but a hymn book. And it's full of hymns. It's full of hymns that people sing, and they love to sing these hymns. And these hymns are, as Roger Morgan says, hymns are sung theology. Mm. And hymn books, the hymns very often are the things that grip us, that enter into our brain. Let me just tell you one story about that. When my father-in-law had dementia, we kept him with us as long as it was safe. And we got to a point where it was no longer safe for him or for my wife or anyone here. So we ended up with a memory care place. And there was a woman in that memory care place who was nonverbal. She no longer spoke. She no longer really made eye contact. But from time to time, they would play on the radio or they would play on a cassette hymns. And those hymns were hymns that she knew and had known all of her life. And so she would rise up from her chair. I mean, not stand up, but she would show attention, and she would begin singing all the words of these hymns. She knew them. Mm-hmm. They were imprinted in a particular part of her brain. Mm-hmm. These things are incredibly meaningful to people, and they do end up shaping the way we think about God, about the world, about our faith, about salvation. And so I'm holding here, we do chapel every week at the Lanier Theological Library, and I go in here, and we play some of the new music, of course, but we also play some of the hymns. And so I sit down with a guitar, and I go through, and I learn to play hymns on a guitar because it's an informal service, about 50 people, something like that. So I'm looking at a song here called Great Is Thy Faithfulness. That's a song that, as I recall, it comes out of the book of Lamentations, or is inspired by that at least. But I guess the point is that, you know, I just learned how to play this. And each of these lines just have such great theology. Great is thy faithfulness, O God, my Father. There is no shadow of turning with thee. You change not, your compassions, they fail not. As you have been, thou forever will be. So this is the theology that people sing when they sing these, what are sometimes referred to as the legacy hymns. So I think one of the books that's had the biggest impact upon me through my 70 years now has been the hymn book, because of the songs that are there, the theology that's there, the faith that is there, the encouragement that's there.
1: You know, David, I agree with you 100%. My mom had Alzheimer's, and mom sometimes couldn't even recognize me. But she, of course, I'm from Cuba, and when a Cuban song, it wasn't necessarily a hymn, but a Cuban song would come, she would be able to remember every single one of the words, every single one of the words, and she would sing them. And what also influenced me, impressed me, I was just a few days ago, I was listening to watching a video on YouTube of all the songs that were the most important songs of 1967. Oh. The 50 most important songs of 1967. Wow. Okay. And do you know, I knew the words to all of them.
0: Absolutely.
1: All of them.
0: Absolutely. It is a different part of the brain that stores words with music.
1: Yes.
0: Than it does where it stores just words alone.
1: And I think what David is saying is correct, because boy.
0: Oh, absolutely.
1: The way the hymns, even Catholic hymns that we sing in church, I'm able to sing with them, and I'm able to feel them, and I'm able to really
0: absolutely.
1: See the theology in them.
0: Great insight.
1: Yes, it's great.
0: Great insight, David.
2: Yeah. No, I just think it's so important, and you know, there's so many different hymn books, but you know, the one that I'm holding just happens to be called Great Hymns of the Faith, and there's so many of those for different churches and different places. But I think it's just very impactful for us. I don't know that they would be for Rudy, because, you know, Rudy's a millennial.
1: Oh, Rudy right. is such a young kid. He's a kid.
2: I know it.
1: Are you there, Rudy?
3: I am.
0: Yes, but
3: unfortunately, listen to just
0: to our wisdom. To our wisdom. David, wait, give me one second. The Jewish community just finished with the first days of Sukkot and the High Holy Day season of the Jewish New Year and the Day of Atonement. And one of the things I used to say when I was on the pulpit is, can you imagine this holiday without, and then I would name the most common, well-known, every year sung songs, hymns, tunes. Can you imagine what the holiday would be without it?
1: Yeah.
0: And, because they make the holiday the holiday.
2: Yeah,
0: I would say the same thing for Christmas and Easter.
1: I would say, though.
2: Yeah, I think so. Yeah, I was just looking through the Christmas songs, you know, just the numbers, you know, where they are in the hymn book. And, yeah, can you imagine, for us as Christians, can you imagine Christmas without something like O Little Town of Bethlehem, right? Or, you know, It Came Upon a Midnight Clear. I mean, these are just classic hymns. They've been around a long time. In some cases, hundreds of years.
1: To me, David, the hymn of the Christmas hymn that just blows me away every day, especially during Christmas, I mean, of course, is O Holy Night.
2: Mm. Yeah.
1: Especially when they say, long lay the world in sin and error pining until he appeared and the soul felt its worth. I mean, that sentence.
0: Very Christian.
1: Yes, it is very Christian. Because I am a Catholic priest.
0: And it's a Christmas song.
1: And it's a Christmas song.
0: Absolutely.
1: And you should be a Christian, too.
0: Never.
1: I know. We'll do.
0: Rudy.
1: Rudy.
0: Oh, wait. It's
3: Roy. We got to
1: go to a break.
0: Yep.
1: This is 1070. Should I sing us into a break?
0: Yes, you should sing us into a
1: break. Oh, break time
3: please,
1: now.
3: Please,
1: we are. Okay.
3: Break us off, Jeff. Break us off.
0: So okay, quick, before he sings.
1: 1070 KNTH, and we'll be right.
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0: Welcome back to A Show of Faith on AM 1070 The Answer. We are talking books. Rudy, you're up.
1: I am going to turn a different route because I also assumed we weren't going to do the Bible or...
0: Yeah, right.
1: Yeah, so...
0: And I was not including the, 25 books now that David has written?
1: Yeah, nothing from any of you guys, for sure.
0: Thank you.
1: Okay, I'm going to say the first... it was a book that I read when I was younger. It's called... Ender's Game.
0: Oh, sure.
1: I don't know if you guys have ever heard of this.
0: It's a great movie.
1: Book. It was written in 1980. It was a good movie, yeah. So this was written in 1985 by Orson Scott. And pretty much there's this young boy named Ender, and there's this, it's kind of in the future. It's sci-fi, of course. And there's this alien race, and the humans are kind of united, and they're training these kids and to be these kind of like elite commanders. And here's Ender, right? He gets picked, and the guy is a genius, right? He's taught strategy and tactics and all these things. And so they put him through this kind of school, and they start doing all these simulations. There's going to be some, spoilers here in case somebody hasn't read the book. You should probably just maybe skip this part, I guess. But at the end, what happens is all these simulations that he thought that he was doing were actually real. So he was really commanding

0: What happens when faith and mental health meet for real?
1: What's up? 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
2: It's a sci-fi book. It was entertaining, but at the same time, I guess it really had me thinking just a lot about what people are sort of capable of going through. And I remember starting to question many other things, which, funny enough, after reading that I started reading the Confessions of St. Augustine, because it just kind of led me into this weird, like, I got to question everything type mentality, you know, like the universe and just everything. It was really a thing. So I know it's kind of a little different from David's pick, but I thought it was,
3: but it's still interesting.
2: I thought it was interesting. Yeah. It was,
4: I find that tremendously interesting when you said the first time I figured out that adults can lie. I remember having that experience too. The very first time.
3: Wait, what?
4: The very first time. Yeah. When you're a little kid, when you're a little kid and you find out for the first time in your life that adults can actually lie to you, it does throw you into kind of a spin.
5: And the title of the book is The Ender's Game,
2: right?
4: What's the title of the book?
2: Ender's Game. Yeah.
3: Ender's Game.
2: Ender's Game. Yeah. By Orson Scott.
3: There's a movie about
2: that. There is a movie. It's got Harrison Ford in it. It's actually pretty
3: true to the book.
2: I would say, like, yeah, it's pretty true to the book. I mean, it's always got a little more Hollywood, but it's they did a pretty good job. Yeah.
3: All right, I think it's back to me.
5: All right, Stuart.
3: All right, I'm going to tell you another story. I'll make it quick. But I was, I believe, in college, and I actually read two books back to back, and the contrast between the two books was shocking, and that's the best word. I know it's overused today. Everything's shocking. Got to be shocking. I read this, it's shocking. But this really shocked me to my core. And not because of the books, but because of the effect the books had. One was called Breakfast of Champions by Kurt Vonnegut. And Kurt Vonnegut is cynical, downer, negative, depressing. I couldn't even tell you what it was about right now. But when I read that book, there's a part which I'll come to in a minute where a character in the book is talking to Kurt Vonnegut as his creator, as the author of the book. And I thought that was fascinating. What would we say if we knew God was writing everything that happened to us? But I literally put down the book Breakfast of Champions by Kurt Vonnegut and picked up a book by a favorite author of mine, Robert Anson Heinlein. And his book was called Time Enough for Love. And it was romantic and inspiring and uplifting and moving and positive and high on life and everything that Kurt Vonnegut wasn't. And to go from the depths of depression and negativity to this height, just based on the books I was reading, was just amazing to me. Now, in the Breakfast of Champions, there's this dialogue, which I did not understand as a kid, even younger than Rudy I was. But there's the dialogue between a character in the book and Kurt Vonnegut as his creator. It's a refrain as they're talking to each other, and as a character, written, produced, directed, created, defined by Kurt Vonnegut as the author,

0: character keeps saying to Kurt Vonnegut, make me young, make me young, make me young. All you have to do is write that I became half my age, and I will be half my age. And Kurt Vonnegut refuses.
1: Mm. Wow.
0: And I didn't understand that in any way, shape, or form when I read this, oh my God, probably 50-plus years ago. God help me. Now I understand it.
1: Make me young.
0: Make me young. But the answer is no.
1: But, you know, that to me is what makes me a Christian, especially because the older I've gotten, the more I understand that I want to go on living. And I know that I'm getting closer to dying, but I'm 77 years old.
0: Aren't we all? But yes.
1: Yeah. And so for me, the central desire of humanity and of my, I see it in my own life, is the desire
0: to live.
1: And when that's why for me, when I hear Jesus said, I have come that you may have life and have it in its fullness, I've always experienced the fact that I don't have life in its fullness. I have life to the point that it makes me taste a little bit, but it's, I've always considered life a tease.
0: Mm.
1: It teases you to want to live, but you know that everything you love about life will take it away.
0: Mm-hmm.
1: So to me, the whole idea of the resurrection is what drives me 100%. But that's why I understand what he said, make me young.
0: Right.
1: Because it's the desire to live.
2: Interesting.
0: Mario?
2: I go to a break again, gentlemen, then I want to hear back from Father Mario.
1: Okay. Can we go to a break a little early?
0: Yes.
1: Yes. Yep. This is 1070 KNTH, and we will be right back.
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1: Oh, there's my song. You're an angel too. I always used to think that I was Johnny Angel when she was
11: Johnny
1: singing.
11: Johnny Angel, you know that
0: she passed away recently.
1: Yeah, she passed away recently. But she was a knockout when she was on the Donna Reed show.
0: Absolutely.
1: Heart begins to fly. Welcome back to the show of faith.
0: Right ahead. And you're up.
1: I'm up.
0: You're up.
1: Well, let's see if the music goes down. Here we go. Here's music's going down. Okay. For me, the after honor, one of the greatest influences in my life has been Viktor Frankl. Mm. Viktor Frankl, Man's Search for Meaning. That is a book that can be read by anyone. And it's divided into two parts. Viktor Frankl, if you've never heard of him, was a Jewish psychiatrist who lived during the Third Reich in Germany. And he was arrested and sent to to concentration camp. And he was in two or three concentration camps. I can't remember. But he basically understood that the only way that a human being could live was to have a sense of meaning in their lives. And he did not know that his wife was already dead. But the meaning, the thing that kept him going was the presence of his wife, whom he loved dearly. And he has this scene where he is walking back from a work detail, and he looks up, and there's almost like a shining light, and his wife's face is right in the middle of it. And his desire to go on to see her, that whole net sense of the meaning of life, is what kept him going. And he said that the men who were the first to die, the first to give up, were the strongest men. The men who had self-reliant. Because when you lose all hope, when you lose all hope of ever making it out of there, if you don't have something else to hope in.
0: A reason to keep living?
1: A reason to keep living, but to hope in. But he said this, I still remember, the most weakest men turn to be the most self-reliant. In other words, those who were self-reliant were the first to crash, because the self was totally torn apart. You had no hope.
0: It wasn't enough.
1: It wasn't enough. It wasn't enough. And that's the only reason he made it. He made it through either two or three concentration camps, because he was, and he came out the other side and was able to write the book called Man's Search for Meaning. You can find it in Amazon anywhere. And it's in two parts. The first part I would highly recommend. The second part is good, but you don't have to read it. And that is, the first part is the story of his survival in the concentration camps and how he describes the whole thing of what kept him going.
0: Because coping was how he would eventually reach the meaning that he found in his wife.
1: And see, to me, that is exactly what keeps me going, is the meaning of my life, my relationship with God, my relationship with the Lord, with Jesus, and the hope of eternal life. That's why, to me, that's that one set saying when Jesus said, I have come that you may have life and have it in its fullness. I am so blessed aware that I don't have life in its fullness. And I'm angry about it. I'm angry in this human situation that I have been given a desire that it does not have a corresponding answer to it. And so...
0: You mean a corresponding answer without religion?
1: Without religion. Because that, well, that's, you know...
0: Because it when does I, have a response.
1: Well, that's what I mean. What I meant to say is, I have a desire that without God, it has absolutely no answer. Mm. No answer. And it's a tease. It is. That's why I love sometimes some of the especially Albert Camus, who's one of the atheist philosophers. Camus said that the biggest issue.
0: Wondering where you were going with
1: Camus, and the biggest issue said, the biggest issue is, why not commit suicide? You know, why not end it?
0: Never understood that.
1: Well, I have, because without Christ, without Jesus' resurrection, this whole damn thing is idiotic. Idiotic, and not only idiotic, cruel. It's cruel. That's why, to me, Jesus, the whole idea of Jesus' resurrection and my faith that keeps me going is the only thing that makes this life bearable, the hope of eternal life. Okay, I'm done.
0: All right. David, I think you're next.
2: Yeah, let's see. I've got about a dozen here, things that I wrote down. Let me mention
0: as many as you can, and then move into one.
2: Okay, well, let me just mention something, a book that we talked about a few weeks ago, and it's really a series but written by C.S. Lewis. It's called The Narnia Chronicles. Chronicles of Narnia. And it starts with The Lion, the Witch, and the Wardrobe, and it goes through the final battle is the last one. But there's seven books in all. And to me, they have been meaningful because I have read those stories to and with my children. And we've heard them read together. Sometimes my wife would read them. Sometimes I'd read them. But I think the meaningfulness to me and the significance for me, besides being a great kind of children's story, though some of them, frankly, are fairly sophisticated, it's written in kind of a children's tone, but it's meaningful because of the metaphor, the symbolism, the philosophy, the hope that's within this other world that's created by C.S. Lewis in this land of Narnia and such. So to me, they have been very meaningful because these are books that I read together with my children. And I know that they have, but we've not read them with our grandchildren yet. That's probably something we're going to need to do, particularly the younger ones. But it's not something we've done yet. But that's something that I long to do, would like to do, to revisit those stories, because they're really amazing stories. I don't know what you guys, your experience of Chronicles of Narnia were or have been.
1: I actually saw the movie. I never read the books. So,
2: and
1: I know the content of the books, but I've never been able to read them. One of the things that I find so interesting about the difference between all of us is that I really don't like fiction. I really don't.
0: I like science fiction, but I don't like novels.
1: Yeah.
0: I like science fiction.
2: Listen. Yeah,
0: but I really prefer.
2: I love novels. I love stories. I love whodunit kind of things. Those kind of things. Really quick, I want to hear from Rudy one more time. Is back in college, I read a book called by Dietrich Bonhoeffer.
1: Oh yeah,
2: it was called The Cost of Discipleship. It's a big book. Yeah. It's really a meditation.
0: They would say it again. Yeah. The title:
1: The Cost of Discipleship.
2: Yeah. The Cost of discipleship.
0: Discipleship.
2: Discipleship means following Jesus.
1: Yes.
2: The cost of following Jesus. The term discipleship means the process by which we learn to walk with and follow Jesus. It's an amazing book. Bonhoeffer was was a Protestant minister in Germany during the Second mm-hmm. World War and during the rise of the Third Reich. And he ended up being jailed and executed not just days before the end of the war.
1: Yeah.
2: He was probably 39 when he died. But this is an amazingly powerful book. There's some great rhetoric in it. There's some great thoughts about the difficulties and the challenges that are related to that. He also wrote a book, a little short book, and it cost him discipleship hundreds and 300, 400 pages, something like that. The other one is shorter. It's a little book. It's more essay-ish than anything else. It's called Life Together, and it's a book that I've taught before, and I will teach it again because it talks about what it means to live together as Christian brothers and sisters. And it's a terrific book. It's a wonderful book. But a lot of what he wrote about, I think, some of the things he wrote before he was in prison, but he's living in that time, in that difficult time for Germany in the 30s and in the 40s. And he's just coming to his own as a Protestant. And he was a part of a group called the Confessing Church. Mm-hmm. And it was a movement really against his movement was a movement. And he was a seminary professor. His movement was a movement against Hitler. Yeah. And against the kind of world that Hitler would wanted to create. Yeah. And he thought the gospel had to overcome.
1: Had to resist.
2: And so anyway, those are a few of the books that have been very meaningful to me from Dietrich Bonhoeffer and C.S. Lewis. Those are a couple of familiar names. But hey, in terms, well,
1: Rudy.
2: I'll go there because time. Rudy.
12: Yeah, I actually bought, you mentioned that book before, The Cost of Discipleship, David. I bought it. It's on my desk as to read. So I think I'm gonna take a crack at it because I've been meaning to.
2: Good.
12: I'm gonna go a different way. So the first one I gave you was fiction, Ender's Game. The second one is anthropological, I would say. So it talks about. The book is called Guns, Germs, and Steel.
0: Oh.
12: And this book I read after a social studies class where we were studying essentially Native American history. And one of the things that rose up during the conversations was, why did some people have significantly more development than others, right? When I looked at Europeans, right, and I'm going to go back to as comparing them to the Mayans, let's say. Why did the Europeans have gunpowder, cannons, armor, steel, all these things, right, that completely were able to, that famous battle, right, with the Incan Empire, this conquistador Pizarro is able to capture the Incan king with like 170 dudes in front of all his soldiers, right? And it's just, how can this be, right? And it's this kind of like complete mismatch of technological capability, of development, let's call it, right?
1: Rudy, you've got about a minute.
12: Yeah, okay. So pretty much the main thing that I would hear a lot before was it boiled down to race. But this book completely changed my perspective, and it was geared more towards geography. The availability of domesticated animals and how much they were exposed to germs. And this allowed cultures to significantly domesticate certain grains and expand and create this kind of administrative echelon of a case system that allowed investment into other parts of their culture, like war, right? So it's just, it really gave me a great perspective on history and kind of the background of how we developed. So good book. It's a long book, but it's very informative.
0: Mario, any other books you want to mention real quick?
1: No, we have 30 seconds. So.
0: David, any other books mentioned real quick?
1: Okay.
0: David?
1: Okay.
0: Nope, guess not.
1: Okay. Well, thank you for listening. You've been listening here to KNTH, the great show, voted the most important radio show.
0: Yeah, the best show. Right.
1: The best show on Sunday night. So
0: right.
1: Please, during this week, keep us in your prayers. You know why? Because you are always going to be in our prayers.
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14: News this hour from Town Hall, I'm Mary Rose. British police arrested several men on suspicion of terrorism and explosive charges Sunday near an air base the U.S. military has been using to facilitate strikes on Iran. The president was asked about the arrests this afternoon.
15: The arrest in the U.K. was fantastic. Working with Britain, it was an amazing job. We had them under investigation. They... They were looking to do big damage to our poor.
14: A growing debate over academic standards is putting the University of California under scrutiny. Correspondent Richard Boyd reports.
16: More than 2,000 UC faculty members have signed letters raising concerns about students' math and reasoning skills since SAT and ACT scores were dropped from admissions. Remedial courses are reportedly increasing as regents consider bringing testing back. Critics say the current system relies too heavily on grades and short essays, and argue that California must restore academic rigor if its universities are to remain excellent. Richard Boyd reporting.
14: A new survey finds most Americans believe the rule of law is weaker today than it was a decade ago. Correspondent Ron Taylor reports.
17: 56% said the rule of law has declined, compared with 14% who said it's stronger. Democrats were more likely to blame Donald Trump, while Republicans more often cited election reforms. Some analysts argue the deeper problem is cultural, declining respect for law, accountability, and truth across American society. Ron Taylor reporting.
14: Thousands of flights have been disrupted as a powerful nor'easter slams the East Coast. Forecasters expect the storm's intensity to weaken, but coastal flooding is still likely from Virginia to Massachusetts. More on these stories at townhall.com.
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14: Tragedy in Africa. Correspondent Donna Warder reports.
19: Police in South Africa say at least 27 people are dead in two separate mass shootings. The first happening at a bar late Saturday night near Johannesburg, when the local police commissioner says eight gunmen with AK-47 rifles and pistols opened fire on patrons at a bar.
20: It's unfortunate that we have the loss of lives. Yes, 17 people who have lost their life is too many. 15, they got admitted to the hospital.
19: About 4 hours later, 10 people were killed and 11 wounded at a store near Cape Town. Police say they're searching for multiple suspects. This follows a mass shooting Tuesday in which 11 people were killed at a house party south of Durban. I'm Donna Warder.
14: Police in Detroit say three men died and four others were wounded in a shooting on the city's west side this morning. Breaking news and analysis, townhall.com. A popular type of weight loss drug may be causing problems with people's eyesight.
21: Millions of Americans are on weight loss drugs, but now some are filing a lawsuit against the companies of GLP-1 drugs, claiming they were not warned of a rare type of sudden vision loss as a side effect. Common Spirit St. Anthony North Hospital CMO Dr. Crystal Tamara specializes in weight loss medicine.
22: When we have rapid changes in blood sugar in people who have type 2 diabetes, which we use these medications for, that they can have issues with blurry vision or even an increase in something called diabetic retinopathy.
21: She says there is a small risk of sudden permanent vision loss, but overall the benefits continue to outweigh the risk. And I'm Scott Pringle.
14: Dog owners may live a longer life. Research published by the American Heart Association says dog ownership is tied to a 24% drop in all causes of death for the general population. More on the...
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0: This is Keep the Faith.
1: I'm Keith Stevens. You've likely gone through some sort of difficulties in life, but where do you turn when things are really rough? Well, Mandy Young is a women's conference speaker who's gone through numerous surgeries in her life as a result of a very unique genetic defect she has.
2: You know, a lot of times people come up to me with their medical struggles. What I try to tell everybody is your storm, my storm is my storm. No matter how big, how little, when you're in the middle of it, it is the biggest and worst thing that could be going on. What you're going through is what you're going through for a reason. Good, bad, and different, it is you, and it is the way that whatever you are supposed to go through, you have to go to God for that. He wants all of our worries. He wants all of our burdens. He wants all of our struggle, that you were made for his purpose for a reason. And with him, you can get through anything. That is what, when I get done speaking, that's what they come to me to. Thank you for opening my eyes. Instead of running away, I'm going to run to him.

0: There is not a soul walking around that doesn't want to be appreciated. I mean, that's just how we're wired. We're wired to want to be appreciated. We suck the wind out of each other's sails all the time by accident, you know, just saying an opinion too quickly or whatever. And I always try to ask myself, what's my ultimate goal toward this person? What do I believe their ultimate goal is with me? Especially if it's somebody that you know and love. You say the ultimate goal is to have a relationship and to enjoy each other's company.
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1: I'm Jonna Cruz. It's been said that you wear a smile and have friends. You wear a scowl and have wrinkles. Jason Earls is a stand-up comedian who loves to laugh. But early on, there was a disconnect with his faith.
2: In my church growing up, I just didn't understand how all these people weren't happy. You know, they would even come in Sunday school, you know, mad, saying this morning we're going to talk about joy. I got it deep down in my heart. I was like, oh, really? Would you notify your face, please?
1: Now Jason not only brings humor to churches, he sees it in churches too.
2: One of the funniest things that makes me laugh is, I hate to say this, in church, when people try to do stuff that they really shouldn't do. If you can't spell, don't put together the worship, church's worship lyrics. We thank you, Lude, for your everlasting mercury. That stuff is hysterical, like true story. Like all this stuff is true. A man at church was reading abstain from Hypo Crispy. That's hypocrisy, man. That stuff. That stuff. It makes you laugh. I guess that's comedy. It's you know, when one thing's supposed to be one way and it so happens to be the other.
3: There's revival and spreading like
4: check,
3: a
4: check, check. Mic check. Can I get a little more Sunday volume over morning, here? Mic check, mic check. Mic check.
5: One,
4: that
5: two,
4: I can't hold it. That music is in the background.
6: Can you feel it?
4: Mic check. Yeah, that's good. Thank you.
5: One, two, three.
6: I hear you.
5: Okay. I hear myself.

0: Sometimes all you need is a story to remind you that there's hope. Steve Brown has one of those. And we've teamed up with Steve and the rest of our friends at Key Life to help make encouragement contagious right here on Keep the Faith.
1: Two men were sitting next to one another on an airplane. One asked the other what he did for a living. The man replied he was a preacher. The other man said, "Reverend, I keep my religion simple. Jesus loves me, this I know, for the Bible tells me so." The preacher then asked the other man what he did for a living, and he replied that he was an astronomer. The preacher smiled and said, "I like to keep my astronomy simple, too. Twinkle, twinkle, little star." Listen, there's nothing simple about astronomy, and far less that's simple about God. But the astronomer had it right. With all of God's power and greatness, the essence is, Jesus loves me, this I know, for the Bible tells me so. I'm Steve Brown. You think about that. Share what you just heard with a friend. Go to youthinkaboutthat.org.
0: This is Keep the Faith.
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5: You know, Ronald Reagan believed self-government required something that government could never replace, responsibility in the hands of the people. In his 1981 inaugural address, Reagan warned against the idea that America had become too complicated to be governed by its citizens. Reagan asked, "If no one among us is capable of governing himself, then who among us has the capacity to govern someone else?" For Reagan, limited government was not about having no government. It was about remembering where responsibility begins, with individuals, families, communities, and the people themselves. Because when government assumes every responsibility, citizens gradually surrender their own. Self-government asks more of us than dependence ever will. And freedom requires a people willing to govern themselves before asking government to do it for them.
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4: Attack you yet, so I apologize also for that delay, but I hope that we hope that you all are getting the program now. So to those men that are in that Beaumont low medium and USP Beaumont, hopefully you all are getting the program with us tonight also too. So we've just been out of touch for just a little bit, but God still knows what he's doing, you all, and he's still in control. Want to say hello to Ricky Fowle and all of those men that are doing time up in the Amarillo area, the Denton area of Texas also, too. Hopefully you all are with us tonight as well. Sister, our friend, Sister Shirley Savoy says that it's chilly in Regina, Scandinavia, Canada right now. Yes, it would be in those areas. Amen. Praise God. So, Polunsky, hello to you all, Ellis and those units and, the Darrington unit, if you all are being able to listen to us. Sister Katie, you all there at, Carol Young, man, in Dayton. We love you all also too. And Mama Nellie, hopefully you're calling in tonight that you'll be able to get through with us as well. Again, that number is 1-800-808-5548. And I want to read this right quick because you guys have really got me unafraid of asking for financial support. 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We are not in danger of being taken off the air. We praise the Lord for that. I just want to say that to you all as well. 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And we do need your financial support to keep this ministry on the air. 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

0: 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This is Brother Lee and myself, Pastor Lonnie Provo, and all of our partners. We love you and we thank the Lord for you all as well in the blessed name of our Lord and Savior Jesus Christ. And yes, this is our new time. We were coming on from 10 o'clock p.m. until 12 midnight, but now we're on from 9:30 p.m. until 11:30 p.m. And that's just the new time. So God is doing some wonderful things in our lives, you all. And we pray that he's doing wonderful things in your lives as well. This is an hour that we really need him to be our King, our Lord, our help. He loves each and every one of us so much, and we certainly need him. So thank you all for all of your love and your support and your prayers. Again, that number, if you want to call, is 1-800-808-5548. All right, come on, bro.
1: Good evening, everybody. This is Brother Ed Williams here with Brother Lonnie, and just want to continue to encourage everybody, keep your hope in Christ, and call in, like Brother Lonnie said. Hey, babe, hope you're doing well out there, Brother Sister Natalie. So, again, like I said, we're here to encourage, uplift, and whatever you need, if we can, we'll try our very best to answer your questions. So we'll just see who's on the line right now, if anybody calling in.
0: Praise God. He's new with us, and just a wonderful brother in the Lord. I don't know if you all heard his testimony on last week, but he has a real genuine testimony that he's going to be sharing with us tonight if he desires a portion of his life. Robert Brown is calling in. It says we missed a call from Robert Brown. So, Robert, please call back so we can try to get you in, okay? The number again is 1-800-808-5548. Again, that number to dial is 1-800-808-5548. I hope you didn't call my personal number, Robert. I hope you called the 1-800 number. Thank you. All right. Praise God. All right. Tell them a little bit more about yourself, bro, because you're new with us. And Brother Lee was here with us last week. So, Lee, if you're on tonight, man, you better call up here and say hello so we can they can hear you. Okay? Come on, bro.
1: Yeah, well, I know Brother Lee. We've been talking, y'all, for a pretty good while. I want to say about a year. And I met Brother Lee through another friend that he knew. And the guy told me that they had a men's ministry where they prayed. And you need to connect with somebody to pray sometimes, especially men.
0: Amen.
1: We don't talk as much as the women do. We do talk, but some serious talk. So make a long story short. So I did, and I met Brother Lee on the phone. We've been talking and praying and praying and praying together about a year. Mm-hmm. And just, I want to say, a few days ago, I met Brother Lee. He's a real fine brother. In the Lord. I mean, he's a good man. And had never met this brother, but had been praying for him and praying with him for a year. And so now he tells me about this particular ministry. I believe in reaching the lost. I believe in reaching people. I believe in communicating with people and sharing your testimony, sharing your life with them. Everybody goes through something, good or bad. And so I connect with Brother Lee, and he's just a dynamic guy, like I said. So my testimony is a little bit different. I come from a family. My father was a minister. He taught me everything I understand today. And he was my hero. He transitioned, and he left, and I started taking everything that he taught me to heart. But one day I slipped, and I, like everybody else, I backslid. Some people have never backslid, but I did. Got off the right road, and my life began to spiral downward. Start smoking drugs and whatever, stuff like that. Mm-hmm. It really wrecked my life. But I

0: want to get off. And so the only way I knew to get off is call on Jesus. And I did. The thing that I asked Jesus was, if he take the desire away from me, that is the desire, I wouldn't do drugs. And so he took it. And it was just like one step towards him. And he took it. Now, it seems hard to do, but you have to put your faith. It's all about faith and believing what God will do for you if you trust him. So I trust him to take the drug habit away. And he did. And my life began to change. It didn't change overnight, like immediately. But the desire that I had to do the drugs, it changed. And then I began to get more involved in the Word of God, more involved in people who were living that life. And there you go. A change began to take place. Am I saying this can happen for you? Yes, I am. With God, all things are possible. Mm-hmm. With us, I mean, we may miss a few. We may get it right. But with God, you'll get it right every time.
1: Praise God.
0: And so put him in your life. Call Praise us God. And let us know where you are. And through Scripture, we'll do our very best to direct you in Scripture. You have to take God at his word.
1: Praise God.
0: Faith come by hearing, and hearing by the word of God.
1: Praise God.
0: Change what you're listening to and start listening to him. Well, you say, how you do that? Well, you start reading his word.
1: Amen.
0: And then he'll begin to minister to you. Keep reading. There'll be some things that you don't understand. That's okay. Keep reading. Mm-hmm. And one day the Holy Spirit will show up in your life and he'll begin to tell you the things that you read, when to do this and when not to do that. He's guiding you. He's guiding you. And he's Praise guiding God. You right now. If you're listening to our voice, he is guiding you right now. So that's a little bit about how my experience with God and where I come from. And listen, everybody in the world, everybody has missed the mark of excellence with God. But God is in the business of grace and restoration and forgiveness. So we serve a God that loves you. He wants you, and he has made provisions for you to accept him. And all you have to do is lay your burdens at his feet. And by no means will he cast you away. He's on your side.
1: Praise God.
0: Yeah.
1: My goodness. That's great.
0: Yeah.
1: Hello, Freddie Sims. Hope you and your wife are doing well also too. God is so good to us. Hey, Brother Kenneth Perry, hello to you. Brother Robert Brown, see where you sent us a message. The Lord has been good to us all this week. If we're still alive, if you're still alive right now, it doesn't matter whatever you've gone through this week, know this, that the Lord is still in control. Mama Nelly says, Lonnie, the phone rings two times and then busy. Katie said they were getting the station this afternoon. Praise God. So that means the radio, the antennas, the tower, the satellites, everything is up right now. So Mama Nelly, just try to keep calling Mama Nelly, okay? We'll do our best to see what's going on with these lines. Okay, the number again, if anyone wants to call, is 1-800-808-5548. Sister Katie, we love you all so much, man. We thank the Lord for you all and for your faithfulness. And this lady, Katie Briggs, is doing a life center. This is her mother that's trying to call in right now. And Sister Katie is doing a prison sentence that consists of life without the possibility of parole.
0: Mm.
1: That means that she has no parole date that she'll ever try to be considered for release from prison. And she is faithful unto the Lord, and her mother lives in Kentucky. And both of them are so faithful to our Lord and Savior, Jesus Christ. And we just thank God for everything in their lives. And they are such a integral part of what we do here. Mm. And Sister Katie ministers. She's an example to those ladies that are there in prison in Dayton, Texas, the Carol Young unit. That's called the medical unit. So hopefully the situation, it's been worked on this past week also too, that it would that the phone lines would be open. So Robert Brown, if you've been trying to, you said you were trying to get in, and the phones rang or something to that effect also too. But we know that the enemy will try to do anything and everything he can to keep the work of God from going forward. So we'll see if that can't be corrected here in just a little bit. So,
0: come on. The young lady that's incarcerated for life, my heart goes out to you, and I want you to know that what you're doing, you're storing up treasure in heaven. Keep up the good work. Everything that you do for God is counted on your behalf as good work. Work doesn't get us into heaven, but your faith does. And I just want to encourage you to keep the faith. Earlier I stated that there are some things that's impossible for us. But we serve a God that all things are possible for those who believe. And just keep your faith in Christ and continue to do the good work that you're doing, knowing that you will be paid back for all the good work you've done for Christ. Just make sure we don't let our work be done in vain. God will surely reward you when the time is right. So I just want to encourage you to keep on keeping on, keep on pressing on. Remind you that God goes ahead of you and fight on your behalf, and victory is yours, it's coming. And just don't lose encouragement. I know, I don't believe you will, but I just want to, you know, share that with you, to continue the fight of good faith, and he will reward you when the time is right.
1: Praise God, praise God. I've been in the book of Matthew. I think I'm in chapter 19 right now. Brother Robin Ritchie, hello to you also as well. And I've really gotten encouraged through. Yeah, right now we're going to be in chapter number 15, starting in verse 29, just to read a few scriptures from here. And this past week, this been my source of reading, so much so, from the book of Matthew. And as I'm reading the stories, mm-hmm. the events
0: okay.
1: of the Lord Jesus Christ interacting with the people in the certain cities that he's going into. And it's really been speaking to my heart.
0: Okay.
1: And I'm not saying this to try to entertain anybody, because we're gonna in this hour, we're gonna read some scriptures from the book of 2 Timothy in just a few minutes. But the reason that I'm saying what I'm saying now, to just show the importance of what's taking place in my personal life through reading about these events that Jesus Christ is partaking in from the book of Matthew. He's going through his ministry. He's introducing himself to the whole congregations. Through the whole a race of people. Things are happening here that had never happened before in life. He's healing the sick. He's raising the dead. He's feeding the hungry. He's speaking life into the lost and hurting souls of humanity. And many of these people are responding in such a way that they are feeling and seeing his personal presence. And if ever there was a time that we need God involved in the affairs of life today, this is that hour right now that we are living in, people. Mm-hmm. We need God involved in our lives in every area of our lives today. And it's shaking me up because of the things that's going on in this life. So, in Matthew chapter number 15, starting in verse 29, Jesus departed from the particular city that he was in at this time. He met a lady in verse number 24. No, in verse number, well, let's go to verse number 21 in this chapter. Verse number 21 in Matthew chapter number 15. Then Jesus went to, he left Capernaum, and he was departed into the coast and borders of Tyre and Sidon. Verse 22, and behold, a woman of Cana, which was a Gentile. We're in chapter number 15. A woman of Cana, she was a Gentile. She came out of the same coast or out of the same portions of that city and cried unto him, saying, have mercy on me, O Lord, thou son of David. My daughter is grievously vexed with the devil. The Bible, my notes to this event here says the lady was desperate. Anybody in a desperate situation right now?
0: I'm quite sure.
1: Come on, bro. Help them, man.
0: I'm quite sure they are, yeah. When you're desperate.
1: Oh, my God.
0: You look for help.
1: In a desperate situation.
0: Yes.
1: She says, my daughter has a demon in her. She's vexed with a devil. She says, Jesus, mm-hmm. have mercy on me, O Lord, thou son of David. Mm-hmm. My daughter is grievously vexed with a devil. Think about that. She can't help her daughter. She's in a situation that nobody can help her with but God himself, man.
0: That's right. Nobody but God can help.
1: Man, sir, ma'am, brother, sister, believer, unbeliever. That penitentiary don't play with you.
0: Mm-hmm.
1: Doing time does not play with you. If you're out here and you're going through some changes in your life right now where you need some help and your back is against the wall,
0: mm-hmm.
1: you're about to be evicted from wherever you're living at, you can't get a job, you don't have no peace with yourself, you hate your own flesh, you hate your own self right now, when you are desperate for some help, my God, Jesus Christ. I don't know if he was in his first year of ministry or if he was in his second year of ministry at this time.
0: But notice what he said.
1: Come on.
0: He didn't answer her.
1: Come on.
0: And his disciples came and implored him, saying, send her away.
1: Ooh, thank you, brother.
0: Because she kept shouting at us, you know.
1: Mm-hmm.
0: And the disciples said, send her away, Master.
1: Mm-hmm. Mm-hmm.
0: The master turns around and said, I was only sent to the lost sheep of Israel.
1: Praise God. My notes to that first part of 23 says this, that this lady was a Gentile.
0: Yes.
1: And her petition was wrong, addressing him as son of David. Mm-hmm. Only the Jews were then privileged to use that term. That's faith right there.
0: Yeah, she was persistent.
1: She was persistent.
0: She was going to get something.
1: She was in, when you're desperate, you was desperate when you needed Jesus.
0: I'm not giving up.
2: I was desperate when I needed it.
0: I'm looking for an answer.
2: Because I threw Bibles in the garbage can my first time. I didn't want to hear nothing about no white man God. Y'all better get out of my face and leave me alone with that Bible. I don't believe in this stuff right here, man. But I was desperate. Brother Ed and I was talking before the program even started tonight, man. And we were just fellowshipping, and you could just feel the presence of God that just came in those two little chairs that we were sitting in, because we began to reflect back on our lives and our experiences when we were not walking with Jesus. And we just both had to say, man, look at God now.
0: Look what he done for us.
2: Look what he's doing for us right now.
0: But back to that story.
2: Come on.
0: The master said, Jesus said, it is not good to take the children's bread and throw it to dogs.
2: Mm-hmm.
0: She was seen as a dog,
2: mm-hmm,
0: in that culture.
2: Mm-hmm.
0: But she said,
2: mm-hmm, yeah.
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2: Praise God. You know, we don't know why. Well, we do know why. We do know why. And we'll explain it as best we can. When Jesus first began his ministry, he wasn't called to anyone but the house of Israel, to the Jew first. But at the same time, this woman here being a Gentile, she was not a Jew. The Holy Spirit did not accidentally bring her into this equation there was a purpose for her being brought into this equation. That's the best way that I personally can address that. Because later, after the Lord was crucified, Peter, Paul, they were sent to the Gentile nation afterwards.
0: Yeah.
2: But this particular situation here happens to let us know that, like you said, this lady was persistent.
0: Yeah.
2: And Jesus said, he said, you have great faith. She said, Lord, yeah, okay, I know that you came to minister to
0: the house of Israel.
2: The house of Israel. I know that you're not supposed to take the food that's meant for the Jews and give it to the dogs. But then she said, even the dogs, eat the crumbs that fall from their master's table. Like you said, that's persistence, man. That's faith.
0: And the faith that she had moved God.
2: Praise God.
0: It was her faith, the F-A-I-T-H.
2: Praise God.
0: Faith. You see, if you want to get God's attention, it is faith.
2: Praise God.
0: To please God, you must exercise faith, for it is impossible to please God without it.
2: Mm-hmm.
0: So every time we call upon the Lord and we're expecting him to do something for us, we must exercise faith. And faith with your obedience moves God in the direction that you want him to go, because you've been obedient. And this lady evidently had had obedience in her life, because she was persistent in trying to know who Jesus is.
2: Praise
0: she had heard about the report. She knows about his work, his track record. She know who he is. And she is a Gentile. And so God see her faith, and he responds immediately at once, healing her daughter.
2: Praise God. Praise God. And you know, the Bible says this pertaining to the subject of F-A-I-T-H. Because see, the devil will try to tell us all the time, you ain't got no faith. You ain't got no faith.
0: Yeah.
2: But guess what? God says this to every time the devil will try to tell us something against God.
0: Yeah.
2: The Bible says that God has given to every human being a measure of faith.
0: Yes, sir.
2: And no one knows what that measure is pertaining to God. But then at the same time, see, Jesus know how to cover all the bases. He yeah. knows how to cover. Even if he said, even if you have faith as the size of a grain of a seed that's in the mustard seed,
0: yeah.
2: you don't have to have gigantic faith to move God. He says, if you have the faith as the size of a grain of a mustard seed, not even having to be the whole seed, just a grain within the seed.
0: That's not much.
2: That's not much at all compared when a human mind understands that.
0: Yeah.
2: So then you have to, Satan, if I just have, God told me if I have the faith as the size of a grain of a mustard seed, I got faith. So you are not going to rob me of my faith and my trust in believing, praying to my Father for what it is I need in my life.
0: Amen.
2: You are not gonna cancel that out. Praise God.
0: And your act of obedience shows your faith.
2: Praise
0: action.
2: God.
0: So when you exercise obedience, what God has actually told you what to do, you are exercising your faith.
2: Praise God.
0: So you're surrendering yourself to God.
2: Praise God.
0: You're humbling your God had a hand on him, and they followed Abraham.
2: Praise
0: so I'm asking
2: God.
0: You, what's stopping you from moving towards God?
2: Praise God. Praise God. You know, the word says this pertaining to faith as well. It says faith comes by hearing and hearing by the word of God. So even when you don't feel like reading your Bible, even when you say, look, I can't even understand what this Bible is saying. I've been there. I would venture to say that everyone that is a born-again Christian has faced that same situation at some time in his or her life. Our minds can drift with us when we're trying to read God's word. All kind of thoughts can come into our minds when we're trying to read God's word. When we're trying to receive from God, it can be so hard to receive from him understanding of his word. But he's sure of his word, you all. Mm-hmm. He's a keeper of his word. And I'm going to say this every morning now before I leave my house. At some point in time, I'm back into this book of Matthew right now because I need to see Jesus Christ moving.
0: Amen.
2: I need to see Jesus Christ in operation. I need to see him doing things in the lives of people. So, Father, it's got to be someone right now. We know that there's someone right now, Father, that's praying and they're struggling right now in the area of fighting fear and unbelief and facing situations that just does not seem to show a way out. But, Father, we lift them up to you in prayer right now.
0: Yes.
2: And we ask you, help them, Father. Help us, dear God. Help me, dear God. Help Brother Ed, dear God. Yes. Help every single solitary one of us, dear God, right now in the name of Jesus, Father.
0: Yes.
2: Hear our prayer, Father. Hear our prayer, Father. Help us, dear God. Help your children, dear God. We know that you are. Help us, dear God. Give us the answer to the prayer that we're praying, dear God. You know the situation, Father. You know the hurt. You know the pain. You know the letters, that we've gotten. You know the disappointing news that we've gotten in a particular situation, dear God. You know the hurt that we have experienced from loved ones, dear God, or from associates, dear God. You know, Father, exactly what each and every one of us has gone through right now. You know the battles that we are facing. You know the battles that we are fighting right now in the name of Jesus, Father. And we ask you to bring relief, just like you did for this Gentile lady, Father. You cast that devil out of her daughter, Father, and gave her daughter a beautiful life, dear God. You gave her daughter a beautiful mind, dear God. You are the same yesterday, today, and forever, Lord Jesus. So we ask you to bring that answer to these prayers that we're praying right now. In the name of Jesus, we pray, Father. And we thank you, Lord. Amen.
0: Amen.
2: Praise God. If anyone is still trying to get in, y'all send us a text or something to let us know just exactly what may be going on with the phone lines. Brother Lee has sent us a message. Oh, no, Robert Brown was saying hello to Brother Lee. So that's good right there. Mama Nelly says, we have new babies. Brooke had a boy by the name of Winston Sierra. Also a boy. Let me see. Also a boy. Oh, my God. I got to get this up. These are ladies who have given birth to their babies while they are incarcerated. And these mothers said, no, I'm not gonna abort my baby. I'm gonna have my child. So we thank the Lord for these mothers that are still giving birth to their babies. And these are not mothers who have gotten pregnant while they were in prison, but they were pregnant before they even went to prison. And they've decided not to abort their babies, man. Isn't that something, man?
0: What a blessing.
2: Isn't that a blessing, man?
0: Yeah, that's a blessing.
2: Isn't that a blessing? Father, bless these mothers right now in the name of Jesus that's just given birth. And we know that they are at that Bambi unit there in prison, dear God. And it's just such a wonderful situation to be able to see new birth in the lives of children. We thank you so much for that, dear God, that you would bless them, Father, that they didn't destroy the life of their children. And we bless you for that, and we thank you for it right now in the name of Jesus, dear God. Amen for that. Something just slipped my mind that I wanted to me. Oh, yeah. Verse number 29. So Jesus
1: after delivering this mother's daughter from this demon possession. It says in verse 29, and Jesus departed from there and came near unto the Sea of Galilee, and went up into a mountain and sat down. And great multitudes came unto him, having with them those who were lame, Brother Ed.
0: Mm-hmm.
1: They were blind, yes. Brother Ed.
0: Crippled.
1: They were crippled, Brother Ed. They were dumb.
0: Mm-hmm.
1: And many others. And they cast them down at Jesus' feet, and he healed them. He healed each and every one of them, all of them. It says in verse 31, insomuch that the multitude wondered when they saw the dumb to speak, the maimed to be whole, the lame to walk, and the blind to see, and they glorified the God of Israel.
0: Yes, they did.
1: He's still working today, you all. And that's what this world needs to hear today. God is not asleep. God is not dead.
0: Mm-mm.
1: God is still working. And Hebrews chapter number 13, verse number 8 says this pertaining to Jesus Christ, that he is the same yesterday, today, and forever. He's not asleep, you all.
0: No, sir.
1: He hasn't stopped working. He's still God, man. Come on.
0: And that's love.
1: That's love.
0: He demonstrated love. He showed love. You see compassion right there for his children.
1: Mm, praise God.
0: We were created in the image of God.
1: Praise God.
0: So what comes to mind, who are we that rebelled against the creation?
1: Praise God.
0: And yet he loves us unconditionally.
1: Praise God.
0: This is unconditional love that God is displaying right here.
1: Praise
0: and that
1: God.
0: Unconditional love has not changed.
1: Praise God.
0: He still have that unconditional love for all of us right now.
1: Praise God.
0: He wished that no one should perish. And so what God did is he sent his only begotten son, that whosoever will believe shall not die, but live eternity with him. That is love.
1: Praise God.
0: At its finest.
1: Praise God. We're going to finish listening to this song, and we'll be right back, y'all. Praise God. Amen.

0: Wow. It says in verse 31 of this chapter, again, you are, that in so much that the multitude wondered when they saw the dumb speak, the maimed to be made whole, the lame to walk, and the blind to see, that they glorified the God of Israel. Oh, man. Ooh, I want to shout so bad right now, but I'm just not going to do it. The devil is a lie in the name of Jesus Christ. We need to glorify God, y'all. We need to glorify God. We need to glorify God.
1: Amen. Give him
0: oh,
1: all the glory.
0: Oh, my God, we need to glorify God. Yes. He's so good. He's so good. He's so good.
1: For the things he have done, you just take a moment and think about how God has saved you and what God has brought you from and what God is doing right now in your life. Don't count the little bitty things as not important. The little things add up to the big things. God is always preparing you. He's always making a way for you because he cares for you. He knows the plan that he has for you. And sometimes you think you're off track and you won't get back on track. But God specializes in people who think they're off track, who believe they won't get off back, get back on track. But all you have to do is take a leap of faith, put your hope, trust in him, and he will never let you down. If you're down, it's because you have not put your trust in him. We're going to have good days and we're going to have bad days, but your bad days with God are still good days because you're under his protection. You're safe and you have a blessing coming. You just keep on keeping on with him, and I promise you, he'll take care of you. Just like he took care of the woman and her daughter. He healed her. And he'll do the same for you because he's no respecter of person. He loves us all the same with that unconditional care because he created us. And he takes pride in his creation. You see, God sent his only begotten son. Who would give up their child so that you would live? Or would you give up your child so another could live? But God gave his only begotten so you would live. That says he cares. So keep trusting. Keep believing. Keep hoping.
0: If you don't know Jesus Christ as your Lord and Savior, if you backslid, and if you've disappointed God as a Christian in any way, he says in 1 John chapter number 1, verse number 9, that if we confess our sins, that he is faithful and just to forgive us of our sins and to cleanse us from all unrighteousness. To confess means to just simply say, Jesus, Father, I have sinned against you, and I'm asking you, Father, to don't hold it against me, Father. Forgive me, dear God. It doesn't matter how many times. If Jesus said that we are to forgive 70 times 7, our earthly acquaintances, he's not going to tell us to do something that he won't do. So if we confess unto him, he's willing and waiting to forgive us of our sins that we've committed against him. If you feel him tugging at your heart right now, if you felt that he's just touched you in that way right now, in the depths of your soul right now, you know him, you hear him, you feel him. He says, come to me and let me know about it. Come to me. Come to the cross and lay it down at the foot of the cross and allow for your sins to be forgiven of you. He said he will remove your sins from you, from me, as far as the east is from the west. That's what he's willing to do. But you have to give it to him. You have to take responsibility for it and admit it to him. Father, I've sinned against you. It's against you that I have sinned. And I'm asking you right now in the name of Jesus, Father, to forgive me right now of sin that I've committed against you. And I'm asking you right now to help me to repent of my sin that I've committed against you. Just say it to him, Father, I repent of my sin that I've committed against you. Let your son's blood, Father, be applied to my heart right now. Cleanse me, wash me, restore me in my rightful place of relationship with you, Father, through your son, Jesus Christ. The blood of Jesus, only blood that can cleanse me of my sin. So, Father, I confess unto you right now. I give it to you right now. Whatever the sin may be, I give it to you right now, Father. I lay it down at the foot of the cross right now, Father. I lay my sins down. And I receive your forgiveness right now.
1: Amen.
0: I receive the cleansing blood of Jesus Christ that's been applied to my heart, my life, my mind, my soul, my entire being right now. I give it to you, Father. And I receive your grace and your mercy and forgiveness now. That you have washed me, that you have cleansed me, that you have restored me to my rightful place of relationship and of fellowship with you. And I thank you now. In the blessed name of Jesus Christ, I thank you, Father. Amen.
1: For the word of God says,
0: come on, bro.
1: Romans 10:9, that if you confess with your mouth Jesus as Lord and believe in your heart that God raised him from the dead, you shall be saved. For with the heart man believeth, resulting into righteousness, and with that mouth he confess, resulting in salvation. That's what the scripture says. For everyone who believe in him will not be disappointed. So it's according to your belief and your confession. If you confess that God raised Jesus from the dead and you believe in your heart, you're saved.
0: Praise God.
1: Take this opportunity while you have it.
0: Praise God.
1: And go forward.
0: Praise God.
1: And by no means that he will reject you, and no one can snatch you out the hands of the Father. You are sealed for eternity with him. Amen?
0: Amen.
1: Amen.
0: Amen. Amen. Well, Brother Ed and I, earlier this evening, we read a few scriptures from the book of 2 Timothy, chapter number 2, and chapter number 3. And we're going to speak on these starting in verse number 23 of chapter number 2 of 2 Timothy through verse number 26. Now, Father, as we open your word, we ask you now to give clarity. Help us to receive. Open the word of God up unto us. Open up our minds, Father, those who are listening. And let the word of God be applied to our hearts, oh God. Help us to hold up this word and let it apply to our lives, Father, because the word of God cleanses us from all unrighteousness. And it gives us the guidance and the direction that we need in this walk with you. We cannot serve you, Father, without your word. We cannot serve you, Father, without your Holy Spirit. We cannot serve you, dear God, without Jesus Christ. We cannot serve you without you yourself, O God, being the author of our lives. There's no way, especially in this hour, Father. So work in our hearts, Father. Bring clarity and understanding unto each and every one of us now, in spirit and in truth, and in the power of your word, we pray. We thank you, Father. Amen. Praise God. Come on, bro. Start with verse 23.
1: Verse 23. But refuse foolish, ignorant speculation, knowing that they produce quarrels.
0: Come on, bro.
1: And the Lord bondservant must not be quarrelsome, but be kind to all, able to teach, patience when wronged. And that's a lot right there.
0: Come on.
1: We must avoid foolish and ignorant speculations. Mm-hmm. We must avoid that, mm-hmm. knowing that it produced only quarrels. Mm-hmm. You don't have to argue with nobody about what you believe mm-hmm. or who you believe in. Mm-hmm. It's foolish. Mm-hmm. You will not result into anything mm-hmm. but just quarrels and more arguments, mm-hmm. trying to prove someone right and trying to prove someone wrong. But rather live for Christ. Mm-hmm. That's what we are here to do, to be an example of righteousness. And so he says, don't quarrel. If I don't quarrel, now I'm living the life that he's telling me about. Mm-hmm. I can be a vessel for Christ to bless me later in life mm-hmm. when I follow his instructions. Mm-hmm. He goes on to say, and the Lord's bondservant. Mm-hmm. That word bondservant is a very important word. It means that you would work for Christ for free. And mm-hmm. Paul was a bond servant, mm-hmm. meaning that what Christ done for me, I'll do for him anything he asks, and he don't have to pay me.
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1: Because you're not teaching.
0: Thank you for saying that. I'm going to read the note to verse number 24. The servant of the Lord must not strive, but be gentle unto all men, apt to teach and being patient. I made this statement to an individual. I don't know what day it was, one day this past week, because as I left home to go to work, the Holy Spirit just prompted me in my heart to say to me these words: today, Lonnie, walk in integrity, walk in purpose, walk in meaningfulness. He was flooding my mind, Brother Ed, with character building within my soul. That was the Holy Spirit ministering to me.
1: Yes.
0: Walk in godliness. You know, just flooding my soul with walking, even in the midst of all that I was dealing with as a human being. He was prompting within me these desires to think better of the man that he's creating in me to be. And it was feeling good to me. So I'm going to read the notes to this 24th verse.
1: Okay.
0: My notes to this particular 24th verse says this: pertains to being drawn aside into endless discussions which serve no purpose and can only conclude to strife.
1: That's all.
0: It does not build nothing up within you just for the sake of winning an argument.
1: Yes.
0: It tears you down. Just to say for the sake of trying to win an argument. And God said this to me years ago, you all. He said this to me years ago. Because I've been like this before. And this is what he shared with me before. Lonnie, you don't have to defend me before anybody.
1: No.
0: Because I'm big enough to defend myself.
1: No. Yes.
0: You don't have to prove me to anyone. But yes, we are to persuade people to surrender their hearts and their lives to the Lord Jesus Christ. Paul's whole ministry, part of his whole ministry was contending. The Bible says that we are to contend for the faith. Meaning this: I have to tell them in a gentle way. Allah can't save you.
1: Nope.
0: The Pope can't save you.
1: Nope.
0: Hare Krishna can't save you. There's only one way to get to God, and that is through Jesus Christ. There's only one way to go to heaven. I almost called a name, but I said, no, I ain't going to call that name because I might get in trouble with somebody. But
1: yeah.
0: I've said it before. There's only one way to get to heaven. And that is through Jesus. And we cannot be ashamed to say that to an individual, but he tells us how to say these.

0: for you. And don't get caught up. Don't get caught up in arguments that profit you nothing.
1: Because he tells us in the 25th verse of this chapter to do it in meekness, instructing those who oppose themselves. And Manoah says it refers to those who place themselves in opposition to the true servant of the Lord and to the true doctrine. In the end of that verse, it says this. First, I'm going to read the first part of verse 25 again, because verse 26, the end of verse 25 really does bring clarity to it. He says, in meekness, instructing those who oppose themselves. Before I became a Christian, I opposed this Bible. I hated anyone that would talk to me about this Bible. But look what happens. This is what says, the next part of that 25th verse says, see, this is what God is able to do. If God pre-adventure will give them repentance. See, God is the one that has to change the mind. The Bible says one waters or one plants and one waters, but it is God who gives the increase. See, God is the one that has to bring each and every one of us to repentance, to the acknowledging of the truth.
0: It is God.
1: God is the one that has to open up our minds and bring the light in, to turn the light on, so to speak, in our brains to let us know, man, I didn't know this. Come on.
0: Yeah, that calls for reading his word.
1: Yes, sir.
0: Spending time in meditation and praying.
1: Mm-hmm.
0: So when we pray, we're talking to God. Like you hear my voice, you're talking to God.
1: Mm-hmm.
0: And when God speaks back to answer your question, you have to read his word continuously.
1: Mm-hmm.
0: Get his word in you so you become familiar.
1: Mm-hmm.
0: So he can give you some discernment on what to do and what not to do. Understanding that the Holy Spirit reminds you thus what has been said through the reading and the hearing of the word, because faith comes by hearing.
1: Mm-hmm.
0: That scripture is John 14:6.
1: Mm-hmm.
0: This Holy Spirit can only get you to do what you have been told to do, and it brings it back to your remembrance. That's his job, to remind you. And you have to have a ear to hear God. Scripture says, my sheep hears my voice.
1: Come on.
0: And they know who's calling them. And so you have to have that relationship. God is in the relationship business if you just trust him. And trusting him, when someone doesn't believe what you believe, because you now have established a relationship with him, we can see clearly that Timothy is not to go backwards and forward with false teachers or any other group of people who will not take the word of God as valuable information, and they want to show you that what you're studying or what you may be reading is not true. Well, you don't dialogue back with them. You let it go as vain conversation, and you move on. This can only be done when you mature and walking with the Lord. Your whole object in life is to walk with the Lord, and be that example so the world can see. You know, that's the salt that he's talking about. Your life should be a salt that draws men to God. Not a life that confusion and argument that people know you're going to argue about this, you're going to argue about that. That's not the life that he's
1: praise
0: talking
1: God.
0: About.
1: Praise God.
0: Amen.
1: Praise God. The last verse says this. I've started saying to people, I can't say exactly when it was, but it's been, I don't know. This is what the Lord shares with me to share with individuals now. And I tell people this now because this is what God did for me. I'll say to them after a discussion pertaining to the word of God, I've had to say to them, just do this for me. Ask God tonight when you go home. Ask God, are you the one?

0: or should we look for another? Ask God, and God will answer you.
1: Oh, yeah.
0: If these individuals ask him from a sincere heart, oh, God, he answered me. Because I ask him, I say, God, if you're real in that county jail, I said, Father, I didn't say Father, but I said, God, if you are real, I need you.
1: Yes.
0: And he said two words to me. He said, try Jesus.
1: Yes.
0: I wanted to argue with him, but I couldn't argue with him. But that's all that he needed me to do was just ask him. And he spoke to me. Now that 26th verse says this, and this is where we have to have compassion on the lost. We have to. And the compassion, we don't get it in and of ourselves, my friends. Oh, use a lot of truth ain't in you if you say you get it yourself, because you get the compassion from the work of the Holy Spirit doing his job within us. That's where we get the compassion from. That's where the fruit of the Spirit begins to manifest themselves in us, because I can't do it. I know I cannot, but I know who can. And it's the Holy Spirit, because of one reason and one reason only why. It says in verse 26 says, of those people that argue with you pertaining to the things of God, pertaining to God himself, it says this, it says of them, and that they, who is they? The ones that's arguing with you. Mm-hmm. That's who the they is. That they may recover themselves out of the snare of the devil. When someone is arguing with you pertaining to the word of God, and you are scripturally correct,
1: yes,
0: in your explanation of the word of God and of the Lord himself and of Jesus Christ and of the Holy Spirit and of the walk that you're living, and you are going strictly by the Bible, if they are arguing with you, those individuals are in the snare of the devil.
1: Amen.
0: And the Lord says that, and that they may recover themselves out of the snare of the devil. Watch the end of that 26th verse. Who are taken captive by the devil at his will. He takes the one that's arguing with you. The devil does. And puts them in a snare. The Bible said this pertaining to this scripture. If our gospel be hid, it is hid to those who are lost, in whom the God of this world hath blinded the minds of them which believe not.
1: Hmm.
0: When a person does not believe that Jesus Christ is Lord, the devil has blinded their minds, lest the light of the glorious gospel of Jesus Christ might shine unto them. It takes God himself to move back the hand of the enemy from the individual's mind to allow them to see that Jesus Christ can become their Savior. Awesome. Sister Helen Baylor says in the end of her song, in Helen's testimony, she said, I knew I was about to die. I was sliding down the wall and my bodily fluids was doing their own thing. But she said, but God rebuked the devil from me long enough for me to call on Jesus. That's Bible.
1: That's Bible. And also,
0: come on.
1: While you're promoting this, you said this gentleness and kindness, you're promoting unity.
0: Yes, sir.
1: And so when you promote unity, you're also teaching a life lesson message right here, this unity of peacefulness and kindness.
0: Praise God.
1: That the scripture is talking about with Timothy. This is going back to Timothy. Mm-hmm. And so the enemy, the false teacher, or the person, he's trying to devise an argument that you don't have to go to. And while you're being kind and gentle, you're promoting unity. And that's a teaching moment.
0: Mm-hmm.
1: The believer is always being watched. Mm-hmm. The enemy, the adversary, he's watching and trying to figure out, how can we derail this believer in Christ?
0: Always.
1: How can I embarrass him? How can I make him look foolish? Mm-hmm. That's why we ought to be very quiet and let our yea be yea and our nay be nay. Mm-hmm. Be slow to speak. Most of all, pay close attention and get the right information.
0: Mm-hmm.
1: You know.
0: Praise God. Praise God.
1: Do that.
0: Praise God. Praise God. My goodness. I think I was reading this, these particular scriptures. I know I was. It was, I don't remember what day, which day it was, Wednesday or Thursday of this past week. And I really needed that.
1: Mm-hmm.
0: But that the end of that 26th verse says this, man, it says that they are taken captive by the devil at his will. Which brings us to this third chapter of 2 Timothy.
1: All right.
0: Oh, my God. Because this is where we are right now. Come on, brother. You
1: we are in difficult times. Times are hard.
0: Come on, brother.
1: The difficult times will come.
0: Come on, brother.
1: The scripture says, what we see happening right now,
0: come on,
1: it shouldn't be new to the Christian.
0: Come on, brother.
1: I mean, they're programming your mind to watch the news 24/7. Every time you turn around, something negative is happening. Well, the word of God said it would be that way. Peter chapter, 2 Timothy chapter 3 says, but realize this, that in the last days, difficult times will come. For men will be lovers of self, money, boastful, arrogant, disobedient, unloving, haters of good. And the list goes on and on. You see this. Every day you turn the TV on to watch the news. And I was telling Brother Lottie, I mean, they want me to watch negative news. They don't want me to watch positive news about what the kingdom is looking like, what God's people are doing, such as this radio station here. We're trying to promote the word of God. So if something good that the word of God is doing and causing people life to get better, they don't want to report that. Mm-hmm. I mean, that sounds too much like righteousness. Mm-hmm. So what they look for is something negative. And notice they got one negative program after another negative program, which I'm talking about what's going on in the world. Mm-hmm. They report killings after killings after killings. But they don't report the other side of what righteous people of God is doing. So be careful of the news that you're watching. But it did say, what? That difficult times will come. So don't be like, what's going on? You know what's going on. Jesus is getting ready to come. I don't know when, but he's coming. And he said, difficult times will come.
0: Praise God. Verse number 2, he says, for men shall be lovers of their own bodies. Covetousness, boasters, proud, blasphemers, disobedient to parents, unthankful, unholy, without natural affections, truth breakers, false accusers, incontinent, fierce, despisers of those who are good, traitors, heady, high-minded, lovers of pleasure, more than lovers of God, having a form of godliness, but denying the power thereof. These are the times that we are living in to this very day.
1: They are here. They are here.
0: And he wrote this in... The Holy Spirit wrote this through the Apostle Paul 66 years after the ascension of our Lord and Savior, Jesus Christ. So look how far we are into time now.
1: And people are boasting about it.
0: Yes, sir. They're cutting off the body parts of young boys and trying to make them into little girls. They're cutting off, and this is without the parents' approval. They are exploiting these little kids in school today with drag queen shows, why would you have a drag queen show in an elementary school to babies? What is the purpose of that? There's nothing good in this. There's nothing righteous in these type of activities. Unexplainable murders and deaths flashing across the television screens and things like that nowadays. These are things that we knew nothing at all about. I told Brother Ed before the program started tonight, there's very few of us today that know what this law called the Blue Law used to be. Very few adults. I'm going to estimate you got to be at least 65 to know what in this country called America, in this city called Houston, Texas that we live in, what the Blue Law stood for.
2: Yeah.
0: What the Blue Law represented. I'm going to say 55 and above to know what that law represented. I might have been 7 years old, maybe 8 years old. Come on.
2: That law meant that the stores wouldn't open.
0: Yes, sir.
2: Yeah. On a Sunday.
0: That law meant this. I asked my grandmother, I was about 7 years old, 8 years old. I said, Boo, it's on a Sunday. I wanted to water my grandmother's yard. My grandmother had some beautiful green St. Augustine grass, beautiful green. And I used to love to hold that water hose up in the air and stick my thumb over the nozzle and just see that water stream up and fall down on that beautiful green grass, and the sun would hit that grass, and the sun would make that grass, the water hitting that grass, just make it just sparkle and look so nice. And on Sundays, it will be such a peaceful day on a Sunday when you and I were children.
2: Yeah. It was preserved for
0: us. I mean, it was just peaceful when we were children on the Sunday. We knew that Sunday could be identified as a peaceful day. It was just in the atmosphere as children to us. Granny and them be sitting on the front porch drinking Kool-Aid.
2: Yeah.
0: Maybe, you know, just family going to visit Granny and uncles and aunts, and we just loved it as a child. My grandmother told me this. She said, "Baby, no, you can't water my yard today." I said, "Why, Boo?" She said, "Because of the Blue Law. We couldn't even water the grass on a Sunday." That was just reverence towards God when we were children. But the Word of God says this right here, pertaining to this particular scripture right now: unthankful, unholy. We said yes, ma'am, and no, ma'am. Yes, sir, no, sir. We had respect for the elderly people when we were children.
2: Yep.
0: That's out the window right now, you all. These are the times that we are living in today, and that is the need that we really do need to have this relationship with the Lord Jesus Christ like never before. And then in the book of Revelation, the Bible says this. He said that the times will come when it will be so bad that God would have to shorten the day because of the evil that will be taking place in this earth. He would literally have to shorten time. Because of the unrighteousness and the things that's going on in society today, you all. There is a need for God to have his rightful place in this hour that we are living in right now.
2: Amen. People will always be learning
0: and never able. Come on.
2: And never able to come into the knowledge of truth, which is God. God's truth. What truth will you believe?
0: Praise
2: what
0: God.
2: Lie will you follow? Or better yet, What profit a man to gain the world and then lose his soul?
3: Mm.
2: Or what would you give in exchange for your soul? Think about it.
0: Praise God. Praise God. We need him, you all. We need him like never before. He said to the Sadducees and the Pharisees in the book of Matthew, he said, y'all.
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0: Praise God, praise God. Hey, y'all, we're in the last 30 minutes of the hour. So we started in the Beatitudes week before last, but Brother Lee was here last week. So we're gonna go back to the Beatitudes right now. Just a quick side note. There's three chapters pertaining to the Beatitudes of our Lord and Savior Jesus Christ. Matthew chapter number 5. Chapter number 6, and chapter number 7. Well, of course, we're not going to be able to get through all three chapters on tonight, but I was so blessed in my personal reading in these Beatitudes, man. And I didn't look up the meaning of the word Beatitude. I really should have looked it up. Do you know what the meaning of the word Beatitude is?
2: No, I don't.
0: I don't either. So we'll look it up for you all for next week, just so that we can be clearer about it. But I want to say this before we start. We got 30 minutes, less than 30 minutes to end the program for tonight. Thank you all so far for being with us. But this is right after our Lord and Savior Jesus Christ begins his earthly ministry. He's called four of his disciples, so he still has eight more to go. But he goes into this subject in chapter 5 of the Sermon on the Mount. And as God being God, he wants to give us instructions as to how to live this life. And I just want to make mention of this, because sometimes we get so bored with reading the Word of God, man, certain subjects. But, you know, we have to let the Holy Spirit help us to have excitement and understanding.
2: Yes.
0: And even when you, I learned this from Brother Swagger, you all. I'm just going to be honest with you. When you are reading in the Bible about the genealogies of different genealogies of the children of Israel or of the Jews, you read and you can't understand this one's name, you can't understand this person's name or that person's name, and you're like, man, why am I even reading this? I can't get no understanding out of this at all. Well, I've learned from my brother, and he's at home with the Lord now. It's been a year now. But he would always teach that even in the genealogies, there's a message for you in God's word. Mm-hmm. Because when you read about these individuals in the genealogies of their birth, you see different characteristics of how they lived and how they interacted with God and how they interacted with themselves. So, yeah, you read about one particular man or one particular woman, but then you have to find their life in the folds of the pages and then read about them just a little bit, and you can get a better understanding of who they are. Now, I don't always do that. I haven't always done that, and I still don't always do it. But I try to find the edge with the help of the Lord, because I say, Lord, I'm bored, Lord. Please, Lord, help me, help me.
2: Help me with my understanding.
0: With my understanding. Help me with my attention span. Don't let me fall asleep, because, man, sometimes you can pick the Bible up and 2 minutes into your reading, you'll fall asleep. I've done that. I think we all have done that. I know I have. So the Holy Spirit prompted me to start reading here on the Beatitudes, and I've been loving it. So we're going to start in verse number 3 of chapter 5. And keep this in mind as you read with us or as you're hearing us to read it. These are words from our Lord Jesus Christ unto us.
2: Amen.
0: And it would really do us good if we tried to store this word up in our hearts, because these are direct words from the mouth of our Lord and Savior unto each and every one of us, man.
2: Yes.
0: My friend, as to how...
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2: Of heaven. That means that you belong in heaven. There's a spot for you, and you're blessed. He goes on to say, again, blessed are those who mourn, for they shall be comforted. Again, you are blessed. You may have to mourn. You heard weeping in the middle of the night, but joy comes in the morning. God's going to comfort you.
0: Let me give a little note on that part right there. Blessed are they who mourn. And my notes to that particular part of that scripture says this: those who are grieved because of personal sinfulness. And didn't me and you just sit there and talk tonight before we came in here about
2: sure
0: how we used to be sinners and didn't know Jesus Christ as our Lord? I would say, well, yes. I was a pitiful individual, man, before I got saved.
2: Yeah.
0: I didn't even like myself. Did you like yourself before you got saved, bro?
2: Well, I liked it myself. I just wanted to have it my way.
0: Well, I'm telling y'all, I used to be a stinker before I got saved, man. I didn't even like myself, man.
2: I guess I was more about me, because I used to say I'm a
0: me too.
2: I'm a star, y'all. When I came out at night, I used to say, well, you know,
0: oh my God,
2: behold, You're amongst the stars.
0: Come on. So you tell the truth. Come on.
2: I thought I was bigger than life. You know? I thought everything was supposed to center around around me, you know.
0: Yeah.
2: Until I found out that I was at the bottom and didn't realize it.
0: Now, I'm gonna show y'all about me. Okay. Anybody in here, we've all watched the movie Life, right?
2: Yeah.
0: It was one character in the movie of Life with what's the two stars?
2: I can't remember the characters of the movie.
0: Martin and Eddie Murphy. They were the stars of the movie of Life. Well, they had one character in the movie, and they gave him this nickname, Can't Get Right. You know the one that was the baseball player?
2: I think so.
0: Yeah. His name was Can't Get Right.
2: Boy, I mean, he's
0: that
2: not
0: was me.
2: Right.
0: Quit laughing at me, but I'm telling y'all the truth. I couldn't do nothing right, man. I'm being honest with everybody.
2: You got caught.
0: I know a whole bunch of them can't get right. Look here. I'm finna make y'all laugh, but it's gonna be the truth for you. Okay, I got one better for you than that. Okay, remember Sam that was on Cooley High with that Cooley High. And Mr. Clark took Sam up on the roof. Sam cutting class and trying to get high and do this, that, and the other. And Mr. Clark kicked him out of high school.
2: Okay.
0: And Sam said, I can't go home, Mr. Clark. And Mr. Clark took Sam by the back of his collar and took him to the edge of the building. And told Sam, he said, go on, jump, Sam. Why don't you just go on, kill yourself?
2: Get it over with.
0: And Sam said, no, Mr. Clark, I can't do it, Mr. Clark. And Mr. Clark, which was, what's it, Morgan Freeman was the principal. And Mr. Clark told Sam, he said, boy, you can't even steal right. Why don't you just go on, kill yourself? That was me.
2: Wow.
0: I hated myself, man. Because everything in me was searching for this man that I was supposed to be, but I couldn't find him because I didn't have no relationship with Jesus Christ.
2: That's the key.
0: I'm not going to lie to nobody, man. I know me, and it's a whole bunch of y'all have done the same thing. A lot of them in prison right now for a robbery. Guess how much they got out the cash register, bro?
2: I couldn't imagine.
0: And they got 50 years, a whole bunch of them, but they ain't gonna lie to you.
2: Yeah,
0: I had a Cadillac. I had the women. I had this. I had that. I was having big money. Man, they didn't even get $25 out the cash register and got a life sentence right now. A whole bunch of them.
2: I can understand.
0: Can't get right. Can't do right. But you gotta admit the truth to yourself, my friend. You can't lie to yourself. This is the Beatitudes we in right now.
2: You gotta be careful to
0: what. Yes, sir.
2: What voice you're listening to.
0: You have to be. So he says that blessed are they who mourn. They are grieved because of personal sinfulness. I couldn't make a good A in school the whole time I was in elementary, man. I thought I was the dumbest somebody in the whole school, man. I really did.
2: That was an attack.
0: Yeah.
2: That was an attack from the enemy.
0: Yes.
2: The enemy attacks you on the inside. Where does he start? Right there on the canvas of your imagination. On the canvas of your brain. Mm-hmm. He begins to tell you this and that. So you would fall for those tricks of the devil. Mm-hmm. You're being deceived. Mm-hmm. What God has created is perfect.
0: Praise God. So look what Jesus says. This is his introduction to mankind right here. In the flesh, Jesus is. So he said this in the end of that fourth verse, for they shall be comforted. Yes, sir.
2: Yes.
0: Jesus said, they shall be comforted. And look what Mano said this. This is what the Holy Spirit will do for those who properly evaluate their spiritual poverty.
2: Yeah.
0: He says, I'm come that you might have life and that you might have it more abundantly, man.
2: Yeah.
0: He came to make you whole. He came to make you the human being that was created in the image and likeness of God. He came to make you where you didn't feel no less than no man alive. I had an inferior complex at one time. I didn't think I could be on the same level as a white man. The devil is a lie. I look at all men eyeball to eyeball right now. I'm just as much a man as you are, man. You're no different than me. I'm no different than you. You need God just like I need God. And we are all made in the image and likeness of God. The devil is a lie in the powerful, mighty name of Jesus Christ.
2: Amen.
0: Amen.
2: And he can comfort you.
0: Yes, sir.
2: If you trust him.
0: Come on, bro. You come on. Woo, y'all got me hot right now.
2: If you trust him.
0: Yes, sir.
2: You praise see, God. The enemy, he comes to steal, kill, and destroy. You must be a brother that's thinking, thinking. The enemy comes to kill and destroy, but you must trust Jesus. So there's no weapon formed against you that will overtake you.
0: Praise God.
2: It may, you know, come about to try to attack you, but it won't prosper because you trust in the Almighty Jesus. And that will give you the security that you need, such as discernment. You'll always bounce back. You have to believe it. That's where that comfort. And it also gives you peace. If you're looking for peace, you're looking for comfort, you're looking for God to bless you, then you need to put your trust in the one who can do these things.
0: Praise God.
2: It goes on to say, blessed are the gentle, for they shall inherit the earth.
0: Praise God.
2: Now, you think a person, because he's gentle, he's can't do this, he can't do that. But I look at it, this guy that may be a gentle person, or this woman who may be a gentle,
0: soft kind of person,
2: they may have the ability to whoop you pretty bad, but they don't use their power. They just, you know, let you have your way because they respect God more than they respect you in the
0: point. Praise God.
2: That's what gentleness is. Gentle also can mean that I have the ability to destroy you. But because I love God so much, I just love on you regardless. You think you're using me, but you're not. You're using yourself. Because every ditch that you dig, you dig unto yourself.
0: Praise God.
2: I believe it's Galatians 6 and 7. God is not mocked. What you reap, you shall sow.
0: Praise God.
2: And so you think you're getting away. We never get away. It always catch up with us. Sin has a way of catching you. You're going to pay the price.
0: Amen.
2: If you continue, you will pay
0: the price.
2: That's you got to watch out for.
0: Praise God.
2: Then he goes on and said, blessed are those who hunger and thirst for righteousness, for they shall be satisfied. So it looks like the righteous is going to get a reward. If they whatever they're hungry for, whatever they're thirsting for righteousness, they got a hunger for that. They got a thirst for that, and they're gonna be satisfied. Oh yeah.
0: My notes to that first part, for blessed are they that hunger and thirst. My note says this: that you are in intense desire. Intense desire.
2: That's that good desire.
0: Man, come on.
2: I had that desire, too. My desire was terribly wrong. I had a desire for the drug. Man, the drugs just pushed me. I couldn't stop it. I had that strong desire. That was a bad desire. That was a desire that will destroy you. Like Adam and Eve, Eve saw that the tree, whatever she had, the fruit or whatever was desirable. She took and she ate gave to her husband who was watching her eat.
0: Come on,
2: you know. That desire destroyed them. But this desire, it's a satisfaction.
0: Hallelujah.
2: That goes beyond our imagination.
0: Man.
2: When God satisfies you, you are satisfied. This is the desire that we want to have. A desire to please God at all costs. That's that desire. Not the other desire that's earthly, that destroys. You know, the crack, you smoke it, you're feeling good. Now you got to get another hit. Now I got to get another and another and another. And next thing you know, I'm not the same person.
0: Come on,
2: I'm hooked. I'm strung out.
0: Come on.
2: My character's all out of whack. I'm out of whack. I don't care about nothing but trying to get another hit. I'm not good to nobody that way.
1: not even myself. Mm-hmm. The enemy has destroyed me. Mm-hmm. So you got to watch out for these desires. That just stood out to me, that desire.
0: Yes, sir. Come on.
1: You got to be careful now. Come on. He goes on again. Verse 6, he says, blessed are those, we read that one. Verse 7, blessed are the merciful, for they shall receive mercy. Mm-hmm. Learn to give grace to somebody.
0: Praise God.
1: Learn to give the person the benefit of the doubt. Mm-hmm. You want grace, so give grace. Mm-hmm. In order to receive it, you got to give it. If you want a friend, you must first show yourself friendly.
0: That's right.
1: If you want a friend. Mm-hmm. So this merciful is an act. Don't. Mm-hmm. There's a story about this young man. He was in debt, and he asked the person who he owed money to have mercy upon him. And the man, he did. I'm paraphrasing the story a little bit. And he did. He had mercy on the man. And, mm-hmm. and so he got the mercy that he needed. And he went on down the street and saw a friend of his. And the friend owed him some money. And he said, man, I want my money. And the guy asked him, man, be merciful to me. He said, no, I want my money now. Mm-hmm. Give it to me. Give me my money.
0: Come on.
1: And so the man that was merciful to him heard about this. And he came and said, man, I was merciful to you, and I hear you throwing this guy in jail because he owed you some money, but you didn't show any mercy. Mm-hmm. He said, man, you're an evil person. Mm-hmm. You know what? Give me my money. I don't have it. So he went to jail. Mm-hmm. He got what he measured out. Remember mm-hmm. Galatians 6 and 7, for mm-hmm. God is not mocked. Mm-hmm. What you sow, you shall reap. Mm-hmm. So if you don't sow mercy, don't expect to get mercy back. Mm-hmm. That's what the moral of the story is. Mm-hmm. And then we got verse 8. Have you noticed something? These are blessings.
0: Yes, sir.
1: It says, blessed are the pure in heart, for they shall. Know what? It says, see God. Mm-hmm. You want to see God?
0: The promise.
1: Yeah.
0: The promise.
1: Yeah. Mm-hmm. Your heart has to be right. Mm-hmm. You have to have a heart makeover.
0: Praise God.
1: There's a verse that says, creating me a clean heart. I want to say that's that would be Psalms 51. Mm-hmm. Creating mm-hmm. me a clean heart, mm-hmm. you know, a renewed spirit. Mm-hmm. The only person can do that is God. I don't know anybody that can create a clean heart.
0: Nobody but God.
1: Nobody but God.
0: That's right.
1: He's the only one that can give you a heart transformation.
0: Praise God.
1: He's the only one that can restore your soul.
0: Praise God.
1: He's the only one that can keep you from going to hell.
0: Praise God.
1: So you better get this insurance that he has.
0: Praise God.
1: While it's available for
0: you. Praise God.
1: Only God. Only God. Not only that, he says, blessed are the peacemakers. Are you a peacemaker?
0: Praise
1: God. Are you one who causes problems?
0: Mm-hmm. Praise God.
1: He says, the peacemaker, mm-hmm. for they shall be called sons of God.
0: Mm-hmm.
1: A peacemaker. Mm-hmm. Are you a peacemaker?
0: Praise God.
1: Or are you one of those people who have outbursts?
0: Praise God.
1: You're working for Satan.
0: Mm-hmm.
1: Well, change the team. Change mm-hmm. the person. Mm-hmm. Work for God. Live for him.
0: Mm-hmm.
1: And you'll be a peacemaker.
0: Praise God.
1: That's what he's saying.
0: That's what he says, bro. That's good.
1: That's the only way you become a son of God.
0: Come on.
1: When you become a son of God, you'll do the things of God.
0: Mm-hmm.
1: All everyone who say they know him, they obey him.
0: Mm-hmm.
1: Only those who do the work of God shall be called heirs of God.
0: Praise
1: so
0: God.
1: If you want to be known as a son of God, one way you can start by being a peacemaker.
0: Mm-hmm.
1: Amen?
0: Praise God.
1: Then he says, verse 10.
0: Mm-hmm.
1: Blessed are those who have been persecuted. Man, that's mm-hmm. a blessing, ain't it?
0: Mm-hmm.
1: Now, be honest, nobody likes to be persecuted.
0: That's right.
1: But he says there's a blessing in it. He said, mm-hmm. blessed are those who are persecuted mm-hmm. for the sake of righteousness.
0: Mm-hmm.
1: Not just being persecuted because somebody took your car or mm-hmm. somebody took your whatever it was, your personal mm-hmm. belongings. But can't get the word out.
0: Come on.
1: But be blessed because blessed are those who are persecuted for righteousness' sake. You ought to take it with joy because mm-hmm. God's going to pay you back.
0: Mm-hmm.
1: You are heirs of the kingdom of God.
0: The kingdom of heaven.
1: You are an heir. That means you belong there.
0: Praise
1: I mean, you have a resident in the kingdom mm-hmm. of heaven.
2: you're his child, and God's going to take care of you. Praise God's God. Going to get the person who persecuted you. Praise you just God. Keep on keeping on Praise with the Lord. God. Amen?
0: Amen.
2: Oh, and it's more, mm-hmm. but listen. He says, blessed are you when people insult you mm-hmm. and persecute you and falsely say all kinds of evil mm-hmm. against you because of Jesus, because of me.
0: Yeah. Because of Jesus.
2: Yeah.
0: Amen.
2: So
0: Amen.
2: Don't be upset because they're talking about mm-hmm. you. Mm-hmm. I usually say this when they're talking about us. Either they want to be like us mm-hmm. or they're doing something that they wish they could do mm-hmm. and it causes envy within mm-hmm. them. Mm-hmm. You just pray for that person that's mm-hmm. doing that to you or mm-hmm. saying that to you. Mm-hmm. It can happen. But you are blessed. These are blessings that he said mm-hmm. that are for us. Mm-hmm. As we go further down, next one, it says, is that number 12?
0: Yeah, number 12. Mm-hmm.
2: Rejoice and be glad, mm-hmm. for your reward in heaven is great. Mm-hmm. For in the same way they persecute the prophets who were before you.
0: Praise God, praise God, praise God.
2: Brother Leonard, I know you got something on that one, huh? Mm-hmm.
0: Well, I'll just go back up to the last part of verse number 11, and we're going to get ready to close because we only got about 5 more minutes before it's time to close up. Jesus says that when they say evil,
2: yes,
0: verse 11, the end, when they say evil against you falsely for his name's sake, for Jesus's name's sake, I can remember Brother Ed in prison, one of the first times I was persecuted for Jesus' sake.
2: Wow.
0: Oh, I can remember, man, because you know, that's the battlefield. Sometimes your job is out here is your battlefield, but in prison, boy, you're going to get tried. Because I used to try them Christians when I was in prison the first time. Yeah. Amen. And Bible told me if I hit you on one cheek, you're supposed to turn and give me the other cheek also, too. I wasn't talking about their face. I was talking about their butt. And if you hit a man on his behind in the penitentiary, man,
2: yes.
0: and he accepted, brother, you
2: in for a fight.
0: Man, well, you're going to be his little
2: yeah.
0: slave, or something's got to happen because you can't just back down in a situation like that.
2: Yeah.
0: So I used to try them in their faith and their walk with the Lord like that, man. And that's just how evil I was. So then when the tide was turned and I became a Christian in prison.
2: Yeah.
0: And a man came to me like that.
2: Yeah.
0: Man, I didn't know
2: what the
0: I didn't know how to respond. I said, man, I know this man did just do me like I used to do the men that yeah. those Christians. Yeah. You know? But the Lord helped me because I gave him an answer. And we're going to close right now. But nothing happened to me. I yeah. wasn't scared of him. But yeah. I answered a fool according to his folly.
2: Yeah.
0: This is what I told him right quick. I said, bro, if I turn and let you hit me on this side of my face and I give you the other side of my face, I said, if that'll prove to you that God is real and Jesus Christ is who he says he is, I said, man, you can knock me out. But then yeah. I told him, I said, but brother, if you don't give your life to the Lord and it proves to you that he is who he says he is, I said, yeah. if you don't get saved after you do that, I said, man, you better give your butt to me because I'm going to show you what time it is, man. I wasn't going to fight, but I just had to say that to make him back up off of me.
2: Yeah, yeah.
0: And the Spirit of God just came over that little area right there. You just could feel the presence of the Lord just step right in, man. But I was blessed because I had to take it for Jesus' sake, you know. So you will be tried as a Christian. Listen, you all, we got less than 4 minutes, so come on, say goodnight, Brother Ed. And we're gonna start on verse number 13 next Sunday, if the Lord be willing, praise God, of chapter 5.
2: Well, it's been a pleasure, Brother Lanny, hanging out with you and just sharing the word. I hope you all got something out of our conversation through the scriptures we tried to share. We gave it our best shot and continue to put your hope, your trust, your faith in the Lord Jesus Christ. He's more than a conqueror. And you have to believe that you're already a conqueror through him. You heard his testimony. We all have testimonies, and God is always there to give us a way out. We're going to be tried. But if you keep walking with Christ, every trial you go through, there's a victory in it. Praise and you'll God. Grow, and you'll grow. So I look forward to seeing you or talking to you again. And you have a blessed night, and may God be with you.
0: If you have not received Christ into your life as your Lord and your Savior, we'd like to make that invitation available to you now. All you have to do, my friends, we don't have that much more time because it's time for us to end. But we would ask you to pray and ask Jesus to come into your life. Romans chapter number 10, verse number 9 says this, that if you confess with your mouth the Lord Jesus and believe in your heart that God has raised him from the dead, you shall be saved. The next verse says, for with the mouth confession is made unto salvation, and with the heart man believeth unto righteousness. So if you just say, Jesus, I am a sinner, and Father, I've sinned against you, and I've sinned against your spirit, and I just ask Jesus Christ to come into my life and save my soul. If you've done that, my friends, we'd ask you to write us at the address of P.O. Box 1306, Bel Air, Texas, 77402. And let us share with you the joy that you've made Christ the head of your life. If the rapture does not take place before next Sunday, we will see you all next week, if the Lord be willing. And we pray that you all would have a wonderful week in the Lord. And for those of you all that are saved, man, just continue to walk with the Lord and continue to let him be the anchor of your soul and the head of your life. We bless you now. We thank you all now. In the name of Jesus, we thank you. Amen. Good night.

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2: You got to get moving. It's called the D word, discipline.

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0: which is why we have to win the midterms. Yet, I still feel confident about the midterms. Talk to me again in about 2 to 3 or 4 weeks. So I guarantee, Jared, we're going to have these conversations. It's going to be fun.
1: Absolutely. And what we were talking off air, like the one missing piece of this puzzle is some strong leadership. Mm-hmm. If we can get strong leadership who's willing to make some people upset and do what needs to be done for this country, we can have even more gains or reclaiming lost rights faster than we could ever imagine.
0: Yeah, it's going to be interesting to see what happens when Iran actually does, when this settles down and gas prices do in fact drop another $2 a gallon. It's going to be easy to see what happens for 2028. That is likely going to be after the midterms. I hope I'm wrong about that, but that clock is ticking quick.
1: Oh, absolutely. And like everybody else, it hurt me to fill up to go to the airport.
0: Oh, but, ouch, no doubt.
1: You know, I'd like to see lower gas prices, but, we need to take care of what we need to take care of. And that's just an unfortunate fact of living in this world today.
0: It's well over $100 to fill my truck. But, guys, I remember when Obama was in office and it was $125 to fill my truck. It's still $25 cheaper to fill it.
1: I remember it was $5 a gallon. I remember those days.
0: I don't want that misery.
2: I just want to point out, we're talking about gas prices and complaining. It takes me for 2 weeks' worth of work, 4 tanks of gas to go from home to work. So I'm filling up at $60 a pop on a fill-up, and I'm eating that. That's $240 for me just to go to work. Yeah. You know, and I realize a lot of people have larger vehicles than I do, but, you know, I'm pushing through it. Everybody, we should realize this is something we can push through. And I think the real telling thing will be is if we get past the Iran situation, gas prices don't come down, then we'll know we've been gouged. Because
0: I do not believe that will happen. I believe Donald Trump knows a lot more. Look, the guy knows what he's doing. He does. And it's going to take it. People are going to have to see it, not hear it. They're going to have to feel it and see it. We've got 20 seconds, Ryan.
3: Just to give everybody a little bit of hope, right? Venezuela.

0: oil is now going to be on the market again. Just remember, it's going to take time, though, to get that back into production because the communists down there ruined it, right? Ruined that economy.
1: Trump is fixing. Trump is fixing. You go all the way back to 40 years of control of the House of Representatives. This is a mess, and it took years to get here. If Trump can fix it in one term, God bless him. He's a hero. We'll go to you when we come back from the break. Armed American Radio's Daily Defense is now heading into our final segment. We are, of course, here at the Gun Rights Policy Conference at the Salem Radio Network headquarters with Greg and Fratelli's Pizza, getting a free shout-out in the Dallas area because it is that good here at the mothership of Salem Radio Networks. We'll be back with the crew right after this. Don't go away.

0: Hi, guys, it's Mark. Look, I think you'll agree with me that as gun owners, we need to have each other's backs. 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Here at AAR, we discuss it every day, and we're heard in every state. Right now, Virginians desperately need our help. That means me, and that means you. 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
1: 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You know, ladies and gentlemen, the hours fly right by. We tell you that every single day. 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POG Auctions, we'll be meeting with them here tomorrow. They support Walk the Talk America. You get some America. You get some really cool stuff at pogauctions.com. Don't forget to join your state's rights organizations, azcdl.org, floridacarry.org. We'll be meeting with them in just about an hour after the show today. And, of course, CCDL, Connecticut Citizens Defense League. It's free to join them. Virginia Citizens Defense League, whatever state you're in, join those organizations and the NRA. You can join the NRA and three organizations for the state for under $100 for the year. Do it. And as far as Attorneys on Retainer is concerned, if you don't like me and you don't like my mug, you can use Jared's. Jared, what's your promo code over there?
2: GNG. That's the ones I have hired to defend me.
1: There you go. I've hired them myself, and it's attorneysonretainer.us/GNG or AAR. You take your pick. We don't care. Jared, I want to go back to you on this provocative conversation in the last segment. We could go down a lot of different rabbit holes here, okay? Ladies and gentlemen, I'm not trying to get you to agree with me or disagree. I'm trying to open up the conversation to see what these possibilities are and stoke this conversation. And I think, Greg, you've heard me over many years. Sometimes the best radio is the radio that's being talked about during the breaks.
3: 100%.
1: And we forget to bring that back to the airwaves because we let it out. I'm not going to let this one go. And you made a great comment about the problem not being Trump when we were talking about this Iran, him thinking this would be done before the midterms. It might not. That's where he may have miscalculated. Now we've got the midterms looming, prices coming down, which they eventually will. Is it going to happen fast enough? And you said the problem is not really Donald Trump. It's what?
2: Yeah, let's refocus people here. The problem's not the person who lives in the White House for 8 years. The problem are the people who live in the most expensive old folks home on the globe for 48 years. If you don't like the way things have been going, or you don't like that we can't get a piece of legislation signed, the Save America Act, which 80% of the country, no matter what side of the aisle you're on, wants, but yet our lead, quote-unquote leadership can't bring it to the floor, you need, if for nothing else, that should energize you and make you vote against those people, whether it's, you know, whether it's primarying them. Maybe you might be the candidate who might need to dethrone them. But we need to make some action as an American. That's what our job is. When our founders gave up everything, their livelihood, their wealth, everything, their families, their lives, it was so that we would do what we were supposed to do to keep freedom rolling. It's my job to make sure my grandchildren are freer than I was when I was a little kid. And I'm trying to just educate people, man. Like, the problem isn't the person who sits in that corner office for 8 years. It's the puppet masters who were there for 48, 50 years. Like Mitch McConnell, really?
1: Yeah, right.
2: Weekend
1: of
2: Bernie's.
1: Come on. Yeah. I'm just going to go out and say this because I can, and it's my show. If Greg wants to dump me, he can dump me. I do not want to watch AOC turn into an old Kathy Hochul hag my entire adult life. I just don't. And that's what we've seen. There are politicians that I have seen my entire life in office who have been fixtures there since I started paying attention and voting. And that's an absolute travesty.
2: And look at the people, like, there are great Americans in California that love America, right? And if you can't get yourself to vote against the person, look at it this way. Nancy Pelosi has made millions of dollars on a $200,000 salary. If that doesn't fire you enough, doesn't get you to vote against her, what will? If you're okay with that, then you're part of the problem. So we need to get our minds right. Look at the big picture we want in America and start doing what we're supposed to do as the voters, as the citizens, to fix the problem. We can't just complain about it. It ain't going away.
1: They've been taking us to the cleaners for so long. Kwong, jump in. As a politician, should term limits, I might as well just go there for a second. You know, people make the argument, we have term limits. It's called an election. Every 2 years in the House, every six years in the Senate.
4: Mark, I do support term limits, but the term limits is determined by the voters. You have the opportunity to that. But I want to go back to the previous conversation just a little bit. I can tell you right now, if you're unhappy with your representation, the best thing to do is to step up and get it done yourself.
1: Run yourself. Yeah. Run yourself.
4: Exactly. So the way I look at it, you all know I have a funny name. Okay, I came from 9,000 miles away, and I stepped up to do this thing, and people put me in place to do this. Now, I think I'm doing okay only because I keep being invited back to GRPC, so I know I'm doing just barely okay, right?
1: You're the shredder. People fear you.
4: The idea is don't go to social media and complain. Don't bitch and...
1: You're okay.
4: Don't moan about it all the time. Because if you have a habit of doing that, all you have to do is, guess what? Step up, run yourself. That's
1: right.
4: It. That's the American. That's the ultimate form of freedom.
1: Yep. Let's put it over here. Anthony, you've been listening to the program the whole time. As a fan of the show, you've listened to the show for a long time, and you've commented on the show, and I really do appreciate your being so active in there, and that's why we wanted to invite you here today at Gun Rights Policy Conference. Just give us a quick 30-second rundown on what you've heard.
3: Well, okay. Right now, for the midterms, it's party versus
5: lean into that mic.
3: It's party versus party right now. So get past the egos, get past all that, and just think back: which party has done more for you than the other? And that's where the Republican Party, especially gun owners, you got to remember: the Republican Party has done more for you than the Democratic Party. The Democratic Party is coming to get your guns. Promise you on that. I had a second point, but I've lost my...
1: That's all right. You're good. We know exactly where you're going over there. We're getting ready to run out of time. Ryan Petty, jump up in here, please.
6: I'll say it till I'm blue in the face. We've got to get out and vote. As Kwong said, if you can, run for office. If you think your representative's not doing what you want them to do, run for office. But get involved, be involved, stay involved, and please vote. It's the party is standing between you and the tyrants. And we cannot go back. We've made so much progress over the last few years, and I'd hate to see that all go away. So yeah. Get out and vote.
1: Guys, it's been a fun conversation. We've got just under a minute. I got to go over to Jared Yanis, who is going to step up tomorrow and MC the GRPC for the first time. And I'm glad you're doing that. It's a relief to me over many years of doing this. Excited
2: we'll see
1: about
2: if you
1: it?
2: See that at lunchtime. We'll see
1: oh,
2: how
1: I absolutely
2: do.
1: Will. You're going to do a great time. You've got a great lineup there. Are you excited about what's coming tomorrow for the big event?
2: Yeah, I mean, I've been going to GRPC for a while now, not as long as like the OGs, but this lineup that we have for speakers is second to none.
1: It's the best I've ever seen.
2: I've never seen a deck like this before.
1: Yeah. And what's nice is the days of the 5-minute speech where people can, like John Lott can't introduce himself in 5 minutes. He needs more time than that, right? Just being fair. It's not a negative. He's got so much to say. 5 minutes is never enough time, and I think the crews have between 12 and 15 minutes, as they've done since we changed the format a couple years back. So you're going to have a great day tomorrow. And are you doing any filming while you're here for your YouTube channel? Are you keeping busy? Because you do. You have to put videos out every day.
2: Yeah, I'll be sitting down with Robert Sakata and Robert Leiter, Barry Arrington, and Tate Adamiak as well. So
1: yeah, and that's right. I forgot to mention Tate is going to be here tomorrow. And then you and I, in just 7 or 8 days, are going to be heading up together to the Rod of Iron Festival,
2: yeah,
1: where Tate will be as well, and we'll be moderating, you'll be interviewing, and we'll all together be on a panel up there. Guys, we're having a great time in Texas, and it's only going to get better. Armed American Radio's Daily Defense will be there, and the Monster Cast will be there every single step of the way. It is a Friday. I have forgotten that. It's your favorite day of the week.
7: 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And you're going to get to meet me tomorrow.
1: Yeah, Greg is going to be at the GRPC tomorrow. 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
6: You know, Ronald Reagan believed self-government required something that government could never replace, responsibility in the hands of the people. In his 1981 inaugural address, Reagan warned against the idea that America had become too complicated to be governed by its citizens. Reagan asked, "If no one among us is capable of governing himself, then who among us has the capacity to govern someone else?" For Reagan, limited government was not about having no government. It was about remembering where responsibility begins, with individuals, families, communities, and the people themselves. Because when government assumes every responsibility, citizens gradually surrender their own. Self-government asks more of us than dependence ever will. And freedom requires a people willing to govern themselves before asking government.
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8: News this hour from Town Hall. I'm John Scott. Here's an update on Hurricane Nolo.
9: Hurricane Nolo just skirted the Hawaiian Islands as it gained intensity this weekend, but there is still flooding in some areas. Near the community of Na'alehu on the Big Island Southern Point, members of the National Guard guided residents through flooded streets as they left their homes in a heavy downpour. More than 120 Guard members were activated on the island, and residents are still recovering from Hurricane Lala, which swept about 100 homes off their foundations in August. I'm Donna Warner.
8: Meanwhile, residents of Baja California bracing for the expected arrival Monday of Category 3 Polo, which and top sustained winds of 125 miles per hour Sunday evening, according to the U.S. National Hurricane Center in Miami. Heavy rainfall from Polo would begin impacting the peninsula overnight and could produce life-threatening flooding and mudslides. Forecasters say Polo could hit the Mexican mainland after crossing Baja California and could bring heavy rain and flooding to parts of the U.S. Southwest later in the week. A nor'easter with rain and whipping wind did not stop more than 40,000 runners from participating in the Tunnel to Towers 5K in New York City this Sunday, marking 25 years since the attack.
10: What sort of a feeling did it give you to do this run?
11: Honestly, proud to be American.
12: Megan from Long Island, one of more than 40,000 people who signed up to do the annual Tunnel to Towers 5K, retracing the steps of New York City firefighter Stephen Siller, killed in 9/11. The nor'easter not stopping her from marking 25 years since the terrorist attack.
11: The rain, it honestly felt like a bigger purpose to be here.
10: It has a somberness to it, right?
11: 100%. We all have that patriotic vibe to everybody.
10: Common purpose.
11: Exactly.
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8: New Jersey's Democratic Lieutenant Governor has resigned after being pushed out by the governor over accusations of ethics lapses and inappropriate behavior with women. Governor Mike Sherrill had given Lieutenant Governor Dale Caldwell an ultimatum to resign by Friday. That was the day after a law firm she hired issued a report on the alleged misconduct. Americans are voting with their feet and their paychecks, as new data shows which states are gaining the most income from interstate migration.
14: Florida leads the nation with net income rising 50% over the past decade as people move in. Idaho and Nevada are also major winners, both offering no state income tax. The Free Market Economic Policy Group, Unleash Prosperity, says the biggest losers include New York, Illinois, New Jersey, and California, high tax states watching residents and wealth move elsewhere. Richard Boyd reporting.
8: So, former Kennedy, this is SR Town Hall News. Some former Kennedy Center employees accusing officials at the performing arts venue of long knowing about structural issues they recently cited as new problems. The anonymous whistleblowers allege in a letter to Congress the top Kennedy Center official, Matt Floca, halted a funded plan to address the roofing issues in April. And the center closed temporarily in September as officials cited safety risks. Two giant pandas promised by China have arrived in the U.S.
15: WSB-TV says the pandas Ping Ping and Fu Chuang arrived Sunday morning at Zoo Atlanta. The pandas were born in 2020 at China's Chengdu Research Base of Giant Panda Breeding. President Xi offered the pandas to the zoo as part of the panda diplomacy between China and the U.S. that began in 1972 when then-President Richard Nixon visited China, and in return, China sent two pandas to the Washington Zoo. I'm Lisa Carton.
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0: about it. Hard to believe another weekend in the books. Yeah, that's it. That's all for weekends in the month of September. My, my, my. Time flying by. Good to have you on board. Hope you had a good weekend. Kicking off a brand new week, the Steve Summers Overnight Drive, live from the Hotshot Secret Studios. We were kind of recapping the weekend in college football, and I came across the post from the numbers guy. I guess, you know, with the new top 12 we just broke down there, he said the massive advantage that some teams get from a what he calls a cupcake schedule has to be fixed. The question was, how many ranked opponents does each top 12 team face the rest of the season? Topping the list is Texas, 7, followed by Ole Miss, Alabama, LSU, and Ohio State. They each will have 5 ranked opponents the rest of the season. Georgia and USC at 4. Notre Dame and Indiana, only 3 ranked opponents to face the rest of the season. BYU, 2. Miami, 1. And Texas Tech, 0. Well, what's your take on cupcake schedules?
1: I don't like them. You know what? You can't really establish, you know, rankings until after, you know, the season starts. So it's hard to say who's going to be where. But when they start playing a bunch of Division II schools and stuff like that, you know, that's who they draw. And look at Michigan, how they started off in Michigan State. You know, they paid them $1.5 million to play them. So I agree. I think the rankings are, you know, pretty crappy. I think right now it's anybody's game, really. You know, when you look at people like Georgia and, you know, even Texas, I don't think Texas, you know, after watching them play Tennessee there, pretty much a defensive game. I mean, they're the ones that won those games, and it just, I didn't think either offense did worth a damn. I know, the offense there for Texas itself has a hard time keeping them off, you know, Manning. But when you look at who they're going to be playing, Texas Tech's going to be playing. I mean, they're going to play Cincinnati in week 8, and then, Cincinnati could jump right up there in the end of the spots. You know, I mean, they could jump right up there in the top 25, depending on who wins and who loses.
0: So does it really matter? Does it really matter at the end of the day? Because, I mean, I guess the cupcake schedule, you might find yourself getting into the playoffs and not really be a playoff caliber team. Is that what they're trying to say?
1: Yeah. And the thing is, too, now this is the way I see it is it doesn't help them in the rankings. I mean, they may be a ranked team that stays up in the top, you know, top 20 up through 25 and stuff, just based off of their of the toughness of schedule and how they win. Now, you take Ohio and you know, when they dominate something like that, that all goes into it, you know, how much they won by, you know. That goes into their rankings and stuff like that. So, and they're not playing the best ball. Mm-hmm. I mean, they got a hell of a good receiver and they got one running back. That's it. You know, their defense, they've relied heavily on the defense and, you know, we'll see what happens. But you look at a team like, OSU, you know, look how they play. You know, Texas Tech's got to get past them. They're number 19 right now. And, you know, any of these teams, Baylor could jump up. They're playing them in week 12. So, you know, they got Cincinnati. Well, they got Cincinnati, Arizona, and let's see, West Virginia and OSU. They're all, you know, right up there. And, you know, I would say the toughest one that they're going to have that's probably going to slap them down is going to be Cincinnati. I'd put my money on Cincinnati on that. They're playing at Cincinnati, too. Mm. So that's going to be a good game. What do you think on that, Ed?
2: Yeah, I agree with you.
1: Yeah, I've always had just kind of a problem, you know, how they, how they've done the top 25 and stuff like that. It's, I guess I still have a problem when you see teams that are 3-1 still in the top 25 and 4-0 that's not. You know, to me, Cincinnati should be up there. You know, even, you know, if you're winning games, you're winning games. They don't pick the damn schedules. The conferences do. So, you know, it's not their fault if they got a, you know, if they got a cupcake schedule and stuff like that. They didn't sit down and say, hey, I want to play this team, and this team, you know, and stuff. Some they do have a choice on if they want to play. And, of course, you know, look at Missouri and Oklahoma. They always play the last game. You know, Missouri's always pretty much, you know, played Oklahoma on the last game of the season there.
0: So how does Texas end up with the – I mean, because they opened up – you know, week number two was Ohio State. Obviously, they've already played, what, the two ranked teams. They got seven more?
1: Yeah, they – I think they're up there – let me look at their schedule here. I think
2: Well, they're going to play Alabama and Georgia, too.
0: Yeah.
1: Yeah. Yeah, they got to play them. I think next week they play – who the hell is it? It's not Vandy.
2: They're on a bye next week.
1: Yeah, they're on a bye next
2: week.
1: Same
2: and Oklahoma both.
1: Yep, so, you know, a lot can happen while they're gone, you know, while they're off. I mean, it's – you know, I don't think they're not going to lose their ranking, but, hell, BYU did. You know, it just depends, I guess, on what happens. But, yeah, they're – they're going to supposedly play, let's see here, six more teams, I think it is, that's going to be ranked teams.
0: Mm-hmm.
1: And I know, well, let me look here. They're going to play, let's see here. They got Oklahoma. They just, they'll play them on week six. And then they play Florida. And then they play Ole Miss. Then they play Michigan. Then they play Missouri. And then LSU and then Arkansas, Texas A&M. But, look, they got a tough schedule here.
0: Mm-hmm.
1: You know, and I think that's the only thing that's keeping them up there and where they're at, because they're not playing that good a ball. I mean, honestly, you know, after watching the Tennessee game, the hell, you know, if it wasn't for some penalties and, you know, things like that, I think you know, I don't know. I don't want to get a Texas fight going here with anybody. But it's just that, you know, that game was kind of boring to me. I mean, it really was. It was just kind of a back and back and, you know, a little fight here and there and little, you know, penalties was just over stupid stuff. And so, yeah, it's, I don't know. I think they're going to, but they got the work cut out for them. They really do. I mean, they're playing all ranked teams here from, you know, pretty much from here on till week 11. So we'll see. We'll see what happens. How they stand up. Georgia's the same way. Georgia's the same way. Ed, before you take off, what do you think on Penn State? You think they're going to get back in it?
2: No. No, I don't.
1: I don't either. And I'm going to say something about Notre Dame. Notre Dame's number three right now, and I'm looking at their schedule, and their schedule – to me, is not tough at all.
0: Right.
1: I mean,
0: they've only got three ranked teams right now for the rest of the season, the way it's showing here.
1: Right. And I don't think they need to be in top three. Honestly, I don't. I mean, you know, hell, they've dominated pretty much everything from these, you know, Purdue 1-2, you know, stuff like that. I just think it's kind of a crappy way to do business, really. I don't know. It's just my opinion on that, but I think it's, you know, a lot of these teams and stuff, we're gonna, you know, we'll ride them up and see how they do. But
0: mm-hmm.
1: Yeah, I'd like to see Notre Dame with a tougher schedule. If they're gonna remain independent and keep all their own money, then they ought to play some damn teams that's tough. You know, they
2: yeah.
1: ought to play some teams that's going to put up a fight. That's just my view on it. So
2: anyway, they knocked, held out last year. They just trying to pad their schedule.
1: Right. All right. Well, that's
2: all right.
1: About all I got on it.
0: All right,
2: well,
0: all right. It was an interesting weekend. I appreciate your time and all you do for us.
2: No, all right.
1: I'll get the list out here. I'll get that list out probably Monday or Tuesday there, Steve.
0: Okay. All right. We'll watch for that.
1: All right. See how it goes.
0: All right.
1: maybe I won't get drug over the coals next week like you done this. You got some bragging rights now,
0: well,
1: bro. You're
0: right. Okay, I picked up one or two. All right. Well, that's got to make me feel good, right? It's trying to hang with the big dogs, as they say. The president, yes, did indeed attend the game there in Tennessee. Everything went off supposedly without a hitch. Security checks around the perimeter went smoothly. They opened the stadium like 30 minutes earlier than normal. And I guess to kind of accommodate or thank the fans for their patience and the headache of trying to get in with all that added security, fans got half-price concessions as a result for showing up early. The Tennessee faithful, they say, had the stands probably half full 90 minutes before kickoff. It was nearly packed an hour before the game. Those that were in their seats were indeed treated to a low-altitude flyover by Air Force One as the president came into town with the Volunteers and the Longhorns warming up on the field. Trump supposedly landed at about 11:28 a.m., just ahead of the noon kickoff, and I guess the motorcade arrived at the stadium just as the national anthem was being sung right before the noon hour. President pumped his fist a couple of times when he was shown in his seat on the video boards with Tennessee's U.S. senators on either side. One of them, Marsha Blackburn, running for governor of Tennessee. Motorcade departed the stadium a little after 2 o'clock when they were underway in the second half of the game. So they do say the president's visit did not appear to affect communications between the coaches and the players on the field because they had some coordination before the game. Longhorns coach said earlier last week that teams were supposedly needed to be ready to possibly lose all communication on their headsets between the coaches and the field and the players at any given time was as the president might be entering the stadium or leaving the stadium. Apparently, both schools worked with the Secret Service on audio channels in hopes of keeping communication clear. Yeah, they did say that they could have thrown an official timeout if they had any sort of serious disruption of communication. That was going to be an option, so there you go. But all said and done, Longhorns come out on top. Got a Monday off and rolling. It is 844-844-3388 to the Steve Summers Overnight Drive.
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0: the Buckeye Boy, checking in from Atworth, Georgia. 62 degrees. Wildcat and I went to see the grandson's soccer game. Yeah, we bought each of the grandkids a kendama toy while we were in Hawaii at a huge swap meet they have there on certain days. A little skill game. You have to catch a wooden ball on a string with a carved wooden handle. And a couple of small cups on opposite sides of the handle. They got YouTube videos on it. YouTube videos on different games or circuits, as they call it, you can play on it. Meanwhile, congratulations to the USA men's golf team winning the President's Cup. And each of them were congratulated by President Trump on the course there. Went down the line, shaking every hand. Well, we had several deliveries scheduled here for Monday, but we've postponed them all for Tuesday due to the horrendous weather in New York and New Jersey. All right, everybody, have a great night. Be careful out there. Sneakers, check it in. Morning, Steve. Ready for a great week. Thank you to Hot Shot Secret. And continued healing for the Guardian of Chaos there. Kevin's on board. Hello from Bob in Michigan. Tony checks in. Hello, Steve, the entire Hotshot Nation. Southern Illinois along the banks of the Ohio River. It's been a while since we've heard from Eric there. Eric Froge. Morning, Steve Summers and the Overnight Drive family. Jerry Spencer. Morning, everybody. Hope you have a great day. Tell them you love them every chance you get, right? Now, several, we were talking the whole concussion protocol thing. I was asking how long the Oregon quarterback's going to be out. John Ferguson said they updated his status to maybe 3 to 4 games as a precaution. Apparently not as serious as they first thought. Buckeye Boy said if you pass all the tests, you can occasionally, get back in less time than 2 weeks. But, they always have to be very cautious with that concussion protocol there, right? As far as the Buckeyes, as Grump was just mentioning there, he said the Ohio State defense is concerning me greatly. The defensive line linebackers have had a time getting to the quarterback or stopping the run. And the secondary can't cover one-on-one. When we were picking our who's going all the way thing at the first of the season, I didn't realize Notre Dame had such a easy schedule there. But, they said, why aren't you picking your Buckeyes there, Steve? I said, I just had the gut feeling they might lose several games this season. Of course, Texas, they gave that game away. Texas didn't necessarily win that. Ohio State, and I put a lot of that on the coach. I mean, just not being aggressive, trying to just hold back, and thought they could run out the clock for damn near a quarter, and that proved to be wrong. All right, clear lines at 844-844-3388 as we roll into a Monday. All right, before Polo begins to bring some torrential rains into the Four Corners region, Arizona, New Mexico, portions of Utah, western Texas. First of all, got to make landfall, and forecasters tell us Polo will make 2 landfalls in northwest Mexico early in the week here. It is still a dangerous hurricane despite losing some of the wind intensity. Yeah, they're facing tremendous storm surge, damaging winds, and tremendous rainfall. But on several occasions over the past week, Polo's winds, sustained winds, reached 180 miles per hour. That's extremely rare, they say, for a tropical cyclone in any basin on the planet. Yeah, the storm strengthened from a tropical storm to a Category 5 hurricane initially in like 24 hours' time. A few hours later, yeah, on a Tuesday afternoon, winds were at 180 miles an hour, placing Polo alongside hurricanes such as Rick back in 2009 that had peak winds of 180. Linda in 1997, 185 mile an hour winds. Patricia in 2015 at 215 miles per hour. This past Friday, Polo again reached 180 mile an hour, maintained that intensity over several hours. Right now, moving over progressively cooler waters through Monday before landfall later here on Monday in Baja California Sur, Mexico, gradually losing wind intensity. Yeah, because the hurricane will still contain considerable energy, there's still a great risk to lives and property with direct impacts, especially within a 50 to 100 mile swath.
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5: With SRN News, I'm John Scott. The nor'easter that battered the East Coast is weakening after bringing heavy rain, strong winds, and flooding. One person was killed. Thousands lost power as the storm downed trees and utility lines across several states. The storm expected to drift north and gradually weaken with the worst rain and winds easing. Residents of Baja California bracing for the expected arrival Monday of Category 3 Polo, which had top sustained winds of 125 miles per hour Sunday evening. Heavy rainfall from Polo will begin impacting the peninsula overnight and could produce life-threatening flooding and mudslides. Hurricane Polo may cause strong waves, rip currents, flooding, and more beach erosion along the Southern California coast. A warning for dangerous beach conditions will be in effect until Wednesday. 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
10: 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This is Overnight Drive with Steve Summers on the Big 1070. The Answer.

underway. Yeah, getting back to Polo, which will be bringing some impacts to the lower 48 here in the days ahead, even though Polo's going to be degraded to a tropical depression or maybe just tropical rainstorm as it moves over the rugged terrain in northern Mexico. Some circulation may actually persist into parts of Texas toward midweek. Yeah, about the same time that what's left of Polo enters the U.S., there will be a large non-tropical storm. It's going to be sweeping eastward from the Great Basin and the Rockies. As those two combine, it could become a massive hybrid storm that would bring areas of beneficial rain, but flash flooding are likely to unfold, according to AccuWeather. All right, let's get some of our industry headlines. Won't be long. Holiday season will be approaching. And, of course, busy, busy time of year for the package delivery companies. FedEx, UPS, Amazon. Amazon's hoping to keep their drivers around with the announcement they're going to put some $1.9 billion behind a 16% average pay increase for their delivery service partner drivers, pushing average pay to roughly $24 an hour. At the same time, they're planning to layer in new safety technology across the last mile network. The company says serious vehicle crashes fell 23% over the past year, assisted by Netradyne artificial intelligence cameras that are now installed in about half their more than 40,000 Rivian electric vans, expecting to have full coverage by the end of this year. Cameras on all those vehicles. Delivery service partners have spent $500

They inaugurated their 1.7 million square foot dedicated factory in Sparks, Nevada. Yeah, right there adjacent to the Gigafactory in Nevada on September 24th. According to Adam Wingfield's reporting, the plant is designed to build some 50,000 trucks a year. The first production truck came off the line in April. Some of the early deliveries have gone to the likes of DHL, PepsiCo, and U.S. Foods, a pilot fleet. Yeah, we're talking less than 200 trucks thus far, has logged 17.5 million miles at 98% uptime, they say. The bigger change is under the skin. Tesla purchased 2,170 battery cells for in-house 4680s and moved to a steel cage rotor that's cheaper, more torque dense, and more reliable, they say, than the carbon fiber design it replaces. On the fluid side, Tesla consolidated three separate oils into one shared lubricant rated for more than 250,000 miles. Fully integrated the hub so it needs no oil at all. Replaced hydraulic steering with a fully redundant electric steer-by-wire system that eliminated a common leak point. The best part is no part. The Tesla semi-engineering team, kind of describing their design philosophy. Planned maintenance is fine. Unscheduled maintenance is a tragedy. The semi comes with in 325-mile standard or 500-mile long-range versions. Weighs under 20,000 pounds empty, with a 45,000-pound payload capacity. It now runs at 1.6 to 1.7 watt-hours per mile. That's 25% better than the original target that Tesla had set for themselves. They expect more than 30 charging stations with 200-plus megawatt-capable posts running by the end of the year. Yeah, the battery electric trucks still make up less than 1% of Class 6 to 8 sales against a projected 224,800 Class 8 retail sales in 2026. Tesla's competing against the likes of Volvo's VNR Electric. They have more than 750 of those trucks in operation across 84 certified electric vehicle dealerships. They're also competing with Freightliner's eCascadia that's running with more than 55 fleets right now. Tesla built the truck to survive fleets, not just launch events. Dan Priestley said, it has to work for the majority of fleets and drivers rather than one customer. And whether the engineering holds up is now going to depend on the charging infrastructure that's still years behind the trucks themselves. This has been a very protracted rollout of the Tesla Semi. I've kind of lost track of the years and delays, but yeah, incrementally working forward, hoping to produce mass quantities of electric Teslas. So here we are just in the early days of fall, of course. But as I mentioned a moment ago, it won't be long. The holidays will be approaching from Columbia Falls, Maine. With fall just underway, it's already wreath season for wreaths across America. The national nonprofit has officially issued their 2026 call for carriers and drivers to transport sponsored evergreen wreaths to veteran cemeteries across the country and around the world. This year, National Wreaths Across America Day is set for Saturday, December 9th.

0: COVID-19. More than 6,000 participating locations, they're telling us. More than 30 new lanes available. That brings the total number of what they call lanes, routes, to 730. That means there's plenty of service opportunities for carriers and drivers to help move the mission, as they say. The Wreaths Across America Honor Fleet, made up of carriers and trucking professionals who go the extra mile to serve those who served us. Hauling sponsored wreaths, the drivers honor veterans that have been laid to rest and ensure the mission to remember, honor, and teach. That's the message they try to bring to every community. According to Courtney George, the director of trucking and industry relations, joining the honor fleet means making a meaningful, lasting impact on the lives of veterans and their families, she says. In a statement last week, they noted that participation in the honor fleet gives carriers an opportunity to support veterans and their families while providing drivers with the chance to connect with communities along the routes. Drivers delivering sponsored wreaths are often greeted by Wreaths Across America volunteers upon arriving at their participating cemeteries around the country. Becoming a Wreaths Across America Honor Fleet partner is about much more than just moving veterans' wreaths. Craig Morin is founder and president of Biddenford, Maine-based Brown Dog Carriers. He says it gives carriers an opportunity to engage with employees in a meaningful mission, building pride in the organization, strengthening connections in communities that you serve. The participation also gives valuable visibility for companies that are looking to maybe distinguish themselves, reach potential new drivers, demonstrate their commitment to veterans, military families, and communities they call home. I've known a handful of drivers over the years that have participated in delivering those wreaths for Wreaths Across America, and each and every one always shared the same message, that it gives them a profound sense of pride and honor delivering the wreaths. All right, other industry headlines. Arizona authorities issuing an alert after a wrong-way driver tells troopers he was playing a new game on a busy interstate in Winslow. We hear about these various TikTok challenges, stupid things that people do. Yeah, play stupid games, win stupid prizes. In this case, it was last week, several 911 callers reported a passenger vehicle driving west on eastbound I-40 near the Arizona 99 interchange in Winslow. According to the Department of Public Safety, the vehicle continued driving the wrong way on I-40. Obviously a significant hazard. These things can end with death. Highway Patrol troopers were able to locate and stop the vehicle before a crash occurred, but the driver tells the troopers he's participating in a new game called Lunatic. I guess that's an appropriate name. He was participating with two other unidentified individuals in which participants intentionally drive the wrong way on highways or interstates. He claimed he was acting as the supervisor of the game because he was older than the other drivers. Troopers placed the SUV driver under arrest, obviously, for endangerment and reckless driving. Is this maybe some new TikTok thing? I don't know. But obviously, no amount of fun is worth risking your lives. Wrong-way driving can and has many times ended with deadly consequences. We're glad troopers were able to cut their game short. Thank you to the citizens who called 911 to report this dangerous driving. Be smart. Please do not fall for trends that put your safety at risk. First, I've heard about this game. Lunatic. It should be called Highway Suicide Game. I think that'd be more appropriate.
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0: the track. Yeah, the chase for the championship in NASCAR. In full swing, Kyle Larson making a statement in Sunday's Hollywood Casino 400 at Kansas Speedway. Retaking the lead from Chase Briscoe with seven laps remaining in the race. Larson wins for the second time in the last three races. He is now in control of the Cup Series chase. Larson's fourth victory at the 1.5 mile track, leaving him 26 points now ahead of second place Denny Hamlin, who entered the chase as the top seed. Christopher Bell is 50 points back in third after a sixth place finish on Sunday. Larson said, "I really thought when Chase got by, he was just going to stretch out. But I got some lines going where I can settle in and try to take care of my tires." Yeah, Larson had lost the lead to Briscoe on lap 238. Yeah, he said, I think it's easier to be the hunter rather than the hunted. With me out front, I was just defending, trying to guess what lines are fast. When he got in front of me, I could see he was getting really loose, so that was fun. All right, that was a good day. Maximum points. I was going to be happy with the second place finish, but to get the lead, that's a big deal when it comes to the point standings. So there you go. The victory, this is Larson's second of the season, 34th of his career, that now ties him with Kurt Busch and Martin Truex Jr. for 26th all-time when it comes to victories, obviously. So as far as the chase goes, Kyle Larson now on top with 2,282 points. Denny Hamlin, 26 points behind, as we mentioned, followed by Christopher Bell. Joey Logano, fourth, 67 points back. Ryan Blaney, winding out the top five, down 91 points. Rest of the top 10, Ty Gibbs, Tyler Reddick, Chase Briscoe, Austin Cendrick, and Bubba Wallace. The time is very limited to scratch your way back to the top of the point standings. Here again, it's going to come down. It looks like really. Yeah, Denny Hamlin, Kyle Larson. Braindead brought that up, and I'm sure he'll mention again when he checks in our Wednesday morning when he gets back on the road there. Yeah, Denny's chance for a championship. It's coming down to the wire here. All right, quickly rolling toward news break. We'll get to Buckwheat checking in. We'll get the latest, see what's going on. He's rolling toward New York City, I guess. So we'll maybe get a firsthand look at some of the damage they've seen with the nor'easter over the weekend. Meanwhile, traffic diverted for hours following a fatal crash in the Denver area involving a tractor trailer and a pickup truck. In fatal car truck crashes, a University of Michigan Transportation Research Institute study said passenger vehicles contributed to the cause of the crash 70% of the time. Other studies have determined that truck drivers are not the cause of the crash more than 80% of the time. These are numbers we've discussed for decades. Driving in blind spots, improper merges, turning or crossing traffic too closely in front of a truck, among the errors that lead the crashes found by these studies. Prominent factors in a majority of the car truck crashes include speeding, distracted driving, impairment in 31% of car drivers, followed by fatigue. AAA recently released their findings that nearly half of drivers surveyed believe that going slightly over the limit's not really speeding. Two-thirds of respondents want any kind of speed limiter for trucks. They want the trucks slowed down. All right, more ahead. 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
8: News this hour from Town Hall. I'm John Scott. A persistent nor'easter batters the Northeast.
9: National Weather Service lead meteorologist Bob Orovec.
10: The most impactful parts of the storm are likely going to be the high winds and the tidal flooding.
9: The storm is expected to linger through Monday before completely exiting Tuesday. Orovec says while this nor'easter came a little earlier in the season than we've seen in the past, it's not unusual.
10: It probably will be pretty stormy along the East Coast this year with respect to the El Nino conditions that are occurring now and how that translates into wetter than average precipitation along the East Coast. But that doesn't necessarily mean we're going to have a bunch of nor'easters.
9: He says we may just have a wetter than average pattern. I'm Julie Walker.
8: Meanwhile, residents of Baja California bracing for the expected arrival Monday of Category 3 Polo, which had top sustained winds of 125 miles per hour Sunday evening. The National Hurricane Center in Miami says Polo would begin impacting the peninsula overnight and could produce life-threatening flooding and mudslides. Forecasters say Polo could bring heavy rain and flooding to parts of the U.S. Southwest. That could come later this week. A GOP congresswoman who opposes the president's deportation efforts gets a wake-up call from her constituents. Correspondent Bernie Bennett reports.
11: Representative Maria Elvira Salazar, a Florida Republican, publicly criticized President Trump's deportation policies in a campaign ad, urging him to scale back efforts she claims are alienating Latino voters. However, her constituents, particularly Republicans and Latinos in her South Florida district, have strongly backed Trump's immigration agenda, leading to backlash and waning support for Salazar. Bernie Bennett reporting.
8: Sunday night football in Denver. The Broncos come back and beat the Los Angeles Rams the final 30-26. More on these stories from townhall.com.
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8: From the Foreign Desk. There's been a tragedy in Africa. Correspondent Donna Warder with the update in this report.
13: Police in South Africa say at least 27 people are dead in two separate mass shootings, the first happening at a bar late Saturday night near Johannesburg, when the local police commissioner says eight gunmen with AK-47 rifles and pistols opened fire on patrons at a bar.
14: It is unfortunate that we have the loss of lives. Yeah, 17 people who have lost their life is too many. 15 they got admitted in the hospital.
13: About 4 hours later, 10 people were killed and 11 wounded at a store near Cape Town. Police say they're searching for multiple suspects. This follows a mass shooting Tuesday in which 11 people were killed at a house party south of Durban. I'm Donna Warder.
8: News and analysis at townhall.com. In health news, a popular type of weight loss drug may be causing problems with people's eyesight.
15: Millions of Americans are on weight loss drugs, but now some are filing a lawsuit against the companies of GLP-1 drugs, claiming they were not warned of a rare type of sudden vision loss as a side effect. Common Spirit St. Anthony North Hospital CMO Dr. Crystal Tamara specializes in weight loss medicine.
16: When we have rapid changes in blood sugar in people who have type 2 diabetes, which we use these medications for, that they can have issues with blurry vision or even an increase in something called diabetic retinopathy.
15: She says there is a small risk of sudden permanent vision loss, but overall the benefits continue to outweigh the risk. And I'm Scott Pringle.
8: Kyle Larson remains red hot in the NASCAR Cup Series postseason. The driver of the number 5 car took home the checkered flag in the Hollywood Casino 400 from Kansas Speedway. More on these stories at townhall.com.
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0: another hour as we close out the weekend. From time zone to time zone, 28th day of September. All right, and away we go. Trust you had a good weekend. Buckwheat. Rolling toward New York City to get the new week started here. Are we playing any rain yet? Looks like there's still plenty of rain around New York City, Buckwheat.
1: Yes, we are driving in a little bit of rain, Steve, this morning. It's nothing serious. The wipers are on intermittent, so it's not that bad. I didn't see anything yet that would raise a ruckus. You know, I'm only halfway across Jersey now, but I am actually not going to quite make New York City today. I'm going to be stopping at a warehouse just on the east side of New Jersey, right before New York City, so, yeah, in Keysby area. But, yeah, that's pretty close to the shore, so I don't know what I'll see when I get there. But, yeah, so far, I just think the weatherman had wanted to have something to talk about, so that's who hiked it up, but anyhow, we had a little bit of rain this weekend. We were over up at the cabin again in central Pennsylvania and had a little rain there too from the storm, but not too much. But I just wanted to say any of the drivers heading towards Allentown next Sunday, they're going to have Route 22 closed between 191 and Route 33 for bridge installing beams and stuff from Sunday morning from 12 to 5. That's what the billboards are saying. So next Sunday morning, if you're traveling through Allentown and on Route 22, you might have to make a detour.
0: Mm-hmm.
1: But, yeah. So the same thing they did out there in Cincinnati, and you guys, you know, were talking about that earlier. But, right. Yeah, it happens, but yeah, it's there. Last week there was a situation in our local area, not actually a couple miles from where my home was when I grew up as a child. Some Joe Enger fella, which is a team Mennonite. They sort of believe like the Amish, but they drive horse and buggy for their personal vehicles, but they're allowed to have tractors on the farm with steel wheels. But he was coming down a hill, and Terry Hill block plant at the bottom, and he was on his bicycle, and there was a truck pulling out of the block plant, and he didn't stop in time. He went underneath the trailer, and the trailer tires drove over him, and I guess basically smashed him flat.
0: Mm.
1: And they didn't know who he was. This accident happened first thing in the morning. And I finally found a neighboring Joe Enger to that area. He was able to identify who he was. And then the family was notified about 6 hours after the accident that he had passed away. So, it's just one of those things where, yeah, you're coming down. The location is at the bottom of the hill, and there's a 90-degree turn, like, right before Verge straightens out. And I guess, when you got a bicycle and you get an opportunity to pick up some speed, you let it roll, you know. But, yeah, when I come down through and the trucks go across the road in front of you, there's not much you can do. But, yeah, so that's, there's a lot of, every driver knows this is how the roads nowadays are getting to be pretty bad. But, these dangerous drivers are talking about putting speed limiters on trucks. And it's like, my truck's governed out at 75. I mean, I can go up 75 and cruise 70 on the throttle. But I think they should put speed limiters on cars because I don't think there's a car should go over 100 mile an hour, but I see a lot of them doing that. You know, on my short trip from Lancaster County to New York City every morning, I normally at least one of them goes past me at 100 mile an hour. Mm-hmm. I got that radar in front of the truck, and, you know, people just, I don't know. They just don't care, or they just, it's bad shape out there, and, I was sort of disappointed this weekend. I was up there at the cabin and watching the football game, and Penn State lost, you know, and I think they sort of like played like Ohio State, you know, trying to just ride out their clock, and they just got their, they misjudged it, and they lost it in the last minutes of the game. But so hopefully my Eagles do better this weekend, or tonight, I guess. Yeah, they play Monday night against the Bears. So hope they do better. And the Phillies finally won a game. They're sort of limping into the playoffs there. And
0: right.
1: I guess they're scheduled to play Brother Rambler's Braves this week. And, we'll see what we can do, you know, see if we can get victorious over the Braves again on the playoffs. We seem to do pretty good, but I don't have too much faith in the Phillies right now. They're not playing too well. I'm not sure what the issue is, but
0: so they snuck in on the wild card. Is that a one or two game set? Is that they got? Do you know?
1: It's a best of three.
0: Okay, all right. First team to win two. Gotcha.
1: Yeah. So they're scheduled for two games right now, and game three is if they need it. So it's best of two out of three. So, yeah, hopefully, the Phillies had their best pitcher, Weiler, pitch on Sunday. So I'm not sure if he might be available for game three. But, yeah, so anyhow, we'll see how it goes. Phillies seem to have holes in their bats. They have decent pitching, but their bats seem to get holes sometimes.
0: Mm-hmm.
1: They go dead for a while, but... So anyhow, last week I'm sort of running the brokers not giving us the Bronx stuff, so they have me going all over the place in the city, down in the belly of the Brooklyn, and last Thursday I went to a spot where I haven't really been to since my father passed away. I was there, that was 12 years ago, and that's when I got the phone call that my dad had died, and when I went past that spot there, it's like, oh man, a lot of those feelings came back, the way you felt at that time, it's one of the things these truck drivers, we don't always get to be home at the time when things happen in our family life, and you're stuck out in the road, but I wasn't that far from home, but yeah, it's, yeah, I remember that time they said my dad died, and I was headed back, and my boss told me, don't finish my route, just come on back, and that was nice of him. And about 2 hours later, my wife called me, cream of wheat there, and she says, can we let the coroner take care of dad's body? And I'm like, well, yeah, absolutely. She said, well, we were waiting here to see if you wanted to see him before they did anything, and I said, no, just let the coroner do what he needs to do. But, my dad, he died from stomach cancer, and, it was very quick. And, it was that quick that the police were interrogating my mom to see if she did something to kill him, you know. But, she hadn't did anything like that. But, you know, it's just one of the things you have to deal with, but... Yeah, so anyhow, it's that's pretty much all I have. I didn't have too much, but I figured I'll help you out this morning. It seems like you've been doing a lot of talking there. I don't mind your talking.
0: It's a Monday. It's a quiet Monday. Yes, you are correct.
1: That's all I have. We'll speak at you later.
0: Good to hear from you, Buttweep. Have a good Monday. The not so greatest day of the week. Let me see. Yeah, so some of my weekend excitement included. I just got finally got the grass cut there on Saturday, and the daughter's transmission's been acting up, so she's been looking for a car, and a car popped up that had just went on the market there Saturday, like about the noon hour, and it's pretty much exactly what she was looking for. So we had to make the drive out and found it interesting. That particular vehicle was from over in Buckwheat's neck of the woods there. Yeah, a two-owner vehicle, Honda. Daughter wants a Honda Accord. But all the service records there from, like, Harrisburg, Lancaster, Pennsylvania. I'm pretty confident. Yeah, this was purchased at the Mannheim Auto Auction, because that's Lititz, right? Right there in Lititz. I learned that when we were there for the Mother's Day truck convoy. So yeah, I've got the paperwork all signed. Hopefully, this will be a good car for her. Yeah, sadly, the transmission. I mean, that damn Nissan Sentra she got. I did not find out till after the fact, and it was from some of you, the listening friends out there, that said, "Ah, man, that you better check what's the transmission on that." And it's the one that's notorious, for having issues. Sure enough. All right, 844-844-3388. So, as Buckwheat mentioned, wild card postseason, Major League Baseball, regular season in the books. Yes, our Cincinnati Reds ended up bottom of the division. So, wild cards starting Tuesday. Here we go. I guess we kick things off 2 o'clock in the afternoon there Tuesday in Atlanta, as Philadelphia faces the Braves again in Atlanta. Yeah, White Sox will face the Astros in Houston, Texas, 5 o'clock Eastern time Tuesday. On into the evening at 8 p.m., we got the Bo Sox versus the New York Yankees. And late night game in San Diego, right? 10 p.m. Eastern time, the Cubs will be facing off against the Padres there. Yes, all those are best of three. First team to win two. So Tuesday, Wednesday, Thursday, all our wild card games there. Then, I guess, divisional action, as they call it, the division series kicks off next Saturday. All right, back to your calls and to the Steve Summers Overnight Drive live from the Hotshot Secret Studios.
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0: Shout out to Michael jumping on board here as we kick off a new week. What's up, people? Hey, there's Roy. Morning, Roy. Good Taco Tuesday Eve. Yeah, you got to get to the greatest day of the week first there, right? Monday. Yeah, let's see what's going on with Plowboy. Morning, Plowboy.
7: Good morning, Steve. I guess we're going to have to get Monkey Gadget to call in more often. His shows went to hell. Steve, come on. We have allowed you to have a Subaru. Why can't we find your daughter a Subaru like Daddy's got? Give her your car.
0: We did the shopping around thing. We went for you first. We went to a Honda dealer, then a Toyota dealer, and we went to a Subaru dealer. And yeah, she's not a fan of the Subarus.
7: No, she's not. Well, wait, can we find her an American-made car then, damn it?
0: She's been doing all the research of the years of the most reliable used vehicles. Can't afford payments on a new car. You know, they're outrageous. And I mean,
7: come on, Daddy Warbucks.
0: Even the price on used cars was blowing me away. You know,
7: a vehicle with
0: damn near 100,000 miles on it, and they still want 20 grand for it, you know?
7: Mm-hmm. Crazy. I've been eyeing the 19 F-350. That damn thing is $43,000, and it's got 129,000 miles.
0: Wow.
7: Yeah. Steve, I remember, back when my first one, I think I could have damn near bought six of them damn things for one. We'd buy pay in a day, but anyway, I digress. Well, congratulations. You outbeat that damn grump, and you beat Big Ed this week. Congratulations. Pull it up. Let's go. By the way, yeah, I knew your sister Mae Burkess was going to pull it off, but, hell, they were all good games. I watched that last game of the night in Washington, of all places, and Minnesota Golden Gophers beat Washington. And pretty damn good game, I think, by 3 points. And like I say, if I'm not doing anything, I'll scroll through the TV and find out what's on. That's where I hang at the rest of the day. But anyway, Steve, we're going to have to find you a better sponsor for your weather so you can get better weather forecast. If what you're saying can happen, if we get 4 to 5, 6 inches of rain up here in Kansas City. It's going to be rough. Steve, you're talking about the price of this crap. I'm going to tell you right now, the weight of these damn combines is getting astronomical. One of them X9s, one of the last ones produced by John Deere, plus the hitch, 83,000 pounds. That's without anything in the tank.
0: Wow.
7: And I just got off from there a bit ago. I asked him if he wanted us to start buying him some 8820 so we can combine soybeans. Because we're going to bury these damn combines. And that combine back in the day only weighed 33,000. And that was with the header included. And plus, it got these big-ass tanks. We're going to fall through China trying to get this crop out. And if we get 6 to 8 inches of rain, I don't even think we can carry it with a set of tracks. That's that damn rough. Really good is, Steve.
0: That's going to keep them out of the field. Right. You know, that weight on wet, you know, soggy fields, not a good combo.
7: And we got a lot of good soybeans this year. I mean, I'm seeing a lot of 90s, and that's pretty damn good, especially where we're at. But I don't know. Just don't like that forecast. Really getting sick and tired of hearing our airheads in our Supreme Court. They kicked the Missouri 2025 map to the 22 map, so we can probably end up in Kansas City with another, too dumb to lose, too dumb to jump out, Emmanuel Quick. Hell, he was even on your news break talking about how Kansas City, they're going to end up forcing the damn liberal to be in Kansas City again.
0: Hasn't the court rejected that? I mean, they've tossed it three times now, hadn't they?
7: It's like ping pong, Steve. Like ping damn pong. I mean, it's bull. Yeah. This way, Grump would have been able to vote on it, son of the buck. But no, now they just got to the local Kansas City area. Yeah, they pulled that damn thing and damn near out of Jefferson City. I was like, we can get that liberal out here, but still, it's just a bunch of crap. Your show, your newscast also had a bad story about Kent, whether or not that one was any good. Did you hear where that dumb dingbat, no, I'm not hollering about Chris's dingbat either, mistakenly put her baby in an oven, mistaking it for
0: yes, that was an accident.
7: Rib.
0: Yeah, right. Okay.
7: I got a holler point for that. I got,
0: And she got some sort of a plea deal, right?
7: Yeah, not why they pleaded down to damn there. Nothing should have been. Yeah, I can't say what I wanted to give her, but anyway. I mean, this is hysterical crazy with all the crap we've got on this Kansas City area as far as that crap goes. I'm surprised the libtards we got in charge up here in our court system is. Yeah. Hell, I guess I ought to be happy with
0: this. I guess we shouldn't be surprised, though, right? If we got a pause. News, a service of industrial injection since 1985. Diesel owners have counted on us. 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
11: With SRN News, I'm John Scott. Hurricane Nolo moving away from the Hawaiian Islands amid a lingering threat of heavy rain and flash flooding. Far to the east, Mexico's Baja California, bracing, meanwhile, for the expected arrival of Major Hurricane Polo on Monday. Millions of Americans receiving SNAP benefits will see a small increase starting October 1st, but bigger changes could be ahead. The maximum monthly benefit for a family of three in most states will rise by $23, but while states will also be taking a larger share of SNAP administrative costs. Some tuna distributed across five states being recalled after elevated levels of toxin that can cause food poisoning were found. Buckhead tuna sold in New York, New Jersey, Connecticut, Pennsylvania, and Maryland. This is
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0: Overnight Drive. We'll give you more on rolling back the rules. The announcement over the weekend, the president, Saturday, said he's approved new federal fuel economy standards. Another, well, they say it's a major rollback of the Biden-era policies that were designed to push the automakers to more fuel efficient, and really it was pushing for electric vehicles. Tell you what the president had to say there. And obviously, the greenies, the environmentalists, not at all happy. Welcome back, Blah Boy.
22: Thanks for holding me over. Yeah, I hope they roll them all the way back and make them greeny weenies. I seen something there earlier today. Somebody called me and said, have you seen this? They didn't pick into it deep enough. But where your terrestrial radio station out in Ely, Nevada, is, I guess they reopened an old refinery. I guess daily they're refining about 5,000 barrels of crude a day out there in Ely now. They just started, I guess, sometime here in the last week of September. So I wish it had been about 500,000 barrels a day. But
0: yeah, we've actually got an affiliate there. It's pronounced, they tell me it's pronounced Ely, Nevada. Ely, Nevada. Oh. It's Nevada.
22: Okay. I'm right. Shannon. I got two clarifications. Thank you, Steve. Appreciate that. But one I thought was the best one was what I was seeing on TV. I guess President Trump, love him or hate him, man, Eagle, wake up. Apparently, I guess China's going to buy 10,000 metric tons of our coal. That's a pretty good sale. Now, that will really have them libtards busting at their seams because, you know, they're damn near to the point, and this is like 27, 28 sales. What are they going to do? Try to keep us from being able to ship it over there to China? I like to see somebody buy our coal because all I can see, they've done their best to shut down our coal power plants. But, yeah, I just seen that. That was on Fox there yesterday morning, I think. It's like, so when the libtard says all he's doing is flying around doing nothing, it was pretty good for the coal industry. I know what mines we still got allowed to be able to produce. But I don't know. I hope we can sell more things. Maybe they can buy more of our soybeans and keep the price of them going in the right direction. But no, I'm just kind of perturbed over the fuel price. Yeah, I know. It's going to happen. Should have already been taken care of, but not. I just wish we could look more into the biomass this time around. Drop the price, like I said last week. But did you say 90 degrees? Y'all were going to be up to again?
0: Supposed to be 85.

0: barrels of crude per day, currently has an inventory of about 15,000 barrels to kickstart the initial ramp-up phase. The facility processes crude oil into essential regional commodities, including diesel, vacuum gas oil, naphtha, and liquid paving asphalt. Operations being managed through Sky Quarry's wholly owned subsidiary, Foreland Refining Cooperation, or Corporation, I'm sorry, the reopening at a critical time for the regional energy grid following several major refinery closures along the West Coast that reduced regional refining capacity there because Nevada historically imports the vast majority of the motor fuel from California. Yeah, bringing this refinery back online provides a localized supply chain for the state's fuel infrastructure. That's Nevada's only refinery north of Las Vegas. Very good. They need more of that, right? What do you say, Sasquatch?
1: Well, we just having a nice little wonderful Monday morning, just kind of seeing what's going on, just kind of quiet. Been bouncing around on day shift for a while. That's why you haven't heard from me.
0: I've been wondering.
1: So I want to talk college ball for just a moment. You guys are doing great, but in my opinion, college ball has gotten to where if you look at it from a perspective of money, who gets the easier routes or the easier games when it comes to who can create the most revenue? Okay?
0: Mm-hmm.
1: Let's just use Ohio State. The money that they create for all the memorabilia, the sports stuff, the shirts, the jerseys. I mean, they've got a tremendous history. And let's go back to Woody Hayes. I'm old enough to remember Woody Hayes and all the stuff that he did, the history there. But it's coming down to where it's money. It used to be college ball was to help, say, someone that needed a financial way to get a college education. Now college ball is like, oh, I can play 2 years, I can go pro. But isn't it more about money than anything?
0: Right.
1: Whether you're in the Big Ten, whatever, you know, it's all about money. Where can we focus on who's going to do the money? Who's going to make the most money? And you can't afford the cheap seats at the shoe is $150, and that's up in the top deck. That's up in C deck.
0: Mm-hmm.
1: That's okay. And that was for a Kent State game. Wow. Okay. No. I think it's getting down to money. I think the universities are coming down to where they're making millions of dollars every year off of it. Now, granted, it's not cheap to put a football team on the field, but I think it's money. It just money after money. I mean, it's, there's a rivalry in my house because we pick on one another, but I just think it's the game has went to money. And every time a coach doesn't get his way or whatever, it's money. Recruit. That's my thing. I'll leave that alone, but it's so, let's go to the speed limiters on the semi.

0: moment. I just got one question. If I hit a car at 55 and crush him into a wall, dead is dead. If someone thinks that they can outrun a semi because they got, I've got a speed limiter on it, on my truck, is that going to make it any better?
1: Right.
0: Or is it going to take, you know, let's just, the other night, one of them fancy Camaros blew by me like I was sitting still. Why do we have cars with 700-800 horsepower? Why? Why? That's just, why do we have that? That makes the issues there to where now we have a 21-year-old out here that thinks that he can be a NASCAR driver because he's got his 700 horsepower Camaro or his Toyota Supra, you know, and drive like wild idiots. But if he gets, no matter what the speed limit is on the trucks, if he makes the wrong move, whether I hit him at 65 or 75, he's dead meat.
1: Mm-hmm.
0: So I don't get it. I get the government or bureaucratic want to put limits on the trucks because they can do so. They can, it's easier to control that than what it is John Q. Public. I get that. Don't like it, but I understand it. So I need to come up, stop making, you know, it used to be if you had a car like that, you were so rich, it didn't matter. Now they're making it to where you can take that $65,000 car and finance that thing for what, 120 months? Whatever it is to get the payment down to where you can afford it. Okay. But can you afford to fix it? No. Are you going to be an idiot when you drive it? More than likely. Like that. As far as your daughter finding a car, does she like the Hondas better than the, Subarus, or is she more of a Detroit person?
1: She's all about the Hondas. Honda's number one, then Toyota for her was like her number two pick, so.
0: Well, tell her to check out the website for Honda, Marysville, Ohio. They run all kinds of deals on some cars, and they're pretty decent. They're not overly priced. They can't because they're 10 minutes from the plant. I've got the 2011, and I gave a little too much for it, but it had 109,000 on it, and I give 14,000 for it, but it was super, super clean, all that. So yeah, that's not unusual. And I've got 145,000 on it, and the only thing I've done is put brakes on it.
1: Mm-hmm.
0: But not a bad car. But they run some pretty decent deals up there, and it's not the big city or whatever. I'm pretty quiet tonight. I thought I would get riled up over some things, but I'm not. I'm actually pretty mellow, really, for the day, for the first time. But I think they need to do away with let's see what else. that's all I got. If something else pops up, I'll call back in. But I just, the lady, how do you miss putting your baby in an oven versus there? Where are we coming to? Why is there no...
1: What kind of drugs was she on would be my question. That's something's just not quite right there. Big time. All right, so there you go. Again, clear lines at 844-844-3388. Going into week three at the NFL, we had, five, six quarterbacks already injured in the first 2 weeks of the season. So we come out of week three, Tampa Bay's quarterback, Baker Mayfield, suffering a significant injury to his right throwing hand. Things only got worse, according to the report. Late in the fourth quarter, as Mayfield scrambled backward in the backfield to try to keep the offensive possession alive, subsequently he was hit hard by linebacker Blake Cashman. Now, he hit the ground, couldn't immediately get back up, but they said you could actually hear him screaming in pain on the field. Coach Todd Bowles dropped a discouraging update after Sunday's loss. He confirmed that he had officially suffered a dislocated right thumb on his throwing hand. Subsequently, Bowles announced the quarterback is scheduled to undergo an extensive MRI scan later this morning. Yeah, that's a significant blow to an uninspired Tampa Bay offense that's fallen to 0-3 to start the season. Let's see, the MRI results will be crucial to determine his exact recovery timeline. The scan is going to be checking for any underlying ligament damage or tissue tears, which will ultimately decide how long he's going to be sidelined. While the team awaits the official diagnosis, the winless Buccaneers preparing to lean on their undrafted rookie backup, Jalon Daniels. As far as Mayfield, he completed 17 of 34 passes against the Vikings yesterday, throwing 217 passing yards, managed to toss one touchdown to receiver Ted Hurst III. However, he also threw one costly interception right before his fourth quarter exit. Another quarterback out for an undetermined amount of time.
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1: All right, back with the update over the weekend. President Trump posting big day for American auto workers and car buyers. I've just approved new fuel economy standards that terminate Sleepy Joe Biden's and Pete Buttigieg's ridiculous EV mandate. I didn't give any technical details of the final standards in that particular post, but the administration proposed a sweeping reset of what they call the corporate average fuel economy standards back in December that would substantially reduce fuel efficiency requirements for passenger cars and light trucks through the model year 2031. Under that proposal, the National Highway Traffic Safety Administration estimated the U.S. vehicle fleet would average about 34.5 miles per gallon by model year 2031. That compared with what was going to be a roughly 50.4 miles per gallon projected under the Biden era standards. Now, the Biden standards did not require us to purchase electric vehicles, but the fuel economy and separate tailpipe emission rules were designed on the assumption that electric vehicles would make up an increasing share of new vehicle sales. The Trump administration described those policies effectively as an electric vehicle mandate and argued that that restricts consumer choice and increased vehicle costs. The Democrats cost our great American auto manufacturers billions of dollars, forced Americans into cars they never wanted, wasted billions on chargers that were never built. They estimated when it proposed the CAFE changes that its plans would save Americans about $109 billion over 5 years and reduce the average price of a new vehicle by nearly $1,000 compared with what consumers would pay under the Biden standards. Now, those numbers are what they call projections. Critics of the rollback disputing the cost assumptions. Weaker fuel economy requirements are going to leave drivers spending more on gasoline. Yeah, those new standards will take the waste out of building cars in America, according to President Trump. That means lower prices, saving thousands on a new, beautiful, safe car. Far better than the environmental monsters that we were building heretofore. News, a service of industrial...
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13: News this hour from Town Hall. I'm John Scott. The nor'easter that battered the East Coast is weakening after bringing heavy rain, strong winds, and flooding. One person was killed. Thousands lost power as that storm downed trees and utility lines across several states. As of Sunday afternoon, utility crews had restored service in many communities. Coastal flood warnings had been lifted in parts of New Jersey, New York, and Massachusetts, but some river flood warnings remain. The storm expected to drift north and gradually weaken with the worst rain and winds easing. The Iranian foreign minister says his country is fully prepared for the war to be resumed. Abbas Araghchi made that comment during an appearance on NBC's Meet the Press, but added that they remain open for diplomacy.
14: We stand firm in the face of any new aggression, even if it comes to a doomsday war. But at the same time, we are ready, we stand ready for diplomacy.
13: This comes after President Trump rejected Iran's proposal to reopen the Strait of Hormuz, telling reporters on Saturday they want to make a deal to open the strait immediately because they're losing so badly. Governor Gavin Newsom may not be as popular as once thought.
15: A new poll from Politico and UC Berkeley says only about 42% of registered voters approve of the job Newsom is doing in California. Back in March, a poll showed that he had 46% support in the polls from the same think tanks. No surprise that 96% of California Republicans and 78% of independents disapprove of his performance heading into the midterm elections. It's believed that Newsom will announce that he's running for the White House sometime early next year if Kamala Harris doesn't run. I'm Jason Campadonia.
13: TikTok has agreed to pay Alabama at least $100 million and implement safety measures for teens as part of a settlement that resolved an impending trial. Alabama sued TikTok in 2025, claiming the platform negatively impacts youth mental health. More on these stories from townhall.com.
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13: A federal bill that addresses many top issues in college sports is heading for the Senate for a final vote.
17: The Protect College Sports Act needs at least 51 votes to officially advance through the Senate and would be a win for the NCAA and its conferences. The bipartisan bill would give the NCAA the power to establish new rules on athlete eligibility, transfers, and player compensation, and put restraints on conference realignment and a future Super League. I'm Jennifer Kuiper.
13: Boeing identified a software glitch on some 737 MAX jets that could affect automated flight guidance during a specific landing scenario. The issue can occur when pilots change their planned flight path after a missed approach. Boeing says it notified all 737 operators last month and is developing a software update to permanently fix this problem. The FAA is working with Boeing and airlines. News and analysis at townhall.com. A growing debate over academic standards putting the University of California under scrutiny.
18: More than 2,000 UC faculty members have signed letters raising concerns about students' math and reasoning skills since SAT and ACT scores were dropped from admissions. Remedial courses are reportedly increasing as regents consider bringing testing back. Critics say the current system relies too heavily on grades and short essays, and argue that California must restore academic rigor if its universities are to remain excellent. Richard Boyd reporting.
13: Mortgage rates over 7% for the first time in nearly 2 years and are reaching their highest level during either of President Trump's terms in office. According to data released by Freddie Mac, the average 30-year fixed mortgage rate at 7.03, the fifth straight week of rising mortgage rates. More on these stories at townhall.com. Yeah.
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0: cross over the midnight hour on the West Coast. That's it. Your final weekend of September is in the books. So we roll into the greatest day of the week. This hour we'll get to maybe some of the headlines you missed from freight waves over the past week. Doing what we can do to clean up the trucking industry. The trend continues. Meanwhile, Customs and Border Protection is looking for carriers to participate in a test program that they say could help maybe improve the efficiency of freight flow at the border crossings. They said the test program, known as the Automated Commercial Environment Electronic Export Manifest for Truck Cargo Test, designed to modernize trade processes, enhance cargo security, and improve the efficiency of export operations at our borders. Looking at the feasibility of requiring carriers to submit export manifest data to Customs and Border Protection electronically through what they call their Automated Commercial Enforcement Processing System, the centralized digital system for processing imports and exports. Now, they say streamlining the data collection process could help better identify higher risk shipments, facilitate the movement of legitimate trade, and ensure compliance with export laws. Carriers selected to participate will submit specific limited export manifest data to the agency electronically through the ACE at least 24 hours prior to departing from the U.S. Once the initial submission is done, a complete export manifest must be filled no later than 2 hours prior to arrival at the final port of export. This would enable more effective risk assessment and targeted inspections prior to the loading of cargo. Participation, they say, will be limited, accepting just 9 carriers. There are no restrictions regarding organization size, location, or commodity type. All prospective participants must possess the technical capability to submit data electronically through the ACE system. I guess the test expected to last about 2 years, with Customs and Border Protection evaluating the results of the program to determine if it should be extended, expanded, modified. All right. With that, looks like Sasquatch remembered. You wanted to talk a little bit about the electric trucks there, correct?
1: Yeah. Was there not one of those electric truck companies out in, it's either Tucson or Phoenix, that filed bankruptcy not too long ago? It was a weird name.
0: Seems like there was, but like you said, I can't recall off the top of my head.
1: I don't remember either, but they were up in my area, and one of my buddies got to drive one of those trucks and do the testing on it for a week. And all I can say is he was a grumpy old dude the whole time that he was driving it. It's not driver friendly. The amenities were minimal, and it took forever to charge the truck. And he was just on a little short day run, and I think he only drives like 250 miles, something like that, all the way around. And by the time end of day, the batteries were dead on that. But I'm pretty sure that So he wasn't very happy with it. So I don't see how that's going to be any more efficient, because I want to ask all the so-called people that are protecting our Earth, where do we get the energy to charge those batteries for those electric trucks?
0: Right.
1: Okay, I mean, we either got to burn something or the sunlight, all the, I know up by me, they are doing thousands of fields with the solar panels. Thank you, Mr. Joe Biden. But that's going somewhere else. That's not staying in Central Ohio. But I don't understand the electric trucks. You're taking everything out of the driver's hands. I watched the thing on CBS today. Two people sat in a driverless truck and felt comfortable. How? Where are we going to go with that? Is that their answer to the
0: right?
1: The illegal drivers that we have, that we found that we have? People had to get killed for us to figure out that we did not license appropriately in the state of California and other states. What's next? Are we going to end up doing that? I think I said it a while back. Whoever's running the cameras at the end of the day on those driverless electric trucks, they only allowed to work 10 hours, 12 hours, sit there at the desk, have to put somebody else in it. What? Where are we going with this?
0: Mm-hmm.
1: I mean, you're taking the manpower out of that. You're taking the, that's what way I was taught by meeting drivers from all over the country, or as you travel, you get to meet people. You get to share life experiences with that. Where's that going to go?
0: Mm-hmm.
1: How's that, you know, who's, you know, I don't get that. I do not understand that at all. And what's that going to do to our oil and industry? Is it going to save any? No, because they still got to use oil and all kinds of other stuff on that. I don't get that. But my buddy's been out here for 40-some years, and each day we evaluated that truck, and it was horrible to drive. And even on the wet roads, not a whole lot of good traction. That was just on wet roads. Let's not talk about that white stuff yet. We're not ready for that.
0: Mm-hmm.
1: So what are we going to do? Where, you know, I know we need to tighten up from state to state. I thought that's what the CDL program was supposed to be 20 years ago, is to keep people from having two or three driver's licenses. And eliminate this whole process. Is this our government trying to accommodate for their lack of ability to think smarter than, you know, other people? You know, we got most of the people that's coming in that have the bad CDLs are from a third world country.
0: Mm-hmm.
1: And they figured out how to get around it. Is this where we're going to go with this? I know I was going to get excited. I knew I was going to try to. Okay. But that's okay. It's okay. But we're, you know, what's the answer to that? It sure the hell ain't no electric truck with be governed at 62 miles an hour, which there's companies out there that do that. They standard truck, 62 miles an hour, because the insurance company says that you will save money. Be out here, and I did it for the last 2.5 years, drove a 62-mile-an-hour truck. I was in the way. The obscene gestures for being in a 62-mile-an-hour truck, being in the way, was quite frequent.
0: And at the end of the day, at the end of any given week, you're running fewer miles, right? And they're probably paying you by the mile?
1: Yes. Yes. But, yeah, and I won't mention her name, but they're out of Grand Rapids. We'll leave that, let people figure that one out. But, yeah, it's ridiculous. Now, I'm not saying that we need trucks out here that can run 100-plus mile an hour, although those are fun to drive, but no. Electric trucks is not the answer. Non-driving trucks is not the answer. Somebody needs to take a ball bat to our government and our Department of Transportation nationwide and wake up. They sit around collecting the tax dollars off the fuel rates and the fuel, state taxes and everything else, and thinking, oh, we're going to be just fine. When they passed this, what was it? What? Late 80s or mid 80s when they passed it, put the CDL program into place.
0: Right, right.
1: I'm like, yeah. And didn't work. That's my question to our government. How long has this been going on? And them doing this with the CDLs, I don't care what state it's from. Ohio is just as bad as California. How long has it been going on? We just now caught on to it because of the accident in Florida, and now there's been some in Texas and all over.
0: Oh, a rash of them, yes.
1: Right. So let's go back. How many more did they just count as, oh, okay, all right, just another truck accident, and nobody thought anything about it? Not your, state authority or nothing, because if it's just a single truck accident and nobody got hurt, are they going to go looking for it? Well, they might now, but did they do it back then?
0: I guarantee over the years of the previous administration, absolutely. There were many, many lives lost, undoubtedly, but nobody was paying attention or even looking at CDLs or whether the individual that was driving was an illegal or not.
1: No, they were not. If they could provide an address and everything else, yes. And they're still doing it, and watch, over the next 2 years, you're going to see the hot shots accidents start going up on those. The pickup trucks with the trailers, because you don't have to have a CDL. You absolutely do not. And they're driving down, and they're doing it. It's not hard to see. You pull in a truck stop, and there's three of them there, and they all got their diaper on their head. Excuse my language. But, and they can do that pretty easily. And if you can come up with enough money, and you don't even have to do that, they'll lease you a new truck. And let you do that, and then let you rent a trailer, and here you go. And you got people, they're doing it. They're finding ways to get around it. So what was the electronic cameras on the Amazon delivery vans? Is that for their protection or the driver protection, or was that something that they were going to do? I did not hear all of that.
0: I wasn't really familiar with the name of these particular cameras. Whether they were driver-facing cameras, that I guess makes drivers feel like they got to be on top of their game, or whether it was maybe the forward-facing cameras or the collision avoidance cameras. I don't really know.
1: Okay. Okay. Well, are they putting those in there now? Because some of the people that they hire for that have no experience, none, in making the package deliveries. Okay. From what I've learned over the years, if you're delivering a package across the street, you go down and turn around so when you get out, you have that vehicle to protect you. I've seen them leave them right in the middle of the street and go walk across the street and not even look. And people are blowing the horns and everything else. So they're hiring people that shouldn't even be driving those. And now they want to put the cameras in them. It makes no sense to me. And I don't want to sound, but some of them, they might want to look into that too. But that's all I got. The electric truck was a big thing. I knew I forgot about that. And hopefully fuel prices come down. And all that. So, but that's all I got.
0: We can only hope. I don't know. It's another week. Where will the prices go this week? Obviously, a word yesterday that the president says he rejected the so-called proposal from Iran to reopen the strait. They had all the requirements of we're immediately going to lift the sanctions. We're going to end the blockade so they can start getting their oil tankers in and out. And just pretty much, we'll cut you free. And obviously the president said no. And that's a hell no. But on the English proficiency standards, looking to codify this, make it law, so that when the time comes, a new administration, a new outlook, they can't just turn right around and say, never mind, we're not going to enforce the English proficiency standards anymore, right? We go back, because that's kind of the way it's unfolded over the years. It was enforced for a number of years. Then about 2014, the CVSA stopped issuing out-of-service orders. They changed their stance last year. Since the out-of-service orders resumed, the FMCSA said more than 26,000 have been taken off the road. The latest FMCSA published proposal would make the decision to issue those out-of-service orders permanent, codified into law. When a driver cannot read a steep grade or runaway truck ramp sign or do not enter sign, people die, according to Derek Bars with the FMCSA. This will codify common sense safety into law. Since reinvigorating the English checks, we've already pulled over 26,000 unqualified drivers off the road. Now, as of late last week, more than 1,700 comments have been submitted on that proposal. The comment period is still open, as a matter of fact. You have till October 9. But the majority, they say, of those comments support the FMCSA's proposal to place English proficiency violators out of service. One commenter says ELP, English language, is necessary for drivers to read road signs and comply with instructions of enforcement officers. The safety of the public depends on English proficiency because out of control or wrong way trucks are a real public danger. Compliance with like brake check areas or snow chain Yeah, it depends on being able to understand those signs. Runaway truck ramp safety features along some of the steep grades depend on English proficiency. So, okay, the comment period is still open. You can go to the regulations.gov website. Enter the docket number, which is FMCSA-2026-0826. And they say individual truckers are encouraged to weigh in, according to our friends there at Landline. All right, coming up, Pappy on board, checking in here to get the new week underway. We'll roll down the line. Room for you at 844-844-3388. Yeah, for those who've been on a cruise, you know the cruise lines are on a pretty tight schedule. Now, whether you're doing your initial departure from the USA or whether you're stopped at one of your destination locations and forget the time. Oh, my goodness, look, I was there at Senor Frog's. I had a few drinks, and I ain't got time. I'm never going to be back before. They're going to leave your ass there, right? A few weeks ago, there was a major traffic issue in the Miami area, and apparently dozens of people were unable to get to the port, and the Carnival left without them. Yeah, headed to the cruise terminal, heavy traffic, unexpected delays left them racing the clock. Despite having a cruise booked, plans ready for vacation, many didn't make it. The ship departed without them. Yeah, Carnival has now responded to the situation, putting renewed attention on one of the biggest risks on embarkation day. Cruise ships are on a strict schedule. Serious traffic does not qualify you to hold the ship. That's why we always had made the effort to fly out or get to our destination city. If you're going to be leaving out of Miami, get there the day before so you're not relying on...
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5: With SRN News, I'm John Scott. China and the U.S. have agreed to set up a channel for handling AI-related incidents and accelerate work on military crisis communications. This follows a three-day summit between their leaders in Washington. The two sides will also work on a board of trade for selected bilateral trade issues. They plan to sign a memorandum to strengthen crisis communications between their militaries. TikTok agreeing to pay Alabama at least $100 million and implement safety features for teens as part of a settlement that resolved an impending trial. Alabama had sued TikTok in 2025. The Americans have won the President's Cup for the 11th straight time. With another turnaround at Medina, President Trump was on the first tee for the start of the 12 singles matches. This is SRN News.
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0: shout out to the Missouri Dragon. Checking in from South Central Missouri on the early crew this morning. Headed to Northwest Rack and Sack with Choo Choo Greasy Sticks. Nick Gay. Hello, Rick in Columbus. Yeah, your red season is over. I see you changed your logo. Go Buckeyes. Okay. Yeah, another season, bottom of the heap there. Cap and Ron checking in. The greatest day of the week. Well, my Wolverines lost. What a great game, though. You know, what a great throw and catch right as the clock ran down to zero. And a big shout out to all my U.S. Marine Corps brethren out there. Semper Fi. There's the Iron Duck checking in Southwest Ohio this morning. Getting ready to head toward Massillon, Ohio. 52 at this hour. Do all you can do to keep your overhead low in these uncertain times, drivers. Keep the rubber side down. I don't know, were you disappointed you didn't have to sit out there on the interstate all night tonight, Pappy?
1: Yes and no, right? I'm kind of looking forward to the money, but then again, after I got the text from the lieutenant, I was like, hey, man, you couldn't have picked a better day, right, to cancel this, because it was absolutely just beautiful. Sky was blue, blue, not a cloud in the sky. I think it might have got up to 75 if that. I don't know, but man, it's just a gorgeous day, man. Couldn't have ordered one up any better, Steve. Man, here comes October. Did you see the moon last couple nights?
0: Beautiful, especially when it was first coming up. The optical illusion looked gigantic on the horizon. Yeah.
1: I got a little red wagon, put the grandkids in, and was taking them on the block right when the sun or moon was at its best, right? Pretty cool. There's a guy around the corner. He's already got his Halloween stuff set up. Man, I don't know. I asked him, we were going by there a few days ago. He was still kind of setting some stuff up. I said, man, where do you put all this? I mean, he's got these 20-foot tall, you know, I don't know how many of them, 7, 8, 9, 10, hell, I don't know, plus another smaller ones that are 10-foot. I don't know. He must have a big shed in his backyard, I guess. I don't know, man. But pretty cool setup. Scared the hell out of my little buddy there. I got this clown. I don't know if I posted that on Facebook or not. But anyway, I didn't video the first thing. I didn't know he was coming up the steps. And I had this clown mask on. And I come out of the doorway. Dude, man. Oh, my God. I freaked him out bad. So then I

0: about Iran real quick here, Steven. Yeah, listen, no more deals. Deals are off. Don't even think about it. I don't know if he can come right out and say that or not. Who knows? These globalists with the controls the oil prices, and I just shoot them through the roof worse than what they are. But, you know, at least I'm glad. You know, I mean, what they offered anyway, Trump. Nope. But, hey, listen, I got a buddy of mine. He's got a son. He's in the Navy. He's over in the Sixth Fleet. He's over there. There's, like, rumors. I mean, it's nothing secret, I guess, you know, but words going around. And he's not enlisted. He's an officer. Words going around that there's some workings going on inside Iran that they're, the people, I guess, so to speak, starting to stand up. So I don't know. I said this before. I don't know behind the scenes if we're helping them with supplies, right? I think a couple months ago, I think I mentioned this on the show, where there's this, like, rapper over there. He's a real anti- or IRGC dude. And ended up pumping somebody down and killed his butt. Pretty gruesome. Chopped him up in little pieces.
1: Nice.
0: Yeah. But I did hear something a few days ago where a general was hunted down and killed along with his little sidekick. So I don't know, Steve. You know, this could be the October surprise, right? For the Republicans. Who knows what the Democrats got up their sleeves, Steve? Hey, the other night when I was trying to think of what Douglas was talking about on the 60 Minutes show, he was referring to the Russian collusion hoax, right? He was saying Trump was the one doing the lie on 60 Minutes. Remember the old interview with Leslie Stahl?
1: Mm-hmm.
0: Leslie, they spied on me. Sir! This is 60 Minutes, and we got a reputation, sir. There is no evidence of that. Come on. The biggest probably scam put on the United States people was that whole Russian collusion hoax, where you had government officials, including the president of the United States, that ordered it and knew about it, was spying on a presidential candidate. Steve, that's just a fact. And they wired him up when he was in the Oval Office, man. You can't make this up. The number one hoax, not a hoax, but Dr. Evil, right, on the world, not just the United States, was this whole COVID-19 deal, man. We going to go back to that, right? We lose this election, Steve. Oh, man, these midterms could go right back to it. I don't know, my man. I don't know. Hey, did you hear this? CNN's in trouble, dude. What's that guy? David Ellison? He's a buddy of Trump, right?
1: Okay.
0: Multi-billionaire. I guess there was some lawsuit filed with Paramount, and I don't know. It sounds like there's a takeover going on, Steve. This guy, he's buddies with Trump, like an 80-something billion-dollar deal where he's going to, like, buy the companies, buy Paramount or something. I don't know. And apparently there's a lot of other off companies that fall in on this, like CNN.

0: think of this, Steve. If CNN falls to the liberals and falls into the hands of a conservative, and then I'll send you the screenshot. It was on the New York Post. Guess who he's talking about trying to go in cahoots with him? Any idea? Do you hear this story?
1: I have not.
0: Elon Musk.
1: Oh, okay. Sorry.
0: Yeah, he's talking to Elon, saying, hey, man, why don't you go in on me with this deal, right? Hold on, man. I'm going to send this to you right here as I'm talking. But, yeah, man, so CNN's freaking out, Steve. They are freaking out. They don't know. They're wetting their diapers. They don't know what to do. But it is what it is. Now, so wouldn't that be funny? Seriously, if they just all get the can? What else is going on? Anything else? Anything else going on?
1: Just the greatest day of the week.
0: Not the real greatest day. It's just the greatest day.
1: There you
0: go. The greatest day. Yeah. All right, but get off, man. I can't. What, October 1st? What, Wednesday? I think it's. Or is it Thursday? I mean, Thursday's October.
1: Thursday, October 1. Yes, sir. Hard to believe.
0: Yeah. I'll be back out on the highway Wednesday and Thursday. Got a little project going on here at the house. Trying to re-side it, Steve. I need some siding, man. So I'll be probably doing some of this next couple of days. All right, brother. That's all I got. I appreciate you taking the call. Everybody stay safe. Watch your six. Hammer down.
1: Hammer down. There you go. All righty, 844-844-3388. Hey, we'll get an official, hey, it's been a few days. What's been happening?
2: Yeah, morning, Your Honor. Yeah, so, we kind of went radio silent for a week there. We took another little vacation and went up to Northwest Montana.
1: Really?
2: Got to see the countryside out there, see what Big Sky looks like. And they ain't kidding when they say Big Sky. You get out there and get up there in a little bit of elevation and all that, you can see quite the ways out there. Beautiful countryside. So, we had a place up there that's got a ranch with some Clydesdales on it there, and went out there and stayed there. They have six cabins on the ranch you get to stay with, and actually they opened up a new facility it's supposed to be going now, I guess, that I think they can have like 8 to 10, maybe 12 people in it, depending on size of the people. So we had a real good time, spent, I don't know, four or five days there with them, and got to get out and see a little bit of the countryside. We were about an hour away from Glacier National Park, which was a interesting trip, different park from most anything I've seen any other place. It's kind of, you know, being up in the Rockies, so it's that type of thing. But we had a good trip in there, and on our way back out, we really hadn't seen a whole lot of wildlife. We didn't really do any hiking up there, so we pretty much just stayed on the, what is it, the Road to the Sun Highway, is that? It goes through Glacier National Park up there, I believe. And so we got to visit with that, and on the way back out there, all the traffic had come to a halt, about two cars in front of us and oncoming, and so didn't really know what was going on, and a couple cars in front of us had started to move, and just about time I started to move, my wife hollered, "Stop!" And not one, but two little black bear cub twins there come trotting out across the road in front of us, and so we were right there to have them trot across the road and see them cross, and then got to look up in the woods, and there was Mama. She was sitting there waiting for them. So it's one of those things that's probably a good thing you didn't get out and try to pet them.
1: Yeah, don't get out and pet the baby bear. Mama bear's on top of you, right? Instantly.
2: Exactly. Yes. So anyway. freeways, though. But now we had a real good time out there. And so back and did a couple of things around the house there over the weekend. And now we're back at it Monday. But, you know, it's kind of interesting. It's different getting paid to do what I want to do. I had a whole week's pay, Your Honor, doing what I wanted to do.
1: How about that?
2: I'm not used to that. Yeah. So anyways there, but I know we're on Captain's Ron Day, and I don't know how Facebook comes up with algorithms for me to see things, and I'm real bad about trying to post back. I don't know. I don't post as well as I call people, I think. But anyway, so if you haven't heard from me, you know, it's just because I just don't get to doing it. But I did see something about Captain Ron said that he was all right after having a stick-up. Did you see anything on that?
1: I did catch that. Pump number 7, I think it was.
2: Wow. What the heck's going on in the world, Your Honor? So, crazy, crazy mixed up world that we live in anymore there. I don't know. As we said, I think it's gone past crazy before. But so hope he's doing well in that with everything that happened. But other than that, we kind of turned the world off. I haven't heard a whole lot about what's been going on for the last week or so. And I don't know. Then we got started watching the new season. We'd watched the two seasons, I don't know, whenever they came out a year or two ago. Another Taylor Sheridan show called Lioness. I don't know if you've heard of that one or seen it.
1: I'm not familiar.
2: I'll tell you what, whatever Taylor Sheridan's doing in his writing seems to be right on point with the way the world is operating and the way the news sources are, the way they talk about it on the show, and kind of on our side of thinking and seeing the way of our view of how the world is turning out at this point. And kind of an interesting show. So I don't know, it's kind of on the military side, kind of covert. It's all about CIA and FBI and NAS and NSA and all them three-letter groups there that our government has that are watching us, and we have no idea who are watching us and watching the rest of the people in the world and supposedly trying to keep us safe so we can continue living the way we do. But it's really, really kind of an interesting show. So anyways, there's another Taylor Sheridan one to throw out there for you if you get a chance at all. And of course, that's on that Paramount Plus network there, so you got to, of course, be subscribed to something to be able to see it. I guess they're, what, part of CBS? And kind of funny listening to Pappy talking about, you know, Paramount going to be bought and possibly being the umbrella to CNN. So CNN and CBS are kind of – I'm confused, Your Honor. But I know all these groups are all, you know, these – whatever happened to that deal back in the 70s? You remember that AT&T Ma Bell was too big and the government came in and tore them all apart?
1: And break them up, yeah.
2: How did all these things get back together underneath, you know, being monopolized, it seems like? I don't know. I guess somebody higher up in the pay grade can explain it to us there, right? But anyways, Your Honor, other than that, I don't know, not a whole lot going on. We've had this thing called a nor'easter come through here. Did you hear anything about this nor'easter coming up through
1: here? Yeah, you should have got a little bit of a soaker over the weekend, yay?
2: Yeah, quite a bit. It was kind of an on and off thing there. I guess really on mainland back into Maryland that it really took until Saturday midday to really have it get going. And then we just kind of had bands, and it was kind of like a tropical type storm. It just kind of circulating, going around and round, and pretty much getting everything from the northeast instead of the northwest. And so I guess we're back underneath either the tail end of it or the edge of it or something, but still have a little bit of misty raindrops coming down now. Have to have the wipers on delay this morning. So everything out here is good and damp, but I don't know. That's about all we really got going for you there. So as I say, we were kind of checked out of the world. Didn't watch any TV or really pay a lot of attention to the internet there for all last week. So I guess we'll have to try to get some recap somewhere.
1: You know, as the case normally is, not a whole hell of a lot changed when you were gone for a week, right? You know, they say more of the same old, same old. All right, with that, well, what do you say, Dan? Good morning.
3: Good morning, Steve. I hope you had a good weekend.
1: Good weekend. Went by too fast.
3: Yeah, that's exactly right. So, hey, I was listening to the one caller. I've listened to all of them, but about, you know, safety and forth. I really do think, and from what I've read, this Montgomery decision will totally change carrier selection. And it's going to, it's already tightening up the choice of carrier, who will haul freight. Because when it starts going back to brokers, and in the case of shippers, if they arrange for the load like Home Depot did down in Texas, you can be sued in state court. That's changing the dynamic of this quite a bit. And, I mean, for instance, you know, if a load originates in Illinois, which is not very pro-business state, I believe they can sue back in Illinois, even say if the accident occurs in Missouri or Iowa. They can do some jury picking. But you traffic managers had to take note of this. And I'm, for one, in very favor of that lawsuit because they really didn't give a darn who they chose to haul their freight, what kind of safety record. They said they just made sure they had an active DOT number. And if the load was double brokered, they gave it to one carrier, and that carrier passed it along to somebody else, whether they knew about it. But I think that's changed dramatically. And I think you're going to find that the more reputable the mainline carriers with validated drivers are going to be in a good position. They already are to put in reasonable rates. As far as the thing about the people with the pickup trucks, well, that extends the same way. If they want to go ahead and take a chance with somebody who does not have a CDL and he's using, I thought they had to have a CDL for certain size of those trailers because there's a lot of them out here, pickup trucks with Usenet trailers hauling pipe and stuff.
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10: News this hour from Town Hall. I'm John Scott. It was another day to stay indoors as a powerful nor'easter continued to pound the northeast.
11: Shore communities in New Jersey's Ocean and Atlantic counties have been hit hard by the storm. Governor Mike Sherrill told a Sunday morning briefing that the state is assessing the damage.
12: There was severe dune loss in Brigantine and Atlantic City. Winds reached as high as 74 miles an hour in Surf City. And some coastal towns saw up to 3 inches of rain, with more on the way.
11: Nearly 37,000 customers were without power at midday Sunday in Monmouth and Ocean counties, according to PowerOutage.com. 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In New Jersey, I'm Larry Kofsky.
10: Consumer sentiment hit a four-month low in September. The University of Michigan's final reading for the month fell on concerns over high prices and worries about the economy. Year-ahead inflation expectations rose to 4.6%, which is a significant jump from before the Iran conflict began in February. Overall consumer sentiment down 15% from January. Economist Stephen Moore says there's a growing disconnect between public perception and the economic reality. While many Americans remain frustrated by high prices and the cost of living, the former Trump economic advisor argues that key economic indicators point to a stronger economy than the public mood.
13: If you look at the economy just overall, we've got a manufacturing boom going on. We have a construction boom going on. We have a lot of investment, hundreds and hundreds of billions of dollars from abroad that is being invested in the United States. We have more jobs available today than capable workers to fill them, and so on. So it's a strong economy.
10: Moore's with the free market think tank Unleash Prosperity made his comments to the Salem Radio Network. More from townhall.com.
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10: President Trump honoring Gold Star families on Gold Star Mothers and Families Day, which was observed on Sunday.
18: In his annual proclamation, President Trump praised the courage and sacrifice of fallen service members while recognizing the profound grief carried by their loved ones. He also saluted Gold Star families for turning sorrow into service, supporting military families, veterans, and others across the nation. Richard Boyd reporting.
10: The Trump administration on Monday plans to release new fuel economy standards that would relax regulatory requirements for automakers to control pollution from gasoline-powered cars and light trucks. President Trump claimed on his Truth social media account Saturday that the less stringent mileage requirements would save Americans thousands of dollars on a new car. These mileage requirements are lower than an earlier Biden target. News at townhall.com. Strokes becoming more common in younger adults.
19: A U.S. population study found stroke rates among young adults aged 20 to 54 has nearly doubled. The study's author said more people are surviving these strokes, which means more younger adults may be living with the long-term effects of stroke. The overall stroke rate has increased from about 34 cases per 100,000 people to over 62 by 2020. Researchers also found that high blood pressure, diabetes, atrial fibrillation, and substance use became more common among younger adults who had strokes. I'm Rob Martier.
10: Tuna sold in five states being recalled after testing found elevated levels of a toxin that can cause food poisoning. The recall covers buckhead tuna. Distributed in New York, New Jersey, Connecticut, Pennsylvania, and Maryland, it was sold in styrofoam containers in 10-pound, 12-pound, 15-pound, and 3- to 5-pound cases. More on these stories at townhall.com.
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0: the Cove final hour. Believe it or not, here on a Monday. Welcome back, Dan.
1: Thank you, Steve. Appreciate you taking me back. But I come from a family, and we still are involved in school transportation. But we had a case over, not involving us, but over in, outside St. Louis, and a van that was not approved for use of transporting school students was contracted to public school. It was an old Dodge van, 15 passenger, and it rolled over and caught fire. One student lost his life, and there's, I think, two or three others fighting for theirs.
0: Hmm.
1: Well, the legal implications for that school district, they can't say, well, this contractor had a, you know, was a licensed business and we did business. You can't offer that type of an excuse. So I applying that to the trucking industry, I mean, this Montgomery case, it has huge implications for transfer trucking going forward. I mean, and the person who called in made a point about the non-CDL, and I'm starting to see a lot of box trucks out there that are under 26,000 pounds with homemade-looking signs. And if the shippers who are using these people think that, you know, they can avoid their liability for choosing a carrier, they may have a different thought about that, because this decision opens up a pipeline. And I think it's one of the more positive things for those of us who are driving and in the trucking industry to have something like this decision come down. It's long overdue because these people would go to court and they say, well, we're protected under the Airline Act. You're right. You can't be sued in federal court, but now you can be sued in state court. So I am very much in favor of it, but I enjoy it. Did your prognosticators call in on the first hour on Sundays?
0: Yeah, normally about like 12:30 Eastern, yeah, right after the news, typically.
1: How did they do this week, or, you know, Saturday?
0: I actually had the best week, believe it or not.
1: Oh, I didn't know you were picking this week this year.
0: Yeah. Yes, I'm. All three of us. I'm way behind overall, but yeah, I picked up a couple of extra bonus points this past weekend.
1: You didn't choose Michigan, I'm sure. Did you? Did everybody lose?
0: Me and Grump. Me and Ed, I believe, picked Michigan. I don't know. One of us got that. Two of us got that wrong, but
1: yeah, and that Ole Miss Florida game. I don't know. And that was a kicking, you know, there. So
0: I had picked Florida on that one. And then we had a bonus pick, Cincinnati versus Kansas State. Yeah, the Big 12. And Cincinnati actually pulled off the win over Kansas State there.
1: Oh, they did over K-State? Yeah. Yeah. What conference is Cincinnati in this year?
0: Big 12.
1: Are they in the Big 12? Oh,
0: yes.
1: Yeah, they're getting big time now. Yeah, of course, that's a school that I know Notre Dame beat Purdue very handily.
0: Right.
1: Do you know where they might have ended up in the polls that came out today or yesterday?
0: Still at number three, no change.
1: And number one is still Texas.
0: Correct.
1: Right?
0: Yes.
1: And then who's second? Ohio State or?
0: No, Ohio State's like fifth. They did bounce back from sixth to fifth.
1: I didn't know who number.
0: After they lost last week, they had dropped down to sixth.
1: Yeah. Yeah, I didn't know. So, well, I enjoy the show, and I'll start making sure on Sunday night I'm up at that hour, but I'm getting ready to go to work, so I'll make sure I get tuned in at 12:30. So, it's 11:30 my time. So.
0: Gotcha.
1: All right, thanks a lot, Steve.
0: All right, Dan. Bye. Hey, thanks for checking in. Yeah, have a great morning. We go from Dan to Dave. Morning, Dave.
2: Well, good morning, Steve. How are you today? It's beautiful.
0: Greatest day of the week. It's Monday.
2: It is definitely the greatest day of the week. At least I didn't used to think that, but the older I get, I don't mind Mondays so bad. I'm about halfway through my coffee, got my day started, enjoying this beautiful 52-degree weather in northern Indiana, and heading up to Baraboo, Wisconsin today, so it's going to be an easy day for a change. You've been talking, and everybody's been talking about the driver efficiency speaking, and I understand when they shut these guys down, they throw them out of the truck for 10 hours. Why don't we impound these vehicles and these loads for 30 days to make companies and shippers feel the pain of this stuff?
0: Mm-hmm.
2: I don't understand why we can't get something passed in that line, because they're not going to stop using these cheap freight and drivers unless they start feeling the pain. But just a 10-hour break for the driver, and then they throw somebody new in there, and then they're back out on the highway. Or at least that's most of it, what we're seeing so out there. But besides that, we're getting this day start. For some reason, I was gone all last week. I had an air conditioner unit go out on this little truck here and had to sweat through a couple hot Texas days. And I called home to the house and told them to get the gutter fixed this week. And I got home Friday, and the gutter still broke and dirty, and had to spend my beautiful weekend up there cleaning that stupid thing and fixing it. But hopefully that'll be a better outcome as we go next week. But
0: mm-hmm.
2: I definitely didn't care for sitting in Texas all week long with a broken AC, but the AP unit didn't even want to work. It was just not a good week last week. So, but we'll start this week off with a bang and see what kind of trouble we can get into.
0: Right.
2: I hope all these guys out here have a wonderful day and enjoy these cooler mornings and not quite so hot days, and because it's right now is the best time on the highway. Nobody's up driving, making the roads crazy yet. But I hope everybody has a good day, and I just wanted to check in and tell everybody thank you guys for what you do, because truthfully, truck drivers do not get appreciated enough for everything that we do out here. Good, bad, ugly. We always hear the ugly and don't get the other two. So I want to thank everybody, and I want to thank your show, because you do a good job out here today letting everybody know what's going on, and enjoy everything that I hear. So, Steve, I hope you guys have a great week, and the drivers do the same, my friend.
0: Thank you so much for checking in, Dave, with the Three Fat Truckers. As we roll into a Monday, oh, who said what? He what?
3: It's the greatest day of the week. See, even somebody else said it was.
0: Right.
3: I might be onto something here. So that post I did on Facebook, there were several people that thought it was actually, that I actually did get robbed. I got robbed by the fuel pump.
0: I figured, when I first, you had called in, I think that was Wednesday last week, and I first started reading that, you know, that evening, and I'm like, man, I just talked to him last night. When did this happen? And I'm going on through, and then when you said it was pump number 7, I said, oh, you dirty dog.
3: Yeah, I got a lot of people. I had people get mad about it. There was a woman at church yesterday, she was all upset. And I said, it's a joke.
0: It was pump number 7.
3: Pump number 7 robbed me.
0: Took all my money.
3: Actually, that's what I'm doing right now. 42 gallons at $253 for the boss. But anyway, yeah, my Wolverines lost. It was a great game, though. That's what I like, is a good game. I don't like the runaway stuff. You know, and there was I guess you saw that USC player that hit that quarterback that, you know, took
0: yes,
3: the slide.
0: Oregon, yes.
3: Yeah, that was a bad deal. I never heard anything else how he was, that quarterback. Yeah, and my Bucks lost, Tampa Bay Bucks. Buccaneers.
0: And your quarterback's out.
3: And my quarterback is out. Yeah, I don't know. And the Cowboys lost at a last-second field goal. Seems like a lot of games are going to this last second on the clock, you know, decisions. But you got to play all 60 minutes, so I guess it all got to count, right?
0: Mm-hmm.
3: But, yeah, anyway, that was what I wanted to call in for. I'm just getting my day started. And I got a long one today. It's almost 4 hours up to where I've got to go load today and come back. But I'm usually just, you know, 5 miles from the port and get loaded and then take it 30 or 40 miles to a cement plant. But I got to drive about 4 hours to get loaded today.
0: Mm-hmm.
3: Make me feel like a truck driver.
0: Right?
3: But, yeah, anyway, I appreciate you taking my call. I just wanted to clear that up. Even Horse Feathers took it like it was real. He didn't catch it, I guess.
0: I was kind of wondering after the fact that he, I think he did. I think he thought you got stuck up.
3: I think he actually think I got held up. But yeah, that was pretty funny. But got some people upset at me that I didn't mean to. Like, it's a joke. I'm just kidding. But, well, I appreciate you taking my call, and Semper Fi shout out to all my Marine Corps brethren, and I'll talk to you next time.
0: All right. Well, as always, thanks for making it official. Yeah, the greatest day of the week.
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0: trust you had a good weekend. Hard to believe. Next weekend will be the first weekend of October. Wow. Meanwhile, what's going on, Eagle? Are you with me?
1: Yeah. Yeah, I'm here. Before I get started on this deal, this truck driving deal, strike is coming up on Thursday and Friday. Before I leave home, I want to say this, Steve. Anybody that thinks that sports is not set up, all you got to do is take a look at the situation that happened at Michigan this weekend. You can't make me believe that just a couple of weeks ago Michigan won a game because of blown call with 1 second left, and then this past Saturday they lose the game. They win a game, and then a couple of weeks later they lose a game with 1 second remaining on the clock. And they think that's just a coincidence that Michigan would lose a game like that. So it's all staged and set up as far as I'm concerned. When it comes to that, there's no way that could happen within 2 or 3 weeks of it happening to Michigan, and they end up losing a game. And then a guy throws a Hail Mary pass with 1 second left, and they win the damn game. So believe what you want to believe. But I want to say this right quick where it comes to the and I really don't care if they like it or not. And about this truck driving strike, I told you last week, Steve, that I've been hearing rumors about truck drivers parking their trucks, blocking fuel pumps at truck stops. So, like I said, I'm gonna be out on the road on Thursday and Friday, doing my job, making money like I always do. And if I pull up to a truck stop, whether it be a TA, Love's, petrol, whatever you want to name, and there's a truck blocking my fuel pump or blocking the lane, I'm not going to get out of my truck and argue with that guy. He can do whatever the hell he want to do. But I will inform law enforcement, and I guarantee you law enforcement will get that truck off the fuel lane, because, see, I have a right to do my job without somebody trying to impede it. And a strike is not going to mean – it's not going to do anything. Donald Trump basically told you that today, that the price of fuel is not going down because he rejected an offer from Iran, which he should have do, because, see, it should be on the United States terms of when this war is over, not Iran. Iran, the only reason they want to try to negotiate now is because they're losing money, because they're not making money off of oil, and they're finally starting to hit them. It's starting to hit them in their pockets now, so they're getting desperate. They're getting desperate at this point. But from what I haven't seen the whole document of what they said to Trump, but I still don't think that they're saying that they're going to give up their nuclear aspirations. And that was the reason why we started this war, Steve. And Donald Trump, I don't care how long it takes, whether he get out of the White House or not, let the next president handle it. But no agreement should be made with Iran if they refuse to give up their nuclear program. All this would have been in vain if Donald Trump gives in to these idiots and allows them to continue their nuclear program. If that's not in the contract that Iran is putting on the table, then the hell with them. Let them starve to death. Let them continue to lose money. Then eventually, if they got any kind of brains in their head, they'll eventually give in and realize that it's not worth having a nuclear weapon ruining the whole damn country and going down the drain. But like I said, it's been said over the last couple of weeks now, Steve, days I've been hearing, that even the Iranian people, which I think are a bunch of cowards, the men to begin with, they should have already tried to uprise and take over their country, that some of those people are getting frustrated because it's hurting the people too. And they're saying that some of these people are ready to go against the guard and go against these bad people that are actually running Iran and run them out of the country. They should have made that decision a long time ago. So if Donald Trump, if these people decide that they want to make that move, Steve, the people of Iran finally get enough guts to do what they should have done a long time ago, Donald Trump should try to arm these people, whatever guns and bullets and military equipment that they need to try to get the job done, to get these people out of the country and let Iran be a free country away. Because like I said, Iran once used to be a free country, Steve, until this Ayatollahs and these other bad people came in and brung in their Sharia law and everything else they brung in, if the people want to finally do the right thing and take over their country, then I think that Donald Trump should do everything he can to help these people militarily do exactly that and get Iran open and free and get the oil back flowing again. And so everybody, so these prices can go down and everything else. But like I said before, Steve, as far as the Iran goes, Donald Trump, too much has gone on in the last 6 or 7 months for the Donald Trump of the U.S. to reach an agreement on Iran's terms. The terms that any deal that's going to be signed should be on the United States terms, and everything that we want and ask for should be given. And if they're not willing to do that, then the hell with Iran. Let Iran go down in flames. And I thank you for taking my call.
0: All right, Eagle. Thanks for checking in here on a Monday. Yeah, as far, you know, I'm not seeing nearly as much, you know, like social media posts as I even saw last week. Yeah, I had one of my neighbors come over. Hey, when's this trucker strike supposed to start? And I started chuckling and I said, "Did you see my post?" And he started laughing. He said, "Yes, I did." I said, "I didn't think there was anything to it." There's a few media outlets. I did see that. Apparently, there was one news channel in Atlanta that gave it a 60-second blurb late last week on the news about a possible strike. News Nation yesterday. Let's see. Rising gas prices not only hurting the consumer, it's affecting the shipping industry. Rumors swirling online that truckers could strike October 1. Sherry Harris, CEO and owner of Swint Logistics, spoke to News Nation Sunday and said, yes, truckers are feeling the pressure. Our costs have risen significantly. Yeah, we're seeing diesel prices we've never seen before historically. So the bottom line is being affected. But she said her company is fortunate to work with contractors that are understanding of the situation. We're in contracts with some really good prime contractors that we're locked in with. We signed these deals before fuel went up. So they're giving us a few extra hours a day to make up for the fuel costs. Now, as far as the rumors of a potential trucker strike, Harris says it's just that, rumors. It's not realistic. You know, to become a great carrier is about reputation, reliability, and safety. 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
5: With SRN News, I'm John Scott. British police arresting five men near RAF Fairford, an airbase used by the U.S. during its war with Iran, on suspicion of preparing an act of terrorism. The Metropolitan Police, leading the investigation, said the men were initially detained under the Explosives Act after a report of three suspicious vehicles near the base. The base's proximity has prompted speculation about a possible connection, but police have not publicly established a link. A shooting earlier near Towson University in Maryland prompted a campus-wide shelter-in-place order. That alert was lifted nearly 3 hours after police responded to the shooting. Officials say three people were killed and four more injured in an argument that turned into gunfire at an after-hours strip club in Detroit. This is SR.
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10: 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The Answer. 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The Answer.
0: Well, what do you say? Heidi ho to the Asphalt Soldier. Checking in here. 56 degrees in Sugar Grove, Ohio this morning, where J.D. Vance spent his weekend at his niece's wedding here in the beautiful Hocking Hills. Traffic was screwed up all weekend on these little back roads. Airbnb prices just went up, I'm sure. Okay. Yeah, I didn't realize it was... You know, Hocking Hills is a beautiful, beautiful... I got to spend a few days there several years ago. Some of the caves. Yeah, meanwhile, I guess you're getting advance notice, yeah, elsewhere in Ohio, where next weekend, obviously plan on traffic being all screwed up just north of Dayton, Ohio. President Trump planning to visit Saturday in support of Senator John Husted as he tries to fend off a competitive challenge from the Democrat former Senator Sherrod Brown. Yeah, the trip to Vandalia, scheduled to come after stops in Oklahoma Thursday and Alabama on Friday. That Senate race here in Ohio is vital to determining control of the Senate. Yeah, the president had earlier vowed to campaign in 35 of the most competitive battleground races in that sprint toward the midterm elections. Sherrod Brown is attempting a comeback 2 years after losing his Senate seat to Republican Bernie Moreno. Husted, meanwhile, is a veteran of Republican politics in Ohio, having served as a state lawmaker, House Speaker, Secretary of State, and Lieutenant Governor, but being tapped to fill that Senate seat vacated by J.D. Vance when he became Vice President. Ohio's Republican Party Chairman Alex Tarantafilo recently told the Associated Press he hoped President Trump would visit the state, a state that he won in 24 by 11 percentage points. We definitely want him here. He is a turnout driver for this particular state, according to Tarantafilo. All right, blind man, how the heck are you?
12: This is Klondike.
0: Oh, Klondike, I'm sorry. I thought it said blind Mike. It's a blind man.
12: Well, I am half blind part-time, but good morning there, Highway Boss. Thanks for logging me in, Steve.
0: Yeah, what's going on? Steve,
12: I want to make a comment on that MTV show last night. It was outrageous. But, who was that? Was that Rambler visiting northwestern Montana?
0: It was Horse Feathers.
12: Horse Feathers. Yeah, man, that guy's got a life, huh? What a life. He really takes good care of his family. But, yeah, it is absolutely stunning in northwest Montana. I built a custom set of stairs there for a custom home on Big Mountain. It's all ski resort. And the problem is that Californians are moving there by the thousands, and they're all millionaires, and they are gobbling up everything in sight. And we're looking for land, raw land, to build a place there right now. And we're going to move. We're keeping this place on. My son's keeping this place on the east side here in Sydney. But we're going to move to the west side because it's a lot warmer. And the work is just going off the chart. I mean, it's insane, the work there. And my grandson is building a company, and I'm going to help him. But, that Kalispell there, they've got every store you can think of going up on the main strip. The crime, too, is up. I stayed there in my truck and trailer, my RV, while I was building those stairs about 4 or 5 years ago. It was just a job pre-winter, and they were burning down RVs into Walmart parking lots over the border boys. Mm-hmm. And they just shut the whole parking lot down. But anyway, that is a beautiful place. It's just stunning. And you could take the train from Whitefish over towards Seattle there and go over the top. And there's some little communities up on top that you stop at, whistle stops. And it's very, very interesting there. But, Missoula, too. Missoula, we're looking there. It's just fantastic country. And for some reason, it's a lot warmer here on the east.

0: they started switching off. We started going in inside the urinal, the commode, shutting the door, pretending they were having sex, orgies. And then it flashed over to the stand-up urinals, and it shows two homosexual men, French kissing. I'm like, Mary, are you catching this? Look at this crap. I'm telling you, Steve, this world, and it's the first time it's been back in L.A. Snoop was bragging about it and how much he loved Madonna. Madonna and Bruno Mars, their lip-syncing was way off. You can tell they were lip-syncing. The whole show was garbage, and I cannot believe the urinal scenes. It made me want to puke what we have lowered ourselves to for this country to get their kicks, to lower ourselves to this kind of perversion. Not us, but
1: so-called entertainment. Yes, sir.
0: And then also, Ely, Nevada. I've been through there many times. I hope I go through there again. I can't believe that they got a refinery there, Steve, because that's out in the middle of nowhere. It's like almost 300 miles north of Vegas, but it is close to Bonneville, and it'll supply those Bonneville diesel land speed record attempt holders with their diesel.
1: There you go.
0: Utah has five refineries just north of, they're all north of Salt Lake. I just, as you guys were talking about, I like to dive into that, but yeah, Ely is an amazing place. It's out in the boonies, and it's really a neat town, and people get mad when you call it Ely. I know that, but you know, this thing about Iran is so ironic, because we spent 20 years, Steve, building that nuclear plant up. If anybody should be mad at anybody, it should be Brown Boat John Kerry. That son of a bitch built that nuclear plant. He pushed it along with Hillary and her crooked uranium deal. Do you know who worked on that plant, Steve? General Electric built the turbines. Siemens did electrical work. AEG, France. Germany was a major player, and so was America. So if anybody wants to bitch about the atomic nuclear plant, bitch at John Kerry, because that dirty SOB is one of the biggest traitors America has ever had. And I predict, Trump, if this redistricting doesn't work, that's his only chance of winning, because the mail-in ballots are screaming out. There's early voting. It's going to be another tight squeaker like the phony hanging Chad. They did that on purpose to make us frustrated. That's why they did. It took so long. That was
1: right.
0: like that moron Huckabee says, propaganda. We don't have the brain to view our own, to get our own opinion. We're all swayed by propaganda, according to that moron Huckabee. He needs to get the hell out of there. He's an idiot. But anyway, I got a question for you. Did Jen Psaki ever finish one circle back answer, Steve?
1: Not to my knowledge. Good. That's a good question. Now, otherwise known as the circle back girl. I don't have an answer, but I'll circle back on that. All right. Looks to be looking from our friends at BAM Weather. It's going to be an abnormally rare kind of week ahead here as we wrap up September and open up October. Rainfall forecast over the next 8 days. In some areas, they tell us, may run 300% the normal in parts of what they call the grain belt. Areas that are already too wet. This will undoubtedly present some harvest issues and or add to the issues that are already present. If the heavy rain wasn't enough late this week, the data runs continue to hint at a very strong cold front that may offer up, and this is for not late this week, but the following week. This is models looking ahead. That could very well offer up an early frost or freeze risk sometime around the time frame October 7th through the 10th.

0: We're equipped to help your harvest efforts with our weather app. We give expert meteorologists anytime 24/7 to help make decisions on when to go or not. All right. And the models they're depicting here. Yeah, first, a warm up in the east, especially parts of the Ohio Valley, Tennessee Valley, and the southeast this week. Maybe one last gasp of summertime, but the remnants of Hurricane Polo that are going to be sweeping in through the heartland, and some of the rainfall models indeed depicting inches of rainfall, flooding rains. In some cases, 3, 4, maybe up to 5 inches of rain in some parts of eastern Oklahoma into parts of Arkansas. So, yeah, let's keep an eye on things back after this as we roll into a Monday, the Steve Summers Overnight Drive.
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0: Ogden says, round and third, headed toward home. How about a happy Monday, greatest day of the week? Truck and Phil checking in. Start this week off coffee up. Good morning, Mr. Steve Summers, the Hotshot Secret Nation, and the great product of Stabil. A cool 52 this morning, 73 for a high Fort Wayne, 49 with a high 75 Newaygo, Michigan. A big shout out to the retired knucklebuster and all the veterans out there. Have a great week, everyone. Roll on. There you go. Semper Fi from Truck and Phil here on a Monday. Plowboy, second thoughts.
1: Oh, thank you, Ryan. Bring me back. I can't imagine that Sherrod Brown,
0: yes.
1: He's trying to run again. Good damn grief. But we got a problem on the west side of my state line over here, Steve. We got some damn preacher. And I say that because he's on a Democrat ticket. He's running against a good man out here. Yeah, he's 45 to his 43. Kamala Harris, I guess, has offered to come campaign for this jackass. He said no. He didn't want to
0: stay away. Stay as far away as you can, right?
1: Yep. Hamilton said, don't even think of that.
0: Yeah.
1: I was like, come on, Kamala, I'll pay for that trip. I'd love to see that. Captain Ron, yeah. I was a little bit irritated with his little poster the other day, Steve. Yeah.
0: Oh, he got you? Even after?
1: Oh, yeah. Eskimo Mom and, yeah, we were all in our little chat room about 7 o'clock that night. I said, oh, my gosh. I forget who all was in there talking anyway. I said, oh, my gosh, Captain Ron
0: got held up.
1: Yeah.
0: Even when you got to the end of the post and he said, the police asked if I knew who did it, and he said it was pump number 7. Didn't that, like, ding, ding, ding, ah, he's talking about the fuel pump.
1: Yeah, it took a little bit. Yeah, I'm slow, I guess. Go ahead and say it, Steve. I don't give a
0: shit. Right.
1: But I don't know. But Steve, what was it? 2-3 years ago, we were talking about some bad bottles in filling stations. Remember that story you read something, whatever the hell the damn name of that crap was? Did you see the story out of Oxford, Mississippi this past week?
0: Yeah, the Kratom, I think it's called, which it's they sell it in little tablets, in little drinks, and I think they've got gummy. It's supposedly legal at the federal level. It's called truck stop or convenience store heroin. It's what they call it.
1: That'd be my indication to run, but
0: yeah. I mean,
1: supposedly,
0: in low doses, it acts like, I guess, it calms and relaxes you. If you take high doses, it acts like some sort of a stimulant to keep you going kind of thing. But obviously, I mean, there's been stories for years, people that start to, you can buy it at the convenience stores and you think, well, it can't be illegal. It's not illegal. It can't hurt me, right? And people take a few and they get hooked on it. You know, college students say that once you start taking them, there was one student that was spending hundreds of dollars a week at the convenience store buying this because you get hooked on it. It's got the withdrawal symptoms, supposedly, of coming off heroin.
1: They had 121, 118, and like, I just can't imagine.
0: There's calls to regulate it federally. I know there are some, like, states and municipalities that have banned the sale of it, but it's going to have to be ended up being put on. I guess because it's an herbal supplement, it's an herbal thing, mm-hmm. You know. So,
1: well, see, when you were talking about that, well, I think it was almost a couple, 2 or 3 years ago when you were talking about that, but. I was noticing our Indian gas station down there in North Alabama, they had it. So I guess that would have been plus 3 years since I've been here in the Kansas City area, going on four. So
0: I mean, for the truck drivers out there, back in the day, wasn't it legal for you to go in and buy your bennies like at the truck stop or whatever, the amphetamines or whatever that are now totally illegal, right?
1: The suit of ephedrine, yeah.
0: Ephedrine, yep.
1: Hell, yep. Because I threw a fit when they kicked that out. I did. And I mean, that stuff would make your hair feel like it was walking off your head, Steve. I mean, it'd keep you awake.
0: Yeah.
1: But one last thing. We were talking about all these fires here a while back going on. Did you see where that one fire out there in Hillsboro, Texas, was caused and wiped out a solar farm? I forget how many damned acres that solar farm was, but it was caused by the mirrors off that solar farm.
0: Really? I didn't catch that. So the reflection caused something to ignite. And what, burn up the whole field, the whole farm?
1: Burn all of them, yeah. They were going to go green. I guess they put it all up in smoke. Damn.
0: Wow.
1: That'd be a hell of a relying on them. I'm sorry, Steve. All right. That's about all I got. I'll let somebody more intelligent.
0: Well, we're about to wrap it up here on the greatest day of the week, right? Final moments. All right, so things definitely, look at the radar, things definitely kind of winding down there in the northeast with our, what was an ugly weekend with that nor'easter. Still some, everything I'm seeing is more lighter rain, kind of like Buckwheat was talking, rolling into New York City this morning. And still some shower activity, again, from Philly to New York City, up into southern portions of Massachusetts. Conditions continue to improve from south to north through the upcoming day. There is still some heavier rain up into parts of southern Maine, with the, kind of the northern side, the wraparound of our nor'easter. But as our Monday progresses, folks will have an opportunity to get out, start maybe cleanup efforts. And undoubtedly, a lot of folks are going to be checking out the beaches. Yeah, look at how much beach got eroded away. With that, thanks so much for being with us. Enjoy your Monday. And hey, we'll be back at the midnight hour Eastern.
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8: News this hour from Town Hall. I'm John Scott. British police arrested several men on suspicion of terrorism and explosive charges Sunday near an airbase the U.S. military has been using to facilitate strikes on Iran. President Trump is praising the arrest.
9: The arrest in the U.K. was fantastic. Working with Britain, it was an amazing job. We had them under investigation. They were looking to do big damage to our port.
8: Meanwhile, Danish intelligence warning of a growing, though still limited, risk that Russia could strike a NATO nation. More from Ron Taylor.
10: A new assessment says Moscow has intensified hybrid warfare across Europe, including sabotage, cyber attacks, and drone operations. Officials say Russia may be testing Western resolve while reportedly exploring drones launched from ships in the Mediterranean. Denmark's defense minister says the Kremlin is under growing pressure and failing to achieve its objectives, but warns that pressure could make Putin more dangerous. Ron Taylor reporting.
8: Hurricane Nola moving away from the Hawaiian Islands amid a lingering threat of heavy rain and flash flooding. Mexico's Baja Peninsula is braced, meanwhile, for the expected arrival of major Hurricane Polo. It was expected on Monday. Millions of Americans receiving SNAP benefits will see a small increase starting October 1st. Bigger changes could be ahead.
11: The maximum monthly benefit for a family of three in most states will rise by $23, while states will also take on a larger share of SNAP administrative costs. Starting October 1st, states will be responsible for 75% of those costs, up from 50%. And next year, most states are scheduled to begin paying a share of SNAP benefits themselves, based in part on their error rates. Analysts warn the higher costs could put pressure on state budgets and potentially lead to fewer services or SNAP participants. I'm Rob Martier.
8: More on these stories from townhall.com.
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8: More problems for troubled Volkswagen.
14: Volkswagen Group says it is recalling 2.86 million Volkswagen and Audi branded vehicles as a precautionary measure over a screw whose failure could cause a loss of steering. The affected vehicles are Volkswagen Tiguan, Touran, Golf, Golf Variant, and Caddy models built between September 2013 and July 2024, and Audi Q3 models made between October 2017 and May 2024. There have been no known incidents with damage to persons or properties, according to Germany's KBA Motor Vehicle Agency. Keith Peters reporting.
8: Two giant pandas have arrived in Atlanta, part of an agreement between the Chinese and American governments. Ping Ping and Fu Shuang departed Chengdu in southwestern China. They arrived in the U.S. aboard a dedicated FedEx Panda Express Boeing 777. News and analysis at townhall.com. Residents in some of the most affordable states in the U.S. are seeing their debt balloon.
15: A new data analysis from MoneyLion shows that people living in Idaho and Utah have an average debt that's double what it was a decade ago. The analysis takes into account all types of debt, including mortgage and school loans, along with car loans and credit card balances. Idaho residents on average saw major increases in auto, mortgage, and credit card debt. High-interest credit card debt went up the most in Nevada. I'm at Mattinson.
8: Three people killed, four more injured when an argument led to gunfire at an after-hours strip club Sunday morning in Detroit. Four more people, two men and two women, taken in private cars to area hospitals. None are thought to have life-threatening injuries. All the victims thought to be in their 20s and 30s. Police said a fight occurred, and as a result, individuals decided to settle it with gun violence. More on these stories at townhall.com.
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18: 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The CZ Studios. Greg in Dallas, Texas. Bring it up, because I just said Greg in Dallas, Texas. Greg sitting across from me in Irving, Texas. Let's be real here and get it right. Put that Fratelli's pizza down and tell him I said hello.
19: Hey, what's up, everybody? Here we are.
18: Yeah, here we are. Can you believe it? It's your favorite day of the week, and we're sitting right here with you in studio in Dallas, Texas. And we're going to have a lot to talk about today. We've got a great guest lineup today. CZ Studios, guys. The program is being brought to you by the National Rifle Association every single day. You already know that. It is nra.org/AAR, nra.org/AAR. Greg, you will be attending the Gun Rights Policy Conference tomorrow morning.
19: That's correct.
18: And we will be introducing you. You're going to sit in while I interview Director Cicada.
19: Sweet.
18: And Chief Counsel Robert Leiter. Now, can you believe this, that we are at a Gun Rights Policy Conference, and I will be interviewing the head of the ATF.
19: Director of the ATF, that's right.
18: And his chief counsel at a Gun Rights Policy Conference. Ladies and gentlemen, I want you to think about that. That is historic in and of itself. It has never been done before, and it will be fascinating. And it will be up for you. You can watch it live. And maybe Jared, who's sitting here, can tell us where that is to watch. SAF.org has got it live, I'm assuming, and then GRPC.
20: The GRPC side of it.
18: The GRPC side. So we'll get into all that. But how much fun is that going to be?
19: It's going to be amazing. Do you want to introduce everybody?
18: Yeah, let's do that. Sitting over to my right, your left, let's start with Ryan Petty. If you'll slide that mic over. Anthony?
21: Great to be here, Mark.
18: Ryan Petty in the studio with us, and we've got a fan here who participates in the chat on a regular basis, and I believe I've quoted you a number of times on air because your comments are so great, and it's Anthony Kopenhaver, who is here at the GRPC. He's from Texas, and we invited him here to the studios. We're at the Salem Radio Network studios, and welcome in, brother. It's good to have you here.
22: Thank you, everybody.
18: Yeah, it's great to meet you, and it's great to have you here in the studio. Over to my left, Greg's dead center, is, of course, YouTube fame, Jared Yanis from Guns and Gadgets. Jared, it's great to be here with you.
20: Dude, it's a pleasure. It's an honor to see this, how it operates.
18: Isn't it cool to see? It's the real thing, isn't it?
20: This is awesome.
18: And I'm going to shake your paw here live because we're actually doing it together in studio this time. And over to your left, I'll let you make that introduction. Go for it. That's Quang Nguyen. He's already moved the mic over, so we'll do it.
19: The Shredder.
18: The Shredder.
23: The Shredder. It's great to be here and finally get a break from the heat from Arizona.
19: Oh,
23: wait.
18: Oh, come on.
19: Seriously? Hey, 99's a break. It's, be honest.
23: It's great to be here. Great to be here. Beautiful.
19: It's good to have you.
23: Thank you.
18: So it's a lot of fun to be here. Greg gave us a great tour. And guys, we're just going to get started because we are at the Gun Rights Policy Conference. We had our board meetings yesterday. Everything's great. The future looks bright. Ryan, let me toss it over to you. You're a fellow member at the Citizens Committee on the board with me.
21: Yep.
18: Your thoughts on the future of where we're heading with these enormous midterms looming, what this all means going forward. Let's talk about it a little bit.
0: Well, look, you I think you hit it at the beginning. We had you hit it at the beginning, right? This is unprecedented to have the director of the ATF here talking at a gun rights policy conference. This is fantastic, right? Because they show up at SHOT Show and stuff like that every once in a while, but it's usually to tell us about some new restriction that they're thinking about implementing.
18: And they're despised when they show up.
0: Oh, absolutely. Absolutely. Not a popular group over there at SHOT. But anyway, so you've got that going on. But as we know on the Citizens Committee, the fight's now really in the states too, right? You know, the federal government can restore the rights that are naturally ours and try to get us back to a Second Amendment that our founders would recognize. But the left, as I say, will never stop. And so where are they taking the fight? They're taking it to the states. And so as part of the Citizens Committee,
18: you'll get it out.
0: Our fight is really about how do we work at the state level to protect the Second Amendment and make sure the tyrants at the state level don't do what the federal government used to do.
18: Jared, jump in here.
20: Yeah, it's huge. Like, we are about to score some touchdowns federally with the Supreme Court, you know, between now and June and shortly thereafter. So that we're making up some tremendous ground. But like we've said here, the states are where the fight is. So if you're listening at home and you live in one of those blue states, you need to be active. Don't think that everybody else will do it for you. Don't think that Second Amendment Foundation will swoop in and save you. You have to be the voice. You know your state better than anybody else. So become active in your state, because who knows, you might be that one person who could be the plaintiff that we need to fix that state.
18: Yeah, I've been picking on New York a lot because it's really easy to do that. And Huckle, for that fan that says I'm mispronouncing her name, that is intentional, by the way, it's Huckle, has made it very clear with her stupid tweets or posts or whatever you want to call them, X, whatever you want to call them, that teenagers shall never buy guns. That's the law in New York, and we're going to keep it that way.
20: Yeah, and, you know, and directly in the face of the DOJ's
18: correct
20: recent opinion, their OLC, who basically said there's no text history tradition that says that's the issue. In fact, the text history and tradition is the exact opposite. You know, young adults were required to be part of the militia. They were required to be armed with their own stuff, which means acquiring that firearm and showing up with their arms, you know, for muster. So, you know, the text history and tradition is on our side since 2022 in June when Bruin came down. The foundations of gun control federally have been shattered, and we're seeing those pieces fall into place now. Yes, like everybody else, I wanted it to happen the very next day in 2022, yep, but that's not how the founders designed this whole system. But we're seeing the fruits of that now. But the next big fight, like we think everybody needs to understand, is in the states. You're going to have, like, balkanization going on.
18: Oh, yeah.
20: It's already happening. So there are states where everybody wants to move to, and there are states where gun owners don't even want to go to. So if you're in one of those, just start fixing it now.
18: It's going to be ugly. I do have to ask you this. You're a student of history, and you understand the Constitution in ways a lot of people don't. After the founders wrote our founding documents and life became normal under these new documents, when Paul Revere wanted to buy a new gun as a young man, did he have to get a background check?
20: No, and he didn't have to have a permit either. Yeah, the founding documents.
18: Between states, he didn't have to unpack his gun and put it in a satchel bag, so he complied with the Virginia law.
20: Didn't have to leave it, you know, locked up in the back of the horse, you know.
18: Guys, we're joking about that, and I'm having a hard time keeping a straight face on that. But there's a reason we talk about that, because when we let's compare that to Hockle's statement, that's New York law. That will never change. Yes, Hockle, it will change, and we're going to see to it, just like we've been requiring you post-Bruin and Bruin itself to change your laws. That's where that fight's going when we say it's in the states. Now, let's do a myriad of at least 12 to 17 states where we're going to see that fight.
20: Yeah, absolutely. It's and most people understand this. It's always a competition between the typical big ones like Massachusetts, New York, California. Who can be the worst? Yeah. New York's always up there, too. So, you know, it's always lately been Kathy Hockle who will be the first one. And once the Supreme Court says something, within 15 minutes, she's saying, you know, it won't happen here, and we're going to make the fastest law we can possibly do to go around it. But I think that, you know, the court sees that. You know, they're getting fed up with that increasingly.
18: Right.
20: And you're going to see some, like Mark said today at the AmCon, you're going to see some policing of the lower courts from the Supreme Court. And it's needed.
18: Talking Mark Smith.
20: Mark Smith, yes.
18: Right. Constitutional attorney Mark Smith, Four Boxes Diner. Let's give him a shout out, because he's here in town all weekend. We'll be speaking.
20: It's a good time. Like, we need some smackdowns from the bench. It has to happen, because it's gone too long. You know, the lower courts are making a mockery of the Supreme Court.
18: Yeah.
20: decisions and making a mockery of the Constitution, and it's time to fix it.
1: Which is why I believe we're going to get a really strong decision on the assault weapons ban case. We're going to go back to those decisions in just a moment. As a resident of Texas, Anthony, do you believe you live in a free state right now?
3: For the most part. I mean, Texas still got some work to do, but kind of hitting on the points earlier, people need to get out and join these organizations. People need to get out and join these organizations. Join the NRA. If you're a Texas resident, join TSRA, mm-hmm. Texas Gun Rights, National Gun Rights. Join these organizations. These are the people that's fighting for you in the court. So please, please, please get out and join these organizations.
1: Quang Nguyen, let me throw the mic over to you real quick. As a Arizona legislator, you're here at the Gun Rights Policy Conference from the Free State of Arizona, and you are the House Judiciary Chair. Why do you have to be at the Gun Rights Policy Center when you are the House Judiciary Chair and shred every anti-gun bill in a very pro-gun state? Why are you here?
23: Listen, you know, the Second Amendment only consists of 27 words, but I will tell you the main reason why I'm here is to learn. I mean, look at all the experts. And I've been saying this for the last few years, is that the more work done being at the conference, the less work we have to do in the House of Representatives. But I will tell you this. If we ever lose majority, and you know, Arizona is very red. As a matter of fact, we're number two in the nation in the Second Amendment friendliness, right? Mm-hmm. But we only have two seat in the House and one seat or two seat in the Senate as well. We turned that upside down. I guarantee you, everything we've done in the last 20 years in regards
1: backwards.
23: It'll be all done. And everything that I've done in the last 6 years, they will all be revived by the Democrats.
1: Yeah, bring that mic back over to Jared. I see you shaking your head, and it's not. It's different than what's going to happen federally in the midterms, because Trump is still going to be in the White House and he's friendly. In Arizona, the difference is if everybody pulls us out, you've got a blue governor there. We're not just going to cease advancing. We will literally go backwards.
20: Yeah, just look at what happened in Virginia. It will happen in any state where you leave that door open. They will kick the door in and they will take the state over, which is why, you know, you hate hearing people say it, but you got to get out and vote. Especially at your local level, it's more important than you can possibly understand.
1: Armed American Radio's Daily Defense. We'll be right back. We're here in the studios with Greg in Dallas. You are on the Armed American Radio Network. We will be back with the crew from the GRPC 2026 right after these messages. Don't go away.

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1: Hi, guys. It's Mark. 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
0: 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Welcome back to the show. Welcome back to the show indeed, ladies and gentlemen. Greg wasn't quite as quick on the trigger finger as he usually is, but that's because I'm sitting here. So are we off kilter a little bit because we're live here together?
4: I think it's because we got so many mics on.
0: Is that what it is?
4: I've got to manage every mic in studio where usually it's just you're over
0: here. Play your violin sound for me. It's for you. You can do it. There it is. It's Greg. Okay, now go ahead and talk about how many mics you got to control.
4: Yeah, so typically my mic's all the way to the left and Mark is all the way over here, and I've got to differentiate between mic one, mic two, mic three, and mic four.
0: All right. Today's the deal. BlackoutCoffee.com, ladies and gentlemen, BlackoutCoffee.com/AAR. Greg,
1: You know where I am because I'm here with you. How many cups of blackout coffee do you think I had today to start my day?
4: Most likely you started your day out pretty energized. I'm going to go with zero.
1: That would be zero. You know, blackout coffee, Jared Yanis, you know blackout coffee well.
5: Yeah, a little bit.
1: How come I didn't bring my little instant blackout coffees?
5: The same reason I didn't. I totally forgot them.
1: Okay, then I don't feel so bad. All right, I didn't know Jared was going to say that. You know, Jared's part owner of Blackout Coffee. So
5: 8 years. Thank you all for your support over the 8 years.
1: Yeah, Blackout Coffee is great stuff, ladies and gentlemen. And I was too stupid to bring it, and I don't feel bad now, knowing I still feel bad. But
5: that's why we're both tired.
1: We both blew it, and that's why I'm drinking a Celsius in here right now, Greg. That is a Celsius. Ryan Petty, let me throw the mic over to you. You were listening to this conversation. I want to get your commentary on this before I go back to the importance of the midterms and talk a little bit about the difference when we talk about this fight going to the states. Guys, ladies and gentlemen, we talk about this a lot. There is a reason we are discussing this, and you're going to hear it right now, and why this is so vital and why it's so important. First, comment on what you heard previously with Jared talking about the states, et cetera, what Kwong had to say. Let's get your commentary on that, and then I'm going to shift it over to the midterms and talk about a little bit of difference here in the short run. Then we're going to go to 2028 and beyond, because I've got some predictions that I think, if it folds out the way it looks like, I'd like to see if the panel here agrees with me.
6: Look, you know, it was said before, we've made so much progress, particularly in this first couple of years of the Trump's second term in office, right? All the lessons learned from that first term, he's governed it exceptionally, right? There are some headwinds. We recognize those things. There's some economic issues going on. There's some other things that I know a lot of conservatives wanted Trump to do when he got into office they haven't seen yet. And enthusiasm, I'm worried about the enthusiasm gap, right? I am. But Kwong said it really well. I mean, Arizona's just a couple of seats away from turning red to blue. And
1: yeah,
6: all the progress that we made is, I mean, Arizona could look like Virginia, as Jared said, right? Mm-hmm. We've made a ton of progress in Florida, right? We've got a massive majority there. But if we don't get out to the polls and support what's that good governance that's been going on and the restoration of our rights, it will go away. And it doesn't take a full generation. I know Ronald Reagan's famous for saying it's a generation away. That's the whole freedom, guys.
1: Not today. It's
6: not just your right. You know, your rights can go away in a couple of elections.
1: Yeah.
6: And we saw that with Biden, right?
1: Well, you're in a good position because Byron Donalds is going to win that election down there. There's no question about it. I believe he'll win it by double digits. I could be wrong, but I see a double-digit win in Florida. I don't think Florida's under the threat. Certainly not under the threat that Arizona's
6: we're
1: under.
6: We're
1: okay. Right now.
6: We're going to be good. Okay, but look, everybody within the sound of my voice, you've got to get out and vote. You've
1: no question. We don't want there to be complacency. We don't want people to think, oh, we're going to win this thing. It's a done deal. Georgia, right now, state, we're okay. I don't know what's going to happen. I'm sitting back on that one right now. I don't know. And I live there, and I can't even give you a gut feel at this point.
6: Well,
1: I can't tell you what's going to happen with Ossoff and Collins. I can't tell you what's going to happen in the governor's office right now. I don't know yet. I'm just not. And I live there, and I still can't really get a good feel on that, which scares me to death.
6: Well, it should, because going into the 24 election, I think we all felt pretty good about President Trump's chances, right? We knew that, you know, who's running up against and all the nonsense that we had just gone through with COVID and then the Biden administration. We felt confident, right, that he was going to win. Doesn't feel as, you know, we talk about this on Sunday a lot. Mm-hmm. We don't feel as confident right now. All the more reason we got to get out and protect the gains that we've made, right?
1: Yeah, Jared, let's go midterms, but let's take it out a little ways, okay? And let's compare it to the states. So let's use Arizona, as we were just talking about, being just two seats away in the Senate, one in the House, and you've got literally a blue state, and you're Virginianized, mm-hmm. which was already Californicated, which had already been New Yorkated. I mean, we could go down the list.
5: Right.
1: What we don't want to have happen nationwide is that for a reason. But this is going to play out differently. Let's assume, I believe we're going to win the midterms. I still feel confident about that. I'm not in the media bubble right now. I'm trying to stay out of that. I still feel really good about that for a lot of different reasons. Let's assume we win the midterms. I see Greg over there shaking his head no. I can see it behind the board.
4: That wasn't in regards to that. I was communicating with Ryan about mic etiquette.
1: Oh, okay. All right. Very good. Well, it's all good mic etiquette. I wish you would have jumped in and said, do you think we're going to mid? Well, you and I talk about this all the time. Do you think I'm wrong on that prediction? Let's get your viewpoint.
4: I think what is currently going on is we're going to do strong in the midterms. We have a lot of redistricting that happened in a lot of states, and that eliminated a lot of blue votes or blue legislatures. But I think the problem that we're having is we are being psyoped by the media to think that the Republican Party is not as popular as it is.
1: That's correct.
4: And there's a lot of money behind Act Blue and behind the blue ads in order for you to think that they are strong. Like, there's a lot of dummies in this state that think Tallarico has a chance, and they just really are going to be upset after November.
1: You know, that Tallarico, Talafrico, whatever you want to call him, that's absolutely mm-hmm. correct, and I'm glad you articulated it that way. That is exactly what I'm saying. Mm-hmm. You got to get out of that bubble and understand how the media is driving this narrative. So using that, as you mentioned, we've got a lot of court victories ahead of us. Let's say I'm wrong. Let's say we lose the midterms. Trump is still in office. We've still got the wind behind our back. It's just gone from a gale force to a breeze.
5: Yeah, I mean, if we lose the midterms, Trump is even more of a lamer duck president, mm-hmm. if you will. And that's a problem. Like, we don't know who the heir apparent is for the Republican Party yet to this day. We don't know, is it going to be J.D. Vance? Is it going to be Marco Rubio? So it's tough for people who strategize ahead to figure out what the direction of the party is. And that's a problem for people who can't, you know, they need to plan out everything of their day, right? So, like we've been saying, you still have to get out, you still have to vote, maintain the victories that we've gotten, and ensure that we're able to, you know, expand on that. Because what happened in Virginia can happen in your state. There are people who never thought the original bastion of freedom, Massachusetts, right. would fall. And Massachusetts hasn't been American for
1: they
5: a very, very long time.
1: They haven't stood up with a crutch in
5: yeah.
1: decades.
5: It's easy for us to talk about it, and it's even easier for us to be upset and not vote. But then we're all complaining of why what's going on is going on. It's very easy. Just get out and vote. Look what happened with Brandon Herrera. He should already be where he wants to be. But it was raining that day. It was very stormy, and he lost by 400 votes. You know, when that was 1.2 people per district, you know, so it's very easy for us to make a big difference here.
1: Yeah. Now, because this is a talk show, we're going to talk about this. All right. We're going to have to do it when we come back from the break, ladies and gentlemen. But I agree with you 100%. Quang, I'm going to throw it over to you, too, when we come back from the break. We're going to continue this conversation, and I'll tease where we're going to go. Let's assume maybe I should hope we lose the midterms. What? Let me explain what I'm talking about. When we come back from the break, and I'm going to make an argument for you that could happen, and then I'll predict 2028, and we're going to talk about it as we go around the table. Armed American Radio's Daily Defense will be back, coming into segment 3 here from the 2026 Gun Rights Policy Conference in the beautiful state of Texas. We're in the studio with Greg at the Salem Radio Network headquarters with all the bells and whistles, and it's a beautiful thing. We'll be back with the crew right after this. Don't go away.

0: Hi, guys.
1: With SRN News, I'm John Scott. The nor'easter that battered the East Coast is weakening after bringing heavy rain, strong winds, and flooding. One person was killed. Thousands lost power as the storm downed trees and utility lines. The storm expected to drift north and gradually weaken. Residents of Baja California bracing for the expected arrival Monday of Category 3 Polo, which had top sustained winds of 125 miles per hour Sunday evening. Heavy rainfall from Polo will begin impacting the peninsula overnight. Hurricane Polo may cause strong waves, rip currents, and flooding and more beach erosion along the Southern California coast. The region won't get a direct hit from Polo, but south-facing beaches could still see waves as high as 7 feet in the next few days. A warning has been issued. This is SRN News.
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9: 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They have everything you want and need, and you need and want everything they have. That, ladies and gentlemen, is a match made in heaven. We're going back to the conversation because it is a talk radio show. I'm going to get a little provocative here for some people. I have argued that the country had to go through 4 years of Biden in order to get back to Trump. I've argued that. Let me go to Jared first, and I'm going to switch it over to you, Kwong. I've made the argument that the country had to feel the pain. We had to see it. Not just conjecture and theory that the Democrats are talking about and all the talking heads in the media giving us and the old wannabes like Kamala Harris. We had to see and feel the pain that guaranteed a Trump election. Maybe we need to lose the midterms so we can get a taste of 2 years of whacked out socialist, communist lunatics. And here's why, as you shake your head no, Kwong. Jared, hear me out on this. Trump is still at the helm. Trump will not sign any bad legislation that's going to harm us. That gale force wind slows to a breeze. We don't get what we want. We still win victory after victory after victory in the courtrooms across the country because of the first 2 years of Trump and his judicial appointments, which will come to a screeching halt. But that will guarantee us a Republican ticket in 2028 when the country has seen enough from 2 years of Democrat control. They're not going to want it in the White House as a trifecta. Would you agree that that's an argument that can be made?
0: Yeah, I mean, of course you can make the argument. I like to look at it the flip side. Like, I'm really enjoying, as a gun owner, as a Second Amendment advocate, I'm really enjoying where we are right now because we have never had this type of victory and success since 1776 as a gun owner. So I don't want to lose our momentum.
9: Agreed.
0: I want to push harder. I want to push, you know, further than we could ever possibly think. Who would have thought the NFA is about to die? Like, ever. We waited 92 years. I don't want to start that clock over again, man. I'd like to see people think of it that way. You might not like who's running, but you need to preserve our victories. You need to keep pushing, like keep hitting that horse because the finish line is ahead of us.
9: You will be emceeing half the day tomorrow here at the Gun Rights Policy Conference. You will be the MC and introduce me interviewing the director of the ATF and their lead counsel. Never in my wildest dreams did I think that would happen at a GRPC. In fact, I would have lost money on that bet and laughed at you if you would have told me that just last year, 2 years ago. I would have never seen it coming. So I think you're right. Kwong, your thoughts on that? You were shaking your head no the whole time.
10: Yeah,
9: remember, I'm just asking the questions.
10: Yeah, yeah. So, Mark, I worry about the fighting uphill with the incumbent. So if you give up grounds, then what's going to happen? The following candidate is going to be fighting upwards, and we're not going to have the kind of money the incumbent will have. And so I agree with Jared. We got to keep pushing. We can't afford to lose. And by the way, did you not remember we had 4 years of 8 years of Obama and another 4 years of Biden? If 12 years doesn't wake you up and you have to prove to the American people again, well, let's lose another 2 years so we can prove that we're good for something. I can tell you right now,
9: yeah,
10: the Republican Party, not the Libertarian, not the Democrats, not the Pink Party, Green Party, whatever it is, it's always been the Republican Party that is at the gate to keep all these bad things from happening.
9: Yeah,
10: so,
9: and,
10: ladies and gentlemen, we got to keep pushing for it.
9: Yeah, I agree with you. And here's the problem that we have here, ladies and gentlemen, and Kwong, is Americans apparently have very short memories. You've got a lot of Americans out there, a lot of Republicans screaming about gas prices. It is still lower than it was under Biden, ladies and gentlemen. Don't you forget that. I know that people don't want to hear that. All right? But that's the argument the left is making right now, that Trump's inflated prices, Trump's prices on this. That's the way the Democrats do. That's the way they win minds. We have short memory spans, and we know that because our wallets are involved. And that's the fear that I have. Yet I still feel confident we're going to take the midterm.
10: So Mark, I'm going to tell you something from 9,000 miles away. Ladies and gentlemen, the reason why I say 9,000 miles away, because I was born 9,000 miles away. Okay, you can complain about food if you want to, but at least we have food and we're not going to starve. You can complain all day about gas price, but when you go to the pump, that stuff comes out of the nozzle. How would you like to be in a country where gas is 50 cents a gallon, but you can't find it?
9: Yeah,
10: so,
9: great point.
10: Dear America.

0: this, which is why we have to win the midterms. Yet, I still feel confident about the midterms. Talk to me again in about 2 to 3 or 4 weeks. So I guarantee, Jared, we're going to have these conversations. It's going to be fun.
1: Absolutely. And what we were talking off air, like the one missing piece of this puzzle is some strong leadership. Mm-hmm. If we can get strong leadership who's willing to make some people upset and do what needs to be done for this country, we can have even more gains or reclaiming lost rights faster than we can ever imagine.
0: Yeah, it's going to be interesting to see what happens when Iran actually does, when this settles down and gas prices do in fact drop another $2 a gallon. It's going to be easy to see what happens for 2028. That is likely going to be after the midterms. I hope I'm wrong about that, but that clock is ticking quick.
1: Oh, absolutely. And like everybody else, it hurt me to fill up to go to the airport.
0: Oh, but, ouch, no doubt.
1: You know, I'd like to see lower gas prices, but, you know, we need to take care of what we need to take care of. And that's just an unfortunate fact of living in this world today.
0: It's well over $100 to fill my truck. But, guys, I remember when Obama was in office and it was $125 to fill my truck. It's still $25 cheaper to fill it.
1: I remember it was $5 a gallon. I remember those days.
0: I don't want that misery.
2: I just wanted to point out, we're talking about gas prices and complaining. It takes me for 2 weeks' worth of work, 4 tanks of gas to go from home to work. So I'm filling up at $60 a pop on a fill-up, and I'm eating that. That's $240 for me just to go to work.
0: Yeah.
2: You know, and I realize a lot of people have larger vehicles than I do, but, you know, I'm pushing through it. Everybody, we should realize this is something we can push through. And I think the real telling thing will be is if we get past the Iran situation, gas prices don't come down, then we'll know we've been gouged. Because
0: I do not believe that will happen. I believe Donald Trump knows a lot more. The guy knows what he's doing. He does. And it's going to take it. People are going to have to see it, not hear it. They're going to have to feel it and see it. We've got 20 seconds, Ryan.
3: Just to give everybody a little bit of hope, right? Venezuela oil is now going to be on the market again. Just remember, it's going to take time, though, to get that back into production because the communists down there ruined it, right? Ruined that economy.
0: Trump is fixing. You go all the way back to 40 years of control of the House of Representatives. This is a mess, and it took years to get here. If Trump can fix it in one term, God bless him. He's a hero. We'll go to you when we come back from the break. Armed American Radio's Daily Defense is now heading into our final segment. We are, of course, here at the Gun Rights Policy Conference at the Salem Radio Network headquarters with Greg and Fratelli's Pizza, getting a free shout-out in the Dallas area because it is that good here at the mothership of Salem Radio Networks. We'll be back with the crew right after this. Don't go away.

0: Hi, guys. It's Mark. Look, I think you'll agree with me that as gun owners, we need to have each other's backs. That's regardless of what state we call home. Here at AAR, we discuss it every day, and we're heard in every state. Right now, Virginians desperately need our help. That means me, and that means you. You've heard the old saying, there's power in numbers, and helping in Virginia is as simple as joining Virginia Citizens Defense League. I'm a member, and I don't live in Virginia. 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
4: 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We'll be meeting with them in just about an hour after the show today. And, of course, CCDL, Connecticut Citizens Defense League. It's free to join them. Virginia Citizens Defense League, whatever state you're in, join those organizations and the NRA. You can join the NRA and three organizations for the state for under $100 for the year. Do it. And as far as Attorneys on Retainer is concerned, if you don't like me and you don't like my mug, you can use Jared's. Jared, what's your promo code over there?
5: GNG. That's the ones I have hired to defend me.
4: You go. I've hired them myself, and it's attorneysonretainer.us /GNG or AAR. You take your pick. We don't care. Jared, I want to go back to you on this provocative conversation in the last segment. We could go down a lot of different rabbit holes here, okay? Ladies and gentlemen, I'm not trying to get you to agree with me or disagree. I'm trying to open up the conversation to see what these possibilities are and stoke this conversation. And I think, Greg, you've heard me over many years. Sometimes the best radio is the radio that's being talked about during the breaks.
6: 100%.
4: And we forget to bring that back to the airwaves because we let it out. I'm not going to let this one go. And you made a great comment about the problem not being Trump when we were talking about this Iran, him thinking this would be done before the midterms. It might not. That's where he may have miscalculated. Now we've got the midterms looming, prices coming down, which they eventually will. Is it going to happen fast enough? And you said the problem is not really Donald Trump. It's what?
5: Yeah, let's refocus people here. The problem's not the person who lives in the White House for 8 years. The problem are the people who live in the most expensive old folks home on the globe for 48 years. If you don't like the way things have been going, or you don't like that we can't get a piece of legislation signed, the Save America Act, which 80% of the country, no matter what side of the aisle you're on, wants, but yet our elite, quote-unquote, leadership can't bring it to the floor, if for nothing else, that should energize you and make you vote against those people, whether it's, you know, whether it's primarying them. Maybe you might be the candidate who might need to dethrone them But we need to make some action as an American. That's what our job is. When our founders gave up everything, their livelihood, their wealth, everything, their families, their lives, it was so that we would do what we were supposed to do to keep freedom rolling. It's my job to make sure my grandchildren are freer than I was when I was a little kid. And I'm trying to just educate people, man. Like, the problem isn't the person who sits in that corner office for 8 years. It's the puppet masters who were there for 48, 50 years. Like Mitch McConnell, really?
4: Yeah, right.
5: Weekend at Bernie's.
4: Come on. Yeah. Look, I'm just going to go out and say this because I can, and it's my show. If Greg wants to dump me, he can dump me. I do not want to watch AOC turn into an old Kathy Hochul hag my entire adult life. I just don't. And that's what we've seen. There are politicians that I have seen my entire life in office who have been fixtures there since I started paying attention and voting. And yeah, that's an absolute travesty.
5: And look at the people, like, there are great Americans in California that love America, right? And if you can't get yourself to vote against a person, look at it this way. Nancy Pelosi has made millions of dollars on a $200,000 salary. If that doesn't fire you enough,
4: millions.
5: If that
4: hundreds
5: doesn't get you to vote against her, what will? If you're okay with that, then you're part of the problem. So we need to get our minds right, look at the big picture we want in America, and start doing what we're supposed to do as the voters, as the citizens, to fix the problem. We can't just complain about it. It ain't going away.
4: They've been taking us to the cleaners for so long. Kwong, jump in. As a politician, should term limits, I might as well just go there for a second. You know, people make the argument, we have term limits. It's called an election. Every 2 years in the House, every six years in the Senate.
6: Mark, I do support term limits, but the term limits is determined by the voters. You have the opportunity to that. But I want to go back to the previous conversation just a little bit. I can tell you right now, if you're unhappy with your representation, the best thing to do is to step up and get it done yourself.
4: Run yourself.
6: Exactly. So the way I look at it, you all know I have a funny name, okay? I came from 9,000 miles away, and I stepped up to do this thing, and people put me in place to do this. Now, I think I'm doing okay only because I keep being invited back to GRPC, so I know I'm doing just barely okay, right?
4: You're shredder. People fear you.
6: The idea is, don't go to social media and complain. Don't bitch and...
4: You're okay.
6: Don't moan about it all the time, because if you have a habit of doing that, all you have to do is, guess what? Step up, run yourself. That's
4: right.
6: It. That's the American. That's the ultimate form of freedom.
4: Yep. Let's put it over here. Anthony, you've been listening to the program the whole time. As a fan of the show, you've listened to the show for a long time, and you've commented on the show, and I really do appreciate your being so active in there, and that's why we wanted to invite you here today at Gun Rights Policy Conference. Just give us a quick 30-second rundown on what you've heard.
7: Well, okay, right now for the midterms, it's party versus...
8: Lean into that mic.
7: It's party versus party right now. So get past the egos, get past all that, and just think back which party has done more for you than the other. And that's where the Republican Party, especially gun owners, you got to remember, the Republican Party has done more for you than the Democratic Party. The Democratic Party is coming to get your guns. I promise you on that. I had a second point, but I've lost my...
4: That's all right. You're good. We know exactly where you're going over there. We're getting ready to run out of time. Ryan Petty, jump up in here, please.
9: I'll say it till I'm blue in the face. We've got to get out and vote. If you know, as Kwong said, if you can, run for office. If you think your representative's not doing what you want them to do, run for office. But get involved, be involved, stay involved, and please vote. It's the party is standing between you and the tyrants. And we cannot go back. We've made so much progress over the last few years, and I'd hate to see that all go away. So get out and vote.
4: Guys, it's been a fun conversation. We've got just under a minute. I got to go over to Jared Yanis, who is going to step up tomorrow and MC the GRPC for the first time. And I'm glad you're doing that. It's a relief to me over many years of doing this. Excited
5: we'll see
4: about
5: if you
4: it?
5: See that at lunchtime. See
4: oh,
5: how I
4: absolutely
5: do.
4: Will. You're going to do a great time. You've got a great lineup there. Are you excited about what's coming tomorrow for the big event?
5: Yeah, I mean, I've been going to GRPC for a while now. Not as long as like the OGs, but this lineup that we have for speakers is second to none.
4: It's the best I've ever seen.
5: I've never seen a deck like this before.
4: And what's nice is that the days of a five-minute speech where people can't, like John Locke can't introduce himself in 5 minutes. He needs more time than that, right? Just being fair. It's
5: right,
4: not a negative hit. He's got so much to say. 5 minutes is never enough time, and I think the crews have between 12 and 15 minutes, as they've done since we changed the format a couple years back. So You're going to have a great day tomorrow. And as far as, are you doing any filming while you're here for your YouTube channel? Are you keeping busy? Because you do. You have to put videos out every day.
5: Yeah, I'll be sitting down with Robert Sakata and Robert Leiter, Barry Arrington, and Tate Adamiak as well. So
4: yeah, yeah, that's right. I forgot to mention Tate is going to be here tomorrow. And then you and I, in just 7 or 8 days, are going to be heading up together to the Rod of Iron Festival.
5: Yeah.
4: Where Tate will be as well, and we'll be moderating. You'll be interviewing, and we'll all together be on a panel up there. Guys, we're having a great time in Texas, and it's only going to get better. Armed American Radio's Daily Defense will be there, and the Monster Cast will be there every single step of the way. It is a Friday. I have forgotten that. It's your favorite day of the week.
8: That's right. And you'll get to meet me tomorrow.
4: Yeah, Greg is going to be at the GRPC tomorrow. We'll have some footage of that. Guys, I want you to enjoy your day. 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
6: Breaking news this hour from Town Hall. Armit Thomason. Vowing to stand firm in the face of any new aggression, Iran's foreign minister is sounding a defiant tone after President Trump rejected an Iranian proposal for reopening the Strait of Hormuz. Mr. Trump says the only reason the Iranians made the proposal is because they are losing so badly. British police have arrested five men near an airbase used by the U.S. during the Iran war. President Trump says they are suspected of preparing an act of terrorism.
7: The arrest in the U.K. was fantastic. Working with Britain, it was an amazing job. We had them under investigation. They were looking to do big damage.
6: A powerful nor'easter has done some big damage along the East Coast and the Mid-Atlantic to New England. And Fitzsimmons owns a restaurant on the South Jersey Shore.
8: We had a full moon, high tide, some bad winds, nor'easter. And so we had a lot of water around the perimeter of the building. A lot came in today. In normal circumstances, we would be full this time of year. We're actually closed for rehearsal dinner.
6: Forecaster Bob Orovec at the National Weather Service.
9: There's always danger when we have a strong storm. You know, some of the danger is more obvious. If you go to the coastline, you see the strong waves. You know not to get into the water. But other places, you're just seeing heavy rain and some high winds, and all of a sudden the tree falls. So there's always dangers out there. I guess it's best just to be very cautious. And if you don't have to go out during the height of the storm, don't go outside.
6: Hawaii is not out of the woods just yet, although Hurricane Nolo is moving away. The risk of torrential rains and mudslides persists. Mexico's Baja California Peninsula is bracing for the pending arrival of Hurricane Polo. It could drench the U.S. Southwest as well. On Wall Street this morning, the Dow futures are down 162 points. More on these stories at townhall.com.
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6: More than 2,000 police officers have broken up violent protests at a university in northwestern India. Demonstrations are triggered by rumors of an attack on a female student.
12: Reports of the alleged rape in Fagwara began circulating on social media last week, and students claim no action was taken by the university. In response, they stormed university property over the weekend, lit fires, clashed with police, and blocked a major highway. Classes have now been suspended for 10 days. Lovely Professional University, one of Punjab's largest private universities, has claimed the allegations are a false narrative designed to tarnish its reputation.
6: The BBC's Azadeh Mashiri. At least 62 people have died after days of heavy rain and flooding in India's northern Uttar Pradesh state. 46 people injured. More than 1,000 houses have been damaged. Schools are closed in the hardest hit areas. News and analysis, townhall.com. New Jersey's Democratic lieutenant governor has resigned.
13: He was pushed out by the governor over accusations of ethics lapses and inappropriate behavior with women. Governor Mikey Sherrill had given Lieutenant Governor Dale Caldwell an ultimatum to resign by Friday, a day after the law firm she hired issued a report on the alleged misconduct. Caldwell denies the accusations and says he suspects he's being scrutinized because he's a single black man. Republicans have hammered Sherrill for weeks on the investigation into Caldwell, who served as acting governor in her absence. John Scott reporting.
6: President Trump has attended the President's Cup for the second time. Yesterday's appearance was the fourth time this year, and Mr. Trump has attended a golf tournament. He says the PGA Tour was nice enough to name him the honorary chairman. The President was on the first tee for the start of all 12 matches. He also took part in the closing ceremony. More on these stories, townhall.com.
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14: The Second Amendment does not apply to semi-auto rifles, nor does it apply to bolt-action rifles, pistols, or revolvers. Hey, the Second Amendment restricts government. The technology of the firearm is irrelevant. The restrictions on government remains the same, regardless of the firearm. The Second Amendment was not written to grant permission to citizens to own and bear firearms. It forbids government's interference in the right to keep and bear arms, period. Supporting the Second Amendment. This is the Big 1070, The Answer.
15: News, politics, entertainment. This is O'Connor and Company. Good Monday morning. It's Larry O'Connor and O'Connor and Company. Of course, our flagship station, WMAL, is blasting this show out across the country. But today it's originating from beautiful San Diego, California, at the studios of KCBQ, the mighty KCBQ 1170 AM. The answer, because my granddaughter got baptized yesterday. It's pretty cool. Pretty amazing. And the whole family gathered here in Southern California to be able to take care of that mission. And that was cool. Also, on Saturday, we had an amazing event with our Los Angeles station, KRLA 870, The Answer, including appearances from Jennifer Van Laar, managing editor of RedState.com over in the Town Hall Media Empire, plus radio host Alex Marlowe and Mike Gallagher and Larry Elder, Jennifer Horn from our L.A. station, and we had Nick Shirley, independent journalist, we had Adam Carolla, and we had Steve Hilton, the guy running for governor for the Republicans, all in that event. Great job, KRLA. Great job, Los Angeles. Really thrilled to be out in Southern California for this quick swing. And we'll give you some details of that event, and I'll let you show some video that I made of Steve Hilton there firing up the crowd. I don't know if Steve Hilton's going to win the governor's race, but he's one of the best Republican candidates I've seen in California in decades. Also coming up in this show, in the second hour, we've got Hans von Spakovsky, our legal analyst. And then in our third hour, Stephen Mosier, he's with the Population Research Institute, talk about that Chinese state dinner and some of the things that still need to be resolved with the Chi Coms out of Beijing. That's coming up in the show. Right now, though, we're joined by our friend of the program, Sean Kennedy, Virginians for Safer Communities, because we've got a cavalcade of various stories that are endangering Virginians and people in the D.C. area. But, of course, as always, these are indicative of the woke law enforcement and lack of law and order policies that are being infected into every community in this country. Sean, good morning. Thanks for waking up for us. Good to see you.
16: Thank you. Well, you're up much earlier than I am if you're in California.
15: No, wherever I am, I'm on East Coast time. It always works, Sean. Listen, there's a lot of stories to get to, but I wanted to kick things off with a story that you've got about a Marine Corps veteran, Jimmy Friesenhahn. If you can tell me this story about what happened here and the horrific crime against this combat veteran for the Marine Corps, this U.S. hero, who is now fighting for his life because of a criminal illegal alien.
16: Yeah, Jimmy was both an Iraq War Army and an Iraq War Marine veteran. He left the Army to join the Marines and ended up serving a total of 4 combat tours in Iraq over the decade or so he was there. His sister is also an Iraq veteran. So is his brother-in-law. They all served honorably in the U.S. military. He gets out. He takes a job as a security guard in San Antonio at a, I would say, a rough bar, let's put it that way, called Rodeo or El Rodeo. And he goes and sees an individual get in a fight inside the bar. He follows the guy because he then goes to his car, tries to enter through a non-entrance to the exit. Jimmy confronts him, and when he says, "Give me the gun," the guy pulls out the gun, shoots Jimmy twice in the chest. Jimmy is wearing a bulletproof vest, a ballistic vest. It saves his life right there. But another round goes right through his neck, paralyzing Jimmy instantly. Jimmy has been paralyzed since that day, March 4th, 2025. After it comes out that this illegal alien had been arrested multiple times, including for drunk driving and some other things, and the Soros DA there in San Antonio, or Bear County, as it's called, let him off basically every single time. And he had been arrested only a few months before in March of that year. And again, they never alerted ICE. They have an active non-cooperation treaty with this individual, with the policy in San Antonio. So Jimmy has been paralyzed. Jimmy has been fighting the DA's office to give this guy the maximum sentence. To the credit of the Trump administration and the Department of Justice, they have also filed federal charges. So this guy is not going to walk because the feds are coming at him for an illegal alien in possession of firearm charges. So he will go to prison and then get deported eventually. But right now, for shooting Jimmy, he faces life in prison. That trial where Jimmy was set to testify starts this morning. And unfortunately, Jimmy had a major surgery for actually giving restoring some of the use to one of his arms. He's made an amazing recovery. Mm-hmm. But a blood clot developed that may obviously complicates whether or not Jimmy can testify, and almost cost Jimmy his life in the last 2 weeks because it got real scary. Jimmy was home recovering from his previous surgery, and they had to rush him to the hospital, and it got real dicey there for a minute. And now Jimmy obviously is in bad shape right now and is looking forward to testifying. This was something that he wanted to look this guy in the eye and tell him, "You did this, and you need to, basically go to hell." And that sort of justice for Jimmy may be denied by the fact that he's had this health setback.
17: Unbelievable story. And again, this happened in San Antonio. And that's why it's so critically important. As you and I talk about all the time about Fairfax County and Steve Descano and D.C. and Montgomery County, Maryland, and all of these crazy left-wing dominated by Democrat states, counties, and cities right here around the District of Columbia. Here you've got deep red Greg Abbott, Texas, deep red Ken Paxton, Texas, deep red voted for a Republican president for the last 30 years, Texas. But in San Antonio, one maniacal sheriff, one maniacal group of county supervisors or city councilmen can just decide, yeah, screw ICE, screw law enforcement, screw our governor, screw our attorney general. We're going to do whatever we want. And they've got a guy, an illegal alien criminal, but for their own political reasons, they leave this guy on the street. And now we've got a Marine Iraq war veteran lying, fighting for his life because they allowed this criminal to walk free.
16: Exactly. And this is the same place, San Antonio. You may remember, because there were 60 Minutes specials about it, where the Martha's Vineyard flight originated from, where DeSantis sent the illegals.
17: Yeah,
16: to
17: the Venezuelans.
16: And
17: I
16: they
17: had threatened forgotten charge. That, Sean. Guy, you're right. That all
16: and
17: started
16: they threatened
17: in San Antonio.
16: Charge. Yeah, and this DA and the liberal sheriff both were funded by George Soros. And in addition to San Antonio, this is the one thing people don't understand when they talk about, oh, sometimes they say red state crime or red state murders are high or whatever. They misunderstand that there are these major giant blue islands. The ocean is red in Texas, but the archipelago is deep blue. Harris County has a Soros DA. San Antonio has a Soros DA. Dallas has a Soros DA. Austin has a Soros DA. They're all these extreme liberal anti-ICE pro, you know, basically criminal DAs running these red state big cities. And so you're not safe in these big cities if you really think about what's going on in the across the country. Birmingham has a Soros DA. I mean, it is absurd that people don't realize that these big cities are dominated by left-wing people, and that stuff spills over into other communities.
17: Absolutely demonic. And please, everyone, if you can, spare a prayer. If you could, for Marine Corps veteran Jimmy Friesenhahn. I want to make sure I'm pronouncing his name right. Is that right, Sean?
16: It's Friesenhahn.
17: Thank you.
16: It's Friesenhahn, and Jimmy appreciates it. And if you guys want to see it, Fox News and the New York Post have stories and new photos of Jimmy. You can go check him out. Just type in his name. And he has a GoFundMe as well. I mean, Jimmy just got a huge gift. I want to be thankful to these people. A car dealer out of Houston, Texas. Saw Jimmy's story and gave them, not for free, but a great discount and great terms, a conversion van, because Jimmy was having to pay to rent conversion vans to go just to and from the hospital because he's a quadriplegic. So he needs a special wheelchair and everything like that. And of course, you know, another person that Jimmy really needs to thank, and he does all the time, is Chip Roy, went to bat when the VA was screwing with Jimmy for benefits. So a lot of people have stepped up, and Jimmy appreciates your prayers. I'm in close touch with the family, and I know they've been fighting hard for Jimmy, and so many other people have stepped up and helped them out, including that car dealer and Chip Roy, and even the VA has kind of stepped up and done their job.
17: The irony of a Marine, you know, volunteering to serve in our military, goes overseas, fights, you know, radical terrorists over in Iraq, and dodges bullets, comes back safe and sound, gets a job like a lot of Marine Corps, a lot of military veterans get, you know, get as a bouncer, security at a bar, joint, or dance club or stuff, and, you know, that makes sense to get a job like that. And then you end up, and this is where you're actually now facing your life-threatening gunshot wounds. Not in Iraq, not over, you know, pounding sand in the desert, but here in San Antonio in the United States of America, that's where you're actually facing your mortal injury. It's absolutely outrageous.
16: And
17: I appreciate you shedding light on this.
16: And one thing I think gets lost in the story, because it's so horrific, because he's illegal, he should have gone to jail, Jimmy's injuries. What Jimmy actually did there was save other people's lives. That individual was intending to shoot somebody else in that bar.
17: Yes.
16: And potentially, obviously, could have hit other people. What Jimmy did was effectively sacrifice himself to protect people. You know, and that's what people in the military do all the time. And Jimmy did it that night, and it cost him the use of his limbs, and maybe, you know, hopefully, knock on wood, he's going to be able to make some recovery.
17: Well, I'm glad we could start our show off this morning, this Monday morning, with this story, because it's not only Jimmy needs us and he needs our prayers, and we want to make sure that Jimmy recovers from this because he's a great American hero, but also it's indicative of exactly what this next election is all about, because there are two political parties in this country. I know a lot of people are like, oh, I'm angry about gas prices, I'm angry about diesel, I'm angry about, you know, bombing Iran. Well, whatever you're angry about, I get it. I do. I really do. But we've got a country to run here. We've got communities to run here. And we've got people like Jimmy who are counting on us to make sure that the right people are in place politically to actually keep us safe. And one political party wants Jimmy to have to face these gunshot wounds at the hands of a criminal illegal alien. One political party wants that criminal illegal alien not even allowed in the first place, but if they're here, we want to apprehend them, we want to send them home. It's that simple. Sean Kennedy, stay there. We've got more stories that I want to get to with you. We may keep you the whole hour, honestly, the way this is going. Stay right here. We've got more about what's really at stake here.
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17: Yeah, it all boils down to that moment in the State of the Union when the President of the United States said, stand up if you agree that your number one primary responsibility is to represent and protect the safety of American citizens over foreigners in this country, illegally in this country. And Republicans stood up and acknowledged that, and Democrats refused to budge. That really, it boils down to that. I don't care how much you're paying for diesel. You've got a political party who doesn't think that representing you and protecting you in this country over criminal, illegal aliens is the priority and what their job is. You know that gas prices come up and down, and you know that as soon as everything's resolved in Iran, those prices will come down. Also, by the way, if everyone's screaming about diesel and they forget to point out that we haven't made a new diesel refinery factory in this country, plant in this country since the late 70s because of Democrats' environmental policies. And, oh, by the way, the Ukrainians, and I understand they're fighting their war and they're fighting for their lives, but they just, you know, attacked one of the top Russian diesel refineries and destroyed it. And that sort of affects global markets. Why isn't everyone talking about that part of it? Sean Kennedy continues with us, Virginians for Safe Communities, because you're a DA here in Northern Virginia. You see what happens in San Antonio and other sanctuary cities. You see what happened in San Francisco, where even in San Francisco, they got so angry that they recalled their DAA, their Soros DA, because he was protecting illegal immigrants instead of actually doing his job and putting criminals away. But if you're the Commonwealth's attorney for Arlington, Virginia, you look at all of this and say, oh, yeah, I'm going to take the side of the criminals. What's going on in Arlington now? We just had Jim Jordan from the Judiciary Committee on to talk about it. He's fired up about Arlington as well.
16: Oh, I mean, Arlington, the problem in Arlington, and I testified for the House Judiciary Committee in May with Descano in Fairfax County, and now in Arlington, Parissa Dagani-Tafti, who's the, by the way, Iranian-born DA there. She's an American citizen. She's married to an American. She's red, white, and blue, as far as I know. Well, she's very blue, at least. Dagani-Tafti has a policy that explicitly shields DACA recipients for DUIs. It's talk about how narrow your policy is. It's DUIs and DACA recipients, but it is so unconstitutional. It is unbelievable. My group, not Virginians for Safe Communities, but Law Enforcement Legal Defense Fund, actually sent a letter to DOJ last year in December asking for the investigation into Descano for what was specific to the civil rights statute, which basically says a two-tier justice system is unconstitutional. You cannot have equal protection if people get special treatment for who they are demographically. It violates Title VI of the Civil Rights Act. And that's exactly what she's doing. She's saying, based on immigration status, which is actually in the or nationality, which is actually in the Title VI of the Civil Rights Act, she's giving preferential treatment to DACA recipients so they cannot have that stripped and therefore be deported. That is unbelievably unconstitutional. And we know that Descano is doing the same thing even more ham-handedly. And she's doing other things out there that are shielding illegal aliens. There was an individual who was arrested by ICE and his face was bloodied and beat up. I'm just surmising because there was not body-worn camera. And, of course, you know, based on what happened in Austin, I don't really trust the lawyers for illegal aliens who are suing ICE. But It looks like he fought them and got slammed to the ground. There's no evidence he was punched or anything like that. But when you fight with the cops and they push you to the ground, you may get hurt. Don't fight with the cops. And ICE are cops. And that's what happened in this case. And she's suing them over that. And you know, she is trying to compel an investigation by the police department and all these other things. All this is just complete theater. And that's where we are right now on immigration, is complete performance art. And yeah. Criminal aliens are basically being defended because they're aliens and not attacked because they're criminals. It's like, why are we defending the criminal aliens? That makes no sense.
17: They literally are criminals. They literally treat a U.S. citizen criminal harsher than they do if that exact same criminal breaking the exact same law is in this country illegally from another country.
16: Absolutely. And we've seen that over and over again here in Fairfax County and in Arlington County and across the country. I mean, they have policies in most of these Soros DA jurisdictions that explicitly outline a two-tier justice system. And most of them were unveiled under the Biden administration. So they thought that no one was going to care. No one was going to get caught. And, you know, here in Fairfax County, the lone Republican county supervisor asked very narrowly to just revisit the county so-called trust policy, which is their sanctuary policy, where they protected sex predators and violent criminals, not DUIs, nothing else like that, just violence and sex crimes.
17: Right.
16: Nine to one, they shot it down.
17: Sean, we got to leave it there. We're out of time. We always appreciate you joining us, and we love your passion on these topics, and we will keep Jimmy in our prayers. Thank you again. Sean Kennedy, Virginia for Safe Communities. Thank you, brother. Listen, I told you about my horrific May when about a week after we started this program on the national network, I woke up with excruciating pain down my right leg. It was sciatica. I had inflammation somewhere in my lower back that was squeezing that sciatic nerve, and it was shooting all the way down to the bottom of my soles, and I could barely walk across the room. I honestly thought 2 weeks into this that I was going to have to use a cane for the rest of my life. I upped my dosage of Relief Factor. I had already been taking it for about a month. I just jacked up on Relief Factor, and I got to tell you, I'm now running miles and working out like I used to do before I had that problem, because Relief Factor takes care of that pain where it counts, at the inflammation. It solves that problem. 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
6: With SRN News, I'm Rich Thomason in Washington. Vowing to stand firm in the face of any new aggression, Iran's foreign minister is sounding a defiant tone after President Trump rejected an Iranian proposal for reopening the Strait of Hormuz. President says the Iranians made the proposal because they are losing so badly. British police have arrested 5 men near an airbase used by the United States during the Iran war, the base located in western England. President Trump says the men are suspected of preparing an act of terrorism. They face explosives, among other charges. A powerful nor'easter has done some major damage along the east coast, extending from the mid-Atlantic region up to New England. One death blamed on the storm. Hawaii not out of the woods yet. Hurricane Nolo is moving away, though. Risk of potential rains and mudslides persists. On Wall Street, Dow futures down 247 points. More details, SRN News.
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21: 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We all learned it, or should have, in civics class. Congress makes the laws, the executive branch enforces them, and judges interpret them. But some federal judges in Minneapolis have forgotten it. Patrick Schultz, until recently chief judge of Minnesota's federal district court, just gave a remarkable interview to the New York Times. Schultz and other judges were critical of the Trump administration's immigration crackdown. And as cases poured in, the judges met, consulted, and developed templates for court orders. Consider that. Judges personally opposed to administration policy were coordinating their rulings on cases challenging it. Judges must rule against any president when the law requires it. But judges shouldn't become a coordinated opposition to policies just because they personally oppose them. That undermines faith in an impartial judiciary and in a fundamental safeguard of American government.
22: Kevin McCullough explains the promise.
23: Each of us that this parent knows this. We need to train up our children in the way they should go. 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
22: 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The Answer. Avoid the confusion. This is where you get the truth. This is the Big 1070. The Answer.
17: Good morning. It's Larry O'Connor in the Relief Factor Studios, and you're listening to O'Connor and Company again, coming at you from our San Diego studios for the rest of the week. And happy, though, to be, of course, heard on WMAL, our flagship station, and all across the network. So we've got Hans von Spakovsky, our legal analyst, coming up in 30 minutes. Lots to talk to him about. But let's look at foreign affairs for a moment, because there's some thought process within the Beltway and within political circles that one way for the president to sort of change the narrative. Right now, the political narrative for the midterm elections is that Republicans are going to get destroyed. Now, again, I look at the numbers. I talk to people who work on campaigns. I talk to listen to people in D.C. who are political consultants. And yes, again, in any normal midterm election with the exact conditions we're looking at right now, with Republicans having only a 3-seat majority in the House, it would be a miracle for Republicans not to lose the majority in the House. The fact that Republicans are even in the conversation, and it's not just a done deal. I mean, yes, you'll get some people saying, oh, yeah, let me tell you something. If Democrats get the majority in the House, they're not going to have more than a single-digit majority. It's going to be like 5 seats. That's not a tsunami, okay, to go from down 3 seats to up 5 seats. You know, an eight-seat swing, that's, again, would be horrible. Don't want it. But that's not a blue wave or blue tsunami, as you hear a couple of analysts suggesting. But that's the big narrative right now, is that Republicans are going to get destroyed in 5 weeks. I don't see it. And in a year where you've got Michelle Tafoya potentially winning in Minnesota, of all places, as a Republican, and you have Democrats having to defend their seats, not just there, but also in Michigan and New Hampshire, again, doesn't look like they're going to walk away with an 8-seat majority in the Senate either. All right, so set that aside for a moment. There are some people in D.C. who are suggesting that if the president can swing for the fences and come out with a huge, great negotiated deal with Iran weeks before the election, that's the game changer. That'll make everything great. Everyone's going to vote Republican if the president comes up with a deal with Iran. And so there's a lot of pressure for the president to get back to the negotiating table and work something out with Iran. Here's the problem. Iranians aren't stupid, right? Number one. Number two, the Iranians would love for the president or the Republicans to make some sort of desperation deal just so they have a deal, because that's when the Iranians can get a stupid deal. But see, the third thing here is the president is also not stupid. And there is no possible way that the president of the United States is going to have his legacy be a bad deal with the Iranians that screw our neighbors in that area, screw us and our military who have been murdered by these people over the last several decades, which, by the way, the Iranians will not adhere to and not agree to because they constantly lie and cheat anytime there's a negotiated peace with them. And so what have you actually gained in the long run anyway? All thinking that that's going to change your political fortunes over the course of the last 5 weeks, I'm sorry, I don't see it. And I'd be shocked if that happens, because there's one thing I know about Donald Trump. He's not going to make a bad deal, because if he makes a bad deal, that's all anyone will be talking about. And I think he cares about this country and he cares about his legacy. So to that end, the latest stories breaking yesterday was that Iran offered a deal to open the Strait of Hormuz, which, by the way, I reject the premise at the get-go. There is, it's not their strait to close or open on a whim. The fact that Iran is conceding the fact that they would like to negotiate some deal that opens the strait is a direct acknowledgement that they are illegally closing the strait in the first place. Whereupon we should just walk away from the table and say, no, you're already illegal criminal actors on the world stage by shutting down the strait. We've got an idea. How about you adhere to international law and keep these international waterways free? Period. No more negotiation. But the deal, we're told, according to Axios and a couple of other reports, is that the main sticking point for Iran is that they want a ceasefire when it comes to Hezbollah in Lebanon. Now, think about that for a minute. You're negotiating with Iran over the Strait of Hormuz that they have illegally shut down with an illegal blockade. And they say, and they have no military to speak of. They have no Navy. They have no Air Force. But they do have rockets and they do have drones that they can use to menace our ships and menace peaceful oil tankers and cargo ships that are going through. Again, they're not targeting military vessels. They're targeting tankers and cargo ships going through the strait. Again, illegal activity, right? Or they're targeting our allies and their neighbors. And when they target their neighbors, they're going after, you know, hotels, restaurants, office buildings. These are the people we're supposed to negotiate with, right? And they say, okay, we'll stop all of that illegal activity. We'll go ahead and let those ships peacefully go through, as is international norms in an international waterway, the Strait of Hormuz. But you've got to do something yourself. Here's what you've got to do. You've got to stop trying to kill the terrorists that we're funding over in Lebanon. Again, this has nothing to do with the government of Lebanon. It has nothing to do with the Lebanese army. It has nothing to do with the people who are actually elected officials in the parliament of Lebanon. This is about Hezbollah. They want Israel to stop protecting their borders against Hezbollah because Hezbollah is Iran. The fact that Iran wants Hezbollah and Lebanon and any hostilities right there as part of a negotiated deal to open up the strait is once again Iran admitting that they're funding a terrorist group. Otherwise, why the hell would they care about Lebanon? So thankfully, the president said, no, go pound sand. There's plenty of it for you to pound over there. But it sort of draws into focus exactly what it

0: And I know that they're scrambling, and I know they're desperate, because where does a desperate politician on the world stage go to try to get their message out at a time when they are craven to turn the tide of American sentiment to them and to get their way domestically in America? Well, you go to the Sunday shows. You go to Meet the Press and Face the Nation. Let's start with the foreign minister of Iran, talking about the latest, and especially talking about the fact that the Americans, for the last, 8 months, are a little frustrated that they go to the negotiating table with this guy and with other diplomats. They think they have a deal, and then 3 days later, some general in a crazy, banana republic uniform tells an IRGC squad to go ahead and bomb, the United Arab Emirates hotel down at the beach, and suddenly everything's blown up again. It's kind of hard to make a deal with an entity where you get different messages from different people at any given time. Who the hell is running this place? Well, the foreign minister says that's just nonsense. That's nonsense. Here's clip 14, please.
1: National consensus on decision-making, it is false. If somebody think that there are different sources of power inside Iran, no. We move based on national consensus. We in the foreign ministry are in close coordination with the government, with IRGC, with the Supreme National Security Council, with the parliament. We are all in one front facing all challenges imposed on us by the U.S.
0: And now it's to you, the good people of the United States of America, to decide who do you believe. Do you believe President Trump and the administration and Marco Rubio and J.D. Vance, or do you believe that guy? Now, I'm sure that the folks over at Meet the Press that provided that clip, we know who they believe. Meanwhile, the president of Iran appeared at the United Nations and made a big deal out of what they claim to be a human rights violation, which is a missile or bomb coming from one of the American or Israeli planes during the initial bombing runs back on March 1st. It hit a school that is right embedded into a special forces military base in Iran. And they're very angry that the girls in that school, who, by the way, I'm not sure how much they're allowed to actually learn in Iran. I know they're not allowed to, walk around without a scarf on their head. But he claims that Americans in cold blood murdered the girls in this school, and this is a human rights violation. He raised that to the United Nations. Margaret Brennan carried a little bit of water for him, saying, you're right, the UN has agreed that the United States is guilty of atrocities. But then, to her credit, she said, but then there's the 40,000 people you slaughtered in the streets. What do you say about that? Here's his answer.
2: The UN Human Rights Council says there are grounds to believe that U.S. airstrikes were responsible for hitting that girls' school in Minab that killed some of the children that you have referred to here. That very same report, though, says Iran's guilty of crimes against humanity for violent crackdowns on your own people, on your own protesters. Do you accept all of those findings?
3: The speech given by Mr. Trump, your own president, in which he admitted to arming instigators to take to the streets, have you heard of it or not heard of it? When they cause sanctions, when they cause social upheavals, problems and sanctions, poverty grows in one place. Then they hire these people and they've armed some of them. More than 500 security and military forces in a demonstration. Apparently, they say it was a simple demonstration. In what demonstration 500 security and military forces get murdered? They were attempting a coup. When that coup attempt failed, they imposed the 40-day war. It's the same people who are in the streets. Those people who are in this way, if these people are really seeking human rights, in Gaza, with the support of the U.S., they have killed 70,000 people and displaced hundreds of thousands of people.
0: There you go. You see, it's all the U.S. and Israel's fault is his answer, and not a whole lot of pushback, if anything, from Margaret Brennan there. Nice try, Margaret. Swing and a miss. You've been used as a propaganda tool. Good for you. All right, coming up, there is an Iranian who actually is speaking sense that we can understand. It's even in English. Reza Pahlavi, he's the exiled crown prince. We'll hear what he had to say coming up in a moment. You know, whether you're preparing for exams, juggling family and career, or just looking to stay sharp as you age, Think Factor is here to help.

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0: Does it occur to the people who run these networks and run these Sunday shows, you know, you're the executive producer of Face the Nation or Meet the Press, and the publicist, do they have publicists? Who do they hire? I wonder who they hire. The PR representatives for the foreign minister of Iran and the president of Iran. The fact that we call this guy a president is hilarious, too, considering there's no such thing as a free and fair election in a country like that. But that's fine. They come knocking on your door and they say, hey, we'd love to do your Sunday show. Let's go. This guy speaks English. This one will need a translator. But let's make it all happen. And it was, oh, yeah, we'll spend the money and we'll make it happen. And we'll fly here and we'll go there and we'll make sure that we get it going. And it's like, great. And does it ever occur to you that you're being used? Does it, if you're the executive producer of those programs, I'm being 100% serious, does it ever even occur to you saying, you know, I wonder if we should go ahead and do this because they are our mortal enemy and they've got the bloodstain of Americans' lives on their hands. Actually, not even their hands, just awash from head to toe in American, innocent American blood for the last 5 decades. Maybe we shouldn't use our show to be able to allow them to promulgate their lies and their deceit. Maybe we should actually focus on the news and say, or if we are going to go in with an interview, we shouldn't act like we're some dispassionate, unbiased, oh, it's true, there's fault on both sides of this equation. Maybe as American journalists who support the truth and the Constitution and the United States, you should actually go in there saying, oh, we're going to be tough as nails on these people and we're going to call them out on every lie. I've got an idea. Treat them like you would treat Donald Trump when you were interviewing them. Kristen Welker, with this Iranian liar, she's harder on Donald Trump when she goes into an interview than she is with the foreign minister of Iran. And by the way, there's a reason for that, because they're not very smart and they really don't know how to approach a foreign leader. And also, I think they're mesmerized by the fact that this, oh, wow, the leader of Iran really impresses them more than interviewing the leader of the United States of America. It should give one pause when you watch the media, the American media, allowing themselves to be completely manipulated by these Iranian officials who obviously were all following a plan here this weekend because they were on every channel. Except for one over at Fox, they had Reza Pahlavi. Reza Pahlavi is the exiled crown prince of Iran. He's the son of the Shah, who was deposed with the help of Jimmy Carter. And there's a lot of people in this country, Persian Americans who are exiled, who would love for him to be the heir apparent. He spoke with Fox News, and you hear what he has to say, and it sort of makes sense, doesn't it? Here, listen.
10: Look, the president has always believed that there has to be peace and stability. So do millions of Iranians, many people in our neighborhood. The real issue is to understand that as long as this regime continues to exist, peace cannot be attained. And the reason is simple, to understand that in its DNA, in order to export this ideology across the world, its only means of survival is to repress its people at home and use any means at their disposal to bully the world through proxies, the Houthis, threatening to shut down a strait. In contrast to that, the solution are the people of Iran, where millions of Iranians fought against this regime. 40,000 of them were slaughtered in just one night. They didn't die for a strait to remain open or for a nuclear deal. They died for liberty. They are your best partner in a future post-regime that can bring that element of stability and peace. And beyond that, opportunities that will make life better for Iranians and at the same time would profit the United States. Everything is riding upon this regime no longer be there. The regime is simply buying time, as it always has, hoping to brace and survive the Trump administration so that maybe tomorrow they might yet again have another opportunity to fool other people to believe that they can actually be legitimate partners.
0: Now, again, I want America to succeed. I want the United States to succeed. I want our partners to succeed. I want hostilities to end. I also would love for the Iranian people finally to be done with this evil regime, partly for their sake, but mostly for our sake, because it's good for America and good for our allies and good for the world economy if we don't have these murderous terrorists in charge of Iran. I think we can all agree on that, can't we? Well, maybe not Kristen Welker at Meet the Press. So I want all of that. So you got to evaluate the people who are getting themselves in front of you to say, hey, I've got a plan for Iran. I've got a plan. Here's what I think. When you hear this guy, that kind of makes sense, doesn't it? You know, let's start engaging with the Iranian people. Let's actually actively start working for an alternative, figuring out a way to arm them, figuring out a way to get, you know, some level of support for them so that they can finally overthrow this government. Here's the problem. You've got a president of the United States who won the presidency with the idea that he will not engage in foreign affairs, as you've just heard described. He will not engage through the administration on behalf of the American people to work on regime change, to work on a military conflict that might look like an occupation and might look like installing a America-loving leader into a country that will actually bring peace and prosperity. And I understand that, and I think the American people voted for that for a reason. They don't want that. But I think that the thought process was, well, let's go ahead and get everyone riled up, tell them to take to the streets, march to overthrow the government, and then we'll bomb the hell out of them, and then we'll see what happens. Well, we've seen what happens now. And now you're kind of stuck. Now you're kind of stuck unless you actually now reengage. And there are a lot of people who are advising the president that that's what he should do, despite the fact that that's actually the opposite of what he ran on and won on. It's a bit of a mess. 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
11: Breaking news this hour from Town Hall. I'm Rich Thomason. President Trump says men arrested outside a U.S.-operated airbase in England were out to do big damage.
12: British police arrested five men on Sunday on suspicion of preparing an act of terrorism and explosives offences outside RAF Fairford, a military base in Western England that's operated by the US Air Force. Three suspicious vehicles are being searched and counter-terror officers are leading the investigation. Fairford, about 100 miles west of London, is one of several bases in Britain that are used by the US Air Force under an agreement dating from the 1950s. American B-1 and B-52 bombers took off from Fairford for operations during the Iran conflict. I'm Charles Dillithesma.
11: Oil prices on the rise again. Brent crude up more than 3%. West Texas Intermediate advanced 2%. The price of gas, AAA's national average for a gallon of regular, $4.47, same as yesterday. One fatality is blamed on the nor'easter that's pounded the East Coast and the Mid-Atlantic up to southern New England.
13: National Weather Service lead meteorologist Bob Orevec says while this nor'easter came a little earlier in the season than we've seen in the past, it's not unusual.
14: It probably will be pretty stormy along the East Coast this year with respect to the El Nino conditions that are occurring now and how that translates into wetter than average precipitation along the East Coast. But that doesn't necessarily mean we're going to have a bunch of nor'easters.
13: He says we may just have a wetter than average pattern. I'm Julie Walker.
11: Anthropic CEO Dario Amodei met with President Trump. It was a private dinner at the White House last evening. Mr. Trump has rejected calls for stepped up government regulation of AI. On Wall Street this morning, Dow futures down 253 points. NASDAQ futures off almost 300. Townhall.com.
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16: 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Former Texas State Representative Garnett Coleman has died at age 65. The House Democrat represented House District 147 for more than 30 years before retiring in 2022. Coleman worked on health care, mental health, and criminal justice legislation, including the Sandra Bland Act. Texas election officials are rushing to process tens of thousands of delayed voter registration applications. The backlog was caused by an error in the Department of Public Safety system. Bexar County received more than 45,000 applications, while Travis County received more than 35,000. The Texas Court of Criminal Appeals has upheld Crystal Mason's acquittal on voter fraud charges. Mason was convicted in 2018 after casting a provisional ballot in the 2016 election, but the vote was never counted. The court upheld the acquittal after prosecutors could not prove she was ineligible to vote. I'm Trey Westerberg on AM 1070 and FM 103.3 The Answer.
17: 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Dallas Cowboys thought very hard about the way they wanted to travel to Brazil. They traveled during the overnight. They're on a large plane where just about every player was going to be able to have a seat that was able to fully recline. So the expectation was that players were going to be able to sleep on the flight. And then they start things right away in the morning with meetings as they try to get everybody acclimated to the time difference. Cowboys and Baltimore in Brazil on Sunday. The Houston Texans, they play the Colts on Sunday. Baseball yesterday, the Rangers knock off the Mets by a 3-1 score, and the Astros get a win over the A's 7-5. So the teams go into the final weekend of the regular season with the same record. Astros do hold the tiebreaker. 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
0: It's a great Monday morning here on O'Connor and Company. Thanks for letting us be a part of your routine. From our flagship station, WMAL in Washington, D.C., and all across the network. Today, I'm broadcasting live from our San Diego station, KCBQ, in beautiful La Jolla, California. Always great to be out here in Southern California for family business. And in this case, it was the business of having our first granddaughter baptized. Very exciting stuff. Thanks for all the well wishes that we got. Also, we were here for our big event that we did up at KRLA, our Los Angeles station, along with my colleagues Mike Gallagher, Alex Marlowe, Larry Elder, and Jennifer Horn. We had a blast there, including a speech by Steve Hilton, the Republican nominee for governor of California, to a packed crowd, like I think it was like 1,200 or 1,300 people there. We will show you some video of that event a little later in the program. Joining us right now, we've got Hans von Spakovsky. We don't want to make Hans wait. You don't keep Hans von Spakovsky waiting. He, of course, senior legal fellow at Advancing American Freedom and the official legal analyst on this program. Good morning, Hans. Good to have you.
21: Well, thanks for having me. You're fortunate you were in sunny California, since that Northeaster is dumping lots and lots of rain on Washington, D.C.
0: Oh, I'm well aware of it. Thank you. And we're watching it for our return flight. and my daughter, who goes to school up in the in New England, had to battle that with her flight yesterday as well. Thank you, though. Listen, it's like every week we've got a win or a loss on this little roller coaster ride that is the federal legal system, the federal court system, and the Supreme Court with regard to election integrity. This last decision that came down, describe exactly what happened here with regard to the use of Social Security records and verifying citizenship.
21: Look, the Department of Homeland Security has long had a database. It's called the SAVE system that states check to make sure that, for example, when people are applying for welfare, they're actually U.S. citizens. And the Trump administration, the records were based on records from DHS, Department of Justice, the State Department, and the Trump administration very, very smartly added Social Security records, because that also has lots of records on whether you're a citizen or not. A Biden judge who got confirmed really at the last moment before he left office, issued an injunction telling state election officials they were not allowed to check that DHS database to verify the citizenship of people who are registered to vote. It was an absurd injunction. She had no right to do that. And the Supreme Court on Friday dissolved her injunction and said there's nothing wrong with states using the DHS database that they're entitled to use under federal law.
0: Now, this is obviously a win for, I mean, it's a win for the rule of law and for federal law and federal supremacy, but it's also a win for the Trump administration and their efforts to make sure that only citizens are voting. But if I understand how you just laid it out, this is only if a state chooses to do these verifications. In other words, we do have some states who are actually looking at their voter rolls, and they're determining whether the people who have just registered to vote are citizens or not, and it allows them to use the Social Security database, the SAFE database, to be able to do that. But that's optional? Like, every state isn't doing that on a mandatory basis?
21: Yeah, this, unfortunately, is along the blue-red state divide. Red states are trying to use this database. They're interested in making sure there aren't any aliens on the voter rolls. Blue states, like where you are this morning in California, they don't want to use it. They're the ones who went to court to try to stop it, which is one of the reasons why, use of this database is great in the states that are using it, but states don't have to, which is why actually passing the SAVE Act which, as you know, is stuck in the Senate, which would force states to do this, is very important.
0: By the way, I want to read part of this majority opinion in this case, because I think that it really does bring home exactly where we are politically in this country. I'm going to quote it back to you, Hans, and then get your comment. In 1996, who was the president? That was Bill Clinton. In 1996, Congress separately and expressly authorized Department of Homeland Security to request and receive information relating to citizenship and immigration status from other agencies, including Social Security, in the Illegal Immigration Reform and Immigration Responsibility Act. That was the name of the law signed in by Bill Clinton. So this goes back to the 90s. Back then, everyone pretended to be on the same stage of wanting to be able to verify that only citizens were registering to vote. Boy, how we've changed.
21: Yeah, and not only that, but that tells you, look, this database has been in existence literally for decades. And never before did anyone sue saying, oh, it's inaccurate, we shouldn't be able to... we shouldn't use it. No one ever sued saying that states should not be able to use that database. But when election officials started using it, oh, all of a sudden liberals objected. And look, the reason is places like California, elsewhere, they want aliens registering and voting, even though it's illegal, because they think, Democrats think, it will help them win elections. That's the only reason to oppose this.
0: Well, I mean, they've got a point. If you look at the states who are actually verifying, and by the way, I just don't want this to be lost on anybody. If you look at those states that are actually following the law and adhering to the law, which states that a state has to maintain legal and proper and clean voter rolls. It seems like only Republican-run states are actually following the law in doing that. But in those states, while I just gave away the punchline, they end up getting voted. They end up voting Republicans to represent them. Those states that don't care about clean and legal voter rolls, they tend to be run by Democrats. And it's sort of the, you know, it's a secular thing that goes on here, Hans, because Democrats are in charge. They choose not to keep the voter rolls clean. And then the people who are voting, that in many cases shouldn't be voting, keep voting for Democrats.
21: Right. And look, you know, Democrats are constantly using the word disenfranchised. Well, by allowing aliens to register and vote, they are intentionally disenfranchising U.S. citizens, because they are devaluing the vote of U.S. citizens in elections. So if there's any disenfranchisement going on here, it's those who are opposed to clean voter rolls that are frankly causing it.
0: By the way, speaking of California, I just want to touch on this real fast. Hans von Spakovsky is our guest. He's our legal analyst, but he's an election law expert. His majority of his career has been focused on election law. So when we've got election law stuff going on, we're going to spend a lot of time talking about it. There's a proposition on the state ballot in California called Prop 39.
21: Right.
0: It's a pretty simple notion. It says that there should be voter ID. They got over 1.5 million signatures in the state of California in favor of voter ID. But look at what California did. The people don't understand how the state of California works, but they put together these ballot initiatives, and then they put the measure on the ballot for people to vote on. And the language that they decide to put on the ballot oftentimes is very different than what people sign up for when they're signing the petition. So the language on Proposition 39 right now, as it states, as voters in California go to vote on whether there should be voter ID or not, here's the language. Are you ready? Prohibits citizens from voting. Those are the first three words of the ballot measure. Prohibits citizens from voting unless they present government-issued identification. At Hans, it's an absolute bastardization to have the very first three words say prohibits citizen. This isn't about prohibiting citizens from voting. It's about ensuring that you have an ID when you go to vote.
21: Yeah, that's just another sign of how corrupt, frankly, the government is in California. Look, the whole reason there's a referendum on this is because the legislature has banned voter ID throughout the state. You may recall that when one of the towns, I think it may have been Long Beach, said, well, we're going to require ID in our local elections. They passed a law, the state legislature, banning asking for an ID. That's why we even have to have a referendum to fix it. And they are trying to manipulate the language to get people confused so they'll vote against it.
0: I mentioned this at our event on Saturday. You know, James Baker and Jimmy Carter did a bipartisan commission in the mid-2000s to look at, you know, how to make sure that elections in America are, have integrity. The number one thing was keep clean voter rolls. Number two, have voter ID. Number three, limit the number of mail-in ballots. In other words, the blue states that have insane election laws, they've done the exact opposite of what Jimmy Carter recommended.
21: That's right. And one of the, if you look in the back of that report, Larry, you'll see that one of the technical advisors that they list is me.
0: Oh, you were on that commission. That's fantastic. You were one of the advisors on the commission.
21: I was one of the people they consulted, and those were recommendations I made. But again, it was bipartisan.
0: That's
21: back
0: right.
21: Then, Jimmy Carter, who, you know, foremost in election integrity, worked on it after he retired as president, sending observers all over the world. He said, you need to have an ID.
0: All right. Hans, can you stay with us? We got a little bit more to get to with you, if you don't mind. Hans von Spakovsky joins us, continues with us coming up. It's O'Connor and Company.
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0: He is the senior legal fellow at Advanced American Freedom, Hans von Spakovsky. I continue to be fascinated by the fallout of the Lindsey Clancy trial. This is, of course, a trial about a woman who murdered her three children. And the initial trial resulted in a hung jury with one lone standout. The focus and attacks on this standout juror, Hans, continue to baffle me and concern me, where now there's calls for an investigation of this man in some way. There's a suggestion that that he broke the law, either in the jury room by holding out and deciding that he thought she was guilty, or they're going after whatever else is in his personal life. Hans, can you sort of reflect on this about how, you know, this is not how we should be functioning with our jury system?
21: Well, you're right about that. And in fact, this idea of investigating this juror is coming from her lawyers. And why is that? Because they're desperate for any kind of defense of a client who admitted that she viciously murdered her three children. And the makeup theory that they basically threw against the wall to try to defend her didn't work with him. I would say he's the only sane juror in that jury. And in fact, the critics, the women in particular, who've been criticizing him, it's clear to me that they are actually the ones who violated their oaths as jurors, because the cardinal rule, the cardinal rule for a juror is you can only consider the facts and evidence that are before you. And remember, they've been criticizing him because, for example, they said, well, one of the other jurors was a nurse and therefore an expert on these issues, and he should have relied on her opinion. Wrong. That is a violation of the juror's oath. So all of this is really being driven by her defense lawyers, and they want to use that to defend their client. And it's not valid, any of it.
0: There's also a report, according to this juror, Michael Desronville is his name, that some of the jurors would use their smartphones to look up facts and information to support their argument. But shouldn't they treat a jury room, a deliberation room, like a skiff where you don't have a smartphone? Because you can look things up about the case. You can look things up about coverage of the case. But you can also look up, you know, for instance, what evidence has been excluded from the trial. That happens a lot, that there may be evidence there that the judge, for whatever reason, says, yeah, I don't want the jury hearing that. How is that possible? I just assumed that you couldn't Google things while you were in the deliberations.
21: That was a grievous procedural error by this judge. Jury rooms should be treated exactly as you said, as skiffs, and people should not be allowed to take their cell phones, iPads, or any kind of electronic equipment in with them because of that very reason. Again, that was the fault of the judge. He should not have allowed that to happen.
0: The fact that this juror has to actually lawyer up to protect himself is kind of despicable,
21: right,
0: by the way. What is he in any danger, legal danger? Can he be sued? Exactly. What is going on here exactly that you go after a juror? And why do we even know his name, by the way?
21: Well, we shouldn't. And again, this is, I think, due to the bad behavior of the other jurors. Who were on this case. I have no doubt that's coming from them. No, look, the one thing that can get you in trouble if you're on a jury, criminal trouble, is if, for example, you take a bribe for a particular decision.
0: There you go.
21: But all of this second guessing of him, again, it's not valid. And the people who are second guessing him and want him attacked, the other jurors, they're the one that seem to have violated their oath as jurors.
0: Hans, here's the big question, and I need your legal advice on this. If I get a summons for jury duty, and I go in and they start questioning me, can I say, listen, I'd love to serve on the jury, but if I'm the lone holdout in one way or the other, and we end up with a hung jury, I don't want people coming after me. I don't want to deal with this. Is that a legitimate excuse for not wanting to serve on a jury? Asking for a friend.
21: No, it's not a legitimate excuse. You know, the funny thing about that is I just called for jury duty, so I had to fill out the form last evening, and that is not one of the excuses that you can list for not serving on a jury.
0: Well, I think living in the D.C. area, Hans, all you can do is say, I'm a conservative and I consistently vote Republican, and they'll say, yeah, we don't want you. Go home. We don't need you. Hans von Spakovsky.
21: That is exactly right.
0: Thank you, my friend. Always good to talk to you. Have a good Monday. 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
9: SRN News, I'm Rich Thomason in Washington. President Trump says that five men arrested outside a U.S.-run airbase in western England were out to do big damage. They face explosives and terrorism-related charges. The base has played a role in the war with Iran. Oil prices on the rise again. Brent crude up more than 3%. West Texas Intermediate advanced 2%. And the price of gas, AAA's national average for a gallon of regular, $4.47. That is unchanged from yesterday. One death is blamed on the nor'easter. It's pounded the East Coast from the mid-Atlantic up to southern New England. Anthropic CEO Dario Amodei met with President Trump. It was a private dinner last evening at the White House. On Wall Street, the Dow futures are down close to 300 points. NASDAQ futures off 300 as well. The S&P futures down 41 points. More details, srnnews.com.
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0: Yeah, Elon Musk reveals a little bit about Bill Gates that I think is entertaining and revealing, especially considering everything that we know about Bill Gates now, his involvement in the vaccines for COVID, his involvement in pushing climate change, greenhouse gas activism, saying that the planet is going to be destroyed if we don't, you know, stop driving SUVs. He now, by the way, admits that he got that all wrong, but now he's worrying about AI. I'm so excited that the people who recognize that we're completely ignoring them about the climate change crap that they've been trying to peddle on us for decades now, that it doesn't have an impact. It doesn't make a difference. Nobody cares. Have you seen the polls about how little any American voter cares about greenhouse gases and climate change and global warming? No one cares anymore. And so now they've pivoted perfectly to artificial intelligence. And they're using the exact same rhetoric. Oh, forget. You're right. Climate change is not going to destroy the planet, but AI will. And here's Bill Gates, Johnny on the spot. You know, we'll get to that in a minute, but I've been teasing you all morning about Madonna, so we should probably talk about it. Last night was the MTV Video Music Awards, because they still do that. Wait, I thought MTV is like off the air now. There is no MTV. There's no MTV, but they still do the MTV Video Music Awards. Well, that's great. Well, because it's nostalgia, man, and they're trying to appeal to Gen Xers who loved MTV. I'm one of them. Until by the mid-90s, MTV just basically became a channel that did nothing but show you rap and reality shows. And then it's like, where's the M? There's no music anymore. That's fine. I'm an old fogey. But here we go. Here's the headline for you. Madonna is named Artist of the Year, and she accepts her award wearing fishnet stockings and nothing but a black corset. Now, that would have been an appropriate headline in 1984, 42 years ago when Madonna writhed on the Radio City Music Hall stage singing Like a Virgin. But now she's pushing 70. And yet, that is exactly the headline. Madonna was Artist of the Year with the Video Music Awards. I couldn't tell you a song Madonna has written and recorded since, let's say, what, 94? Maybe 95? Was that the Vogue era, 94, I want to say? Yeah, ever since Vogue. I got nothing. It was all downhill from Vogue. Oh, and the Dick Tracy songs. But that's all 92, 93, isn't it? The Dick Tracy movie? She didn't even write those songs. Those were Stephen Sondheim. All right, I digress. Here's Madonna, last night, Video Music Awards, Artist of the Year in 2026. And she literally cannot stand up without falling over. I'm not kidding. For those of you listening on the radio, I just want she's standing there in her fishnets, in a corset. Her face looks like somebody is wearing a Madonna mask, but not a good one, like from China. And she asks the two presenters, who are really old enough to be her children, maybe grandchildren, to come out and stand on either side of her because she's falling over. She is falling, maybe because she's drunk. Maybe, although at that age, I don't think they drink a lot. I think, bless her heart, I think she's on painkillers. But here's Madonna and her thighs last night begging for someone to help her stand up straight.
11: Why are you guys so far away? Get over here. My microphone is too short. Safety in numbers.
0: I've heard that a young child watching this show last night saw Madonna, recognized that her face was all puffy with Botox and fillers and various other, God knows what she's had done to that face. And the young child watching said, oh, well, she spent all that time trying to make up her face and fix it. Why didn't she fix the giant gap in her teeth? Which I think is a fair question to ask from the mouths of babes. It's true. A whole lot easier and less intrusive to just, she's got the gap in her teeth. I never remember it being that big, but you can drive a semi through it. All right. And then she starts her acceptance speech by delivering a dad joke. Here you go.
11: First of all, I would like to thank my fingers because I can always count on them.
0: I'm not quite sure what we're doing here at this point. Well, I don't know who to blame. Do I blame Madonna? Do I blame MTV that doesn't exist anymore? Or do I blame the people who buy the music? So I got to think that all the voters for the MTV Video Music Award Artist of the Year are people Madonna's age, right? And that's the only name they recognize. Although everybody knows Taylor. She beat Taylor Swift, right? This is phenomenal. Congratulations, MTV. And she also performed. She was the opening act. And it was terrifying. It's very impressive. You know how she's known for writhing around on the stage and doing all the dancing and stuff. It's incredible what she can do with a walker. And a scooter, too. She had the battery-powered scooter. I'm not making fun of her because of her age. I'm making fun of her because she's doing stuff that a woman her age shouldn't be doing. That's what I'm making fun of. There's nothing wrong with being 70 years old. It is wrong, though, if you're dancing around like a stripper. I will die on that hill. That is not ageist. Don't write me letters. Don't at me. I absolutely stand by it. If you're 70 years old, you shouldn't dress and dance like a stripper. There, I said it. Sue me. Meanwhile, the aforementioned Taylor Swift actually released a new album that everybody was very excited about over the weekend. Everybody except for Link Lauren, who we like to follow because he's got interesting takes on pop culture and on politics. Link Lauren listened to the Taylor Swift album, so we don't have to, and he is not impressed. Go ahead, Link.
3: Taylor Swift needs an intervention immediately. Let me tell you why. I sat down yesterday and reviewed all of Taylor Swift's new songs for the Daily Mail. And let me just tell you, these songs were so bad, they would not make the cut for the playlist at Forever 21. The food court in the mall would not play these songs. And I am not a Swiftie, but I'm also not a Taylor Swift hater. I respect her as a shrewd businesswoman. She's very successful, even if we have different politics. But her fans have been coming to me saying, you could not be more correct. Her own fans are having a hard time defending this new music. Taylor Swift is a newlywed. She's almost 37 years old. She's a billionaire. She's incredibly successful, but she's still writing songs like a 15-year-old girl in the high school hallway. She's like Peter Pan trapped in Neverland. Her own fans, who normally don't agree with me on much, they are begging her to take a break. This comment has 234,000 likes.

0: she really has something to say, like Adele. Adele will take 4 or 5 years off between albums. She'll go through grief. She'll go through child rearing, divorce, moving, all of these real life issues, and then she'll come back and tell us about them. And that's why her albums are events. But Taylor Swift is so oversaturated, she doesn't know when to.
1: He makes a good point there. I think there's something to that. I don't know whether it's misogynist or not. I think you can say that about a male artist as well. Here's the problem, though. If Taylor Swift took a break like Adele does and actually live her life and actually experience some things and then bring that to the table with some of her songwriting, well, I mean, it means that she's going to have to go through another breakup. And we want her to stay married to Travis Kelce. We want the marriage to be fruitful. We want them to have babies. That's a good thing. We want to encourage that. To see if she stops going to the studio and actually recording and actually spend some time with her husband, well, they'd actually have to have conversations with each other. And then everything is going to go downhill. And we don't want that. So I guess we're going to get stuck with Life of a Showgirl, you know, Act 3. Her album that she released last year, a year and a half ago, was Life of a Showgirl. This album is called, wait for it now, Life of a Showgirl, : The Encore. The Encore. And I think it's just, it's like re-recorded versions and different like takes on the songs that were on the first one. And then there's 4 new singles. 4 newly written songs. Patient Zero, Babylon, Pink Clouding, and Cleveland exclamation point. We should check the schedule last year. Did the Chiefs play the Browns? I'm thinking that might be the, I don't know. I haven't heard the song. Patient Zero, by the way, the lead single, a brand new music video for that dropped at the MTV Video Music Awards last night. And apparently it was directed by Taylor Swift. And it starred Colin Farrell and Dakota Johnson. So there you go. That's maybe she's going to get into directing now, that Taylor Swift. You know, while we're discussing our disconnect from where popular music is right now, because I am feeling a little bit like an old fogey sort of telling Taylor Swift and Madonna to get off my lawn. Let's turn to our generation's music a little bit, although technically Madonna was our generation. Smashing Pumpkins lead singer Billy Corgan is actually getting some attention for a little tidbit about himself that he revealed in a podcast interview, and it might surprise you. This is the front man for Smashing Pumpkins. Take it away, Billy.
2: I'm a Christian as well, and I have talked at different times, and on some level, you're being out. At some point, I made my own personal decision that I was going to be willing to talk about God in a way that I know most people in my generation do not talk about God in music.
3: Yeah. Wow.
2: I even once said to Rolling Stone that God is the third rail of rock and roll.
3: I read that.
2: If you talk about God, you know, you might as well throw your career down the hole. And I made the decision that I was going to talk about God honestly, at least God in my life, or believing in Jesus as my Lord and Savior. And if it was going to hurt me, I didn't care. I can't be willing to be honest with who I am. Well, what am I asking a fan to believe in?
1: That's impressive, actually. And incredibly telling that he says that God and religion and Christian faith is the third world of the music industry. You come out front about your faith in your Savior and you might as well kiss your career goodbye. And that might be true. I mean, look at Madonna, an artist, so-called, who took the name of the Virgin Mary as her stage name and did everything that was, well, unvirginal every moment of her career, and she celebrated even to the point of 70 years old wearing lingerie and winning an award. But I can tell Billy Corgan he can actually sort of have a career. It's just not going to be in the same music industry. There's Christian music out there, and it's a great place to be. You might want to look into it. You know, life moves fast, and staying sharp, focused, and clear-headed isn't always easy, and that's why the same company that brings you Relief Factor has developed something new. 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
0: You know what? Can we just reserve time here? Maybe in our B block in the next hour, if we can reserve time. I'm telling Heather Hunter, executive producer, something I should be saying during our time when we're not live on the air, but I'm going to say it live on the air. Can we reserve time in the B block of our third hour to talk about the baptism? Yeah, the baptism of my first grandchild yesterday was an emotional experience, way more emotional than I expected it to be. I'm a crier. Is that okay? Can men cry at events like this? I did. I was crying. We'll get into that coming up in the next hour. We're also going to speak with an expert on the Chinese communists. You may remember them. You may have heard of them. Stephen Mosier is the president of Population Research Institute and author of The Devil in Communist China. We're going to talk about his assessment of this past week's meetings at the White House and where things are going with our relationship with China. By the way, one of the big things on the table with China is artificial intelligence, which brings us to the latest war of words between Elon Musk and Bill Gates. These two do not like each other one bit. And I think that there's a lot there to explain why they don't like each other. But part of it, from what I hear, is that Bill Gates publicly talked about how he didn't think Tesla was going to be anything. He was selling the stock short. Elon took that as a personal offense and decided to make Tesla the most successful company in American history so far. Don't get on Elon's bad side. They'll say, oh, really? You sold my stock short? All right, I'll screw you over. As I mentioned earlier, Bill Gates decided that climate change was ruining the planet, and so then he ruined our lives because of it. Then he decided that COVID-19 was going to ruin the planet, so he ruined our lives over that. Now he's deciding he's found a new boogeyman. It's AI. Here he is, clip 7. Who's he talking to here? This is This Week or CNBC or one of these shows. Here's Bill Gates, clip 7.
10: AI is certainly powerful enough to drive events that, you know, cause a billion deaths, you know. So even though it's pretty hard to get to 100%, there's never been a weapon as powerful as the combination of people with ill intent using the latest AI tools.
0: Did she, and I honestly don't know because I didn't watch it, Meet the Press, Kristen Welker, did she ask him about Jeffrey Epstein? We should probably find out if she asked him about Jeffrey Epstein. Last I checked, the Democrats and the media suddenly really care a lot about Jeffrey Epstein because they think it hurts Donald Trump and Republicans politically. There's, you know, patient X right in front of you in the interview. Maybe you should probably, I doubt she did. I'll find out, though, if she did, you know. My apologies, Kristen. Good for you. Good for you. We're supposed to listen to Bill Gates now after the COVID vaccine thing, after the, you know, you shouldn't eat meat. We're going to invent fake meat for you thing, which he now says was a mistake. Windows 95, I haven't forgiven him for, but we're supposed to listen to him now about AI and that it's going to kill a billion people. Well, listen, for the guy who was promoting the COVID vaccine, he should know a thing or two about harming as many people on the planet as possible through policy. Here's Elon Musk, real fast, reflecting on Bill Gates. Now, this is a flashback video. This is from a little while ago, but it does reflect on who Bill Gates is from the perspective of a bona fide genius and now the most successful businessman on the planet. Here's Elon, clip 6.
11: You think that someone like Bill Gates, who clearly started started a technology company that's one of the biggest companies in the world, Microsoft, you think he'd be really quite strong in the sciences, but actually, at least direct conversations with him have he's not strong in the sciences. This is really surprising. You know, like he came to visit me at the Tesla Gigafactory in Austin and was telling me that it's impossible to have a long range semi truck. And I was like, well, but we literally have them. And you can drive them, and Pepsi is literally using them right now. And you can drive them yourself or send someone. Obviously, Bill Gates not to drive himself, but you can send a trusted person to drive the truck and verify that it can do the things that we say it's doing. And he's like, no, it doesn't work. It doesn't work. And I'm like, okay, I'm kind of stuck there. then I was like, well, so it must be that you disagree with the watt hours per kilogram of the battery pack, so that you must think that perhaps we can't achieve the energy density of the battery pack, or that the watt hours per mile of the truck is too high, and that when you combine those two numbers, the range is low. And so which one of those numbers do you think we have wrong, and what numbers do you think are correct? And he didn't know any of the numbers.
0: I was told there would be no math. Well, this is the dirty little secret about Bill Gates, because everyone thinks, oh, he's a technical genius and a computer genius because of Microsoft. No, he's a marketing genius is what he is. That's really what the Microsoft play was. By the way, just a little punchline to end the story. The whole argument with Bill Gates about the science behind the Tesla electric semi-truck for long-range hauling. Here's Elon over the weekend announcing that very vehicle.
12: This is really going to be a revolutionary truck that is capable of carrying the heaviest loads over very long distances with ease of recharge, mega charger that's capable of a megawatt of power. This is really going to be a phenomenal truck, and it's going to be really also a driver's truck. Drivers are going to love driving this truck because it just has so much acceleration. It's like almost like a sports car in truck form.
0: There you go. And there it is. He's standing in front of it. At what point are we going to stop betting against Elon Musk and, even more importantly, his companies and the technology? Listen, if you believe in personal responsibility, you know that being prepared is big. 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
13: Breaking news this hour from Town Hall. I'm Rich Thomason. President Trump is applauding the arrest of five suspected terrorists near a U.S.-operated airbase in Western England.
14: Working with the British worked out great. It may have been Scotland Yard. I don't know. We worked with a lot of them. We had them under view for a long time, and we got them.
13: Counterterrorism detectives are investigating whether the arrest foiled an attempted attack linked to Iran. The men were detained after several vans were spotted near the base. They were initially held over suspected explosives offensive. Later, they arrested on suspicion of preparing an act of terrorism. Trump administration says its economic pressure campaign on Iran is paying off in a big way.
15: Treasury Secretary Scott Bessent says Iran could have nothing left to trade within 2 weeks as remaining oil shipments to China are completed. Speaking on Fox News Channel, Bessent says President Trump's sanctions and export restrictions have sharply reduced Tehran's oil revenues, leaving the regime economically isolated and, in his words, on its knees.
13: Correspondent Richard Boyd, as the U.S. tightens the screws on Iran, oil prices are on the rise. They've been elevated since the start of the war that President Trump says was necessary to keep nuclear weapons out of the hands of the world's leading state sponsor of terrorism. Dinner at the White House last evening for a leader in the development of artificial intelligence, President Trump hosted Anthropic CEO Dario Amodei. Mr. Trump says the U.S. must keep its lead in AI.
16: We're about a year, maybe a year and a half up on China. There is nobody in third place. I mean, it's just us and China. And we're leading by quite a bit. I spoke a little bit about it with President Xi, not too much. It wasn't a topic of conversation.
13: Stock futures pointing to a lower open this morning on Wall Street. The Dow futures down 296 points. NASDAQ futures off 256. More on these stories, townhall.com.
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19: 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Texas election officials are rushing to process tens of thousands of delayed voter registration applications. The backlog was caused by an error in the Department of Public Safety system. Bexar County received more than 45,000 applications, while Travis County received more than 35,000. The Texas Court of Criminal Appeals has upheld Crystal Mason's acquittal on voter fraud charges. Mason was convicted in 2018 after casting a provisional ballot in the 2016 election, but the vote was never counted. The court upheld the acquittal after prosecutors could not prove she was ineligible to vote. Former Texas State Representative Garnet Coleman has died at age 65. The House Democrat represented House District 147 for more than 30 years before retiring in 2022. Coleman worked on health care, mental health, and criminal justice legislation, including the Sandra Bland Act. I'm Trey Westerberg on AM 1070 and FM 103.3 The Answer.
20: 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College football on Saturday, number one Texas holds off Tennessee in Knoxville 20-17, while Texas A&M got run off the field by LSU, losing 35-6. In the Big 12, number 11 Texas Tech over Sam Houston 49-14, number 25 Houston over Georgia Southern 42-28. Baylor beat Colorado 23-13. TCU losing to Central Florida 21-13. As we take a look at the rankings, Texas does remain number one in the nation. Texas Tech drops one spot to number 12. This is in the AP poll. Houston, they move up five spots to number 20. SMU up one spot to number 21. Texas A&M drops out of the AP poll.
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23: We knew who Trump was, but it's all the enablers around him. 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
0: Good Monday morning. It's the 28th day of September. Boy, by the end of this week, it's going to be October, and I want to let everybody know, and I'm sure they're going to be very excited to hear this. By the end of this week, once we hit October, you may now enjoy your pumpkin spiced confections, whether it's coffees and lattes or some kind of banana bread with extra pumpkin spice, or even pumpkin bread for that matter, pumpkin muffins, pumpkin scones, or, you know, pumpkin steak sauce, whatever the heck they're putting it in. Now it's appropriate. Up until this moment, we've been laughing at you. You know, since July 4th, we've been saying, oh, I could have my pumpkin spice now. No, no, we've been laughing at you. We've been tolerant. We've let it happen. But now it's October. Congratulations, starting at the end of this week. You can go ahead and do that. Also, my wife's birthday is Thursday, October 1st. It's a big one, too. There's a zero at the end of it. A little nervous about that. That's coming up. I also want to have some reflections on my weekend here in California. I am in our beautiful KCBQ studios in San Diego, broadcasting to you across our Salem Radio Network, but of course, our primary flagship station, WMAL in Washington, D.C., and the Relief Factor Studios. Good morning, and thanks for being a part of what we do here every day on O'Connor and Company. Now, we've got some reflections on this state visit. Not a whole lot of time was spent. We had Gordon Chang, we had KT McFarland, we had various other people on the program last week to reflect on this state visit. But in retrospect, now that it's in the rearview mirror, it's fascinating to see all of the smart set in Washington, D.C. So, well, Trump walked away empty-handed. Well, so hold on a minute. First of all, who has set up the paradigm that it was incumbent on President Trump after the state visit to achieve something or win something or attain something? What about Xi Jinping? It seems to me he walked away with nothing. But also, there's a lot of reflection about some of the pageantry and hidden meetings behind some of the elements that were part of President Trump's state visit that he held for Xi Jinping, that there were some messages being sent that were unmistakable. Here's one of them. Dan Scavino, who works at the White House, put out a viral video of a song that was sung at the state dinner in the East Room. Here, take a listen, and then we'll talk about what this might mean.

0: All right. Now, I know you know that song. It's from a Puccini opera, Turandot, and that incredible tenor, which I think is one of President Trump's favorite singers to have at these events. Beautiful setting, black tie affair, candlelight in the East Room, military glee club singers providing the backup. But the song from Turandot from Puccini is a hero tenor singing at a climactic moment of the opera. And what does he keep singing over and over and over again? I will win. I will win. I will win. You don't think Xi Jinping picks up on that kind of thing? I promise you he does, or his people do. There's some more, too, to dissect here, including the gift that the president handed to the Chinese dictator. Let's bring in our guest to sort of shed some light on that. Stephen Mosher, he's the president of Population Research Institute and author of The Devil in Communist China. Mr. Mosher, thanks for joining us this morning.
1: Well, good to be with you. And I have to say one thing about Nessun Dorma, that great tenor song. It's about a Chinese royal family killing people, beheading them if they don't meet certain demands. So there was a message there as well. But let's get to the eagle, because, you know, the eagle, of course, is the sign of the United States of America. But the eagle, the giant eagle that he gave Xi Jinping, is crushing a snake. It picks an American eagle killing a snake. Now, for China's communist dictator, the symbolism would have been unmistakable, you see, because basically in Chinese lore, you know, the Chinese zodiac has the year of the snake.
0: Yeah.
1: The snake is viewed as a little dragon, okay? And the dragon is a symbol of China. So Trump gave Xi a statue which says, "We will crush you." And he was smiling. So that's one thing. But there's another message here in the eagle, because Xi Jinping, like Mao Zedong himself, was born in the Chinese year of the snake. So the crushing, you see, is very, very personal. I just love it. And I know the Chinese got the symbolism, because if you read All Men Are Brothers, if you read, you know, all of the Chinese classical novels, they all use these little clever symbolisms to convey political messages. That's the way it's done in China. And we just outclass them in that regard.
0: Yeah, and to that end, I've also seen people criticizing President Trump for taking Xi Jinping down that now famous sort of corridor where there's portraits of all of the presidents leading up to the Oval Office there in the West Wing. And, of course, the picture of Joe Biden is the auto pen. And people say, "Oh, I cannot believe he did this." You don't criticize an American leader who was democratically elected in front of a communist dictator. Do you think that was untoward, or do you think also that was Trump also sending a certain message? I have an opinion I'll share, but I'm curious as to how you saw it, Mr. Mosher.
1: Well, Xi Jinping is signing the death warrants of people in China every day. He knows how to use a pen and a piece of paper. So I think the message got through loud and clear. He was laughing when unfortunately, our former president, as we all know, was not in charge. He had senior people who were abusing him. It was elder abuse. The whole world knew that. Certainly Xi Jinping knew that. That was on the reports that he was getting.
0: Yeah.
1: And so I think the message, of course, is that my predecessor was not in full command of his faculties, but I am, you see.
0: Right.
1: And
0: see,
1: yeah.
0: I think that's part of it. I also think, let's face it, Joe Biden was not just Donald Trump's predecessor. He was his adversary. He tried to cross Donald Trump. He tried to use every possible means at his disposal, including even jailing him, something that Xi Jinping certainly does to his political opponents. But Trump triumphed, and now he mocks him and laughs at him. And I think pointing that out sends a message to Xi Jinping. Everyone should recognize Xi Jinping right now is a adversary, the most important adversary President Trump is dealing with on the world stage. And every single thing he does underlies what their relationship is and where these negotiations move forward. And I think it was powerful for the president to say, "Hey, remember this guy who crossed me? Where is he today? Today we laugh at him."
1: And that's exactly what they do in China when the Politburo gets together. They mock those who have tried to climb to the highest heights and fallen to their deaths or languished in a Chinese prison. It's a dog-eat-dog society over there. He understands that message as well. He understands that Trump is his equal. And in fact, I think that we are now in a dominant position vis-a-vis China. So I celebrate the fact that there was no deal. A lot of times in the past, we've seen deals signed just to have a deal, just to be able to hold up a piece of paper and say, look, we have reached an agreement with China. Isn't that a wonderful thing? Well, it's not wonderful if they cheat as soon as the ink is dry on the paper. It's not wonderful if they promise one thing and then do another, as they have done for the last, well, basically since the founding of the People's Republic of China back in 1949. Look,
0: right.
1: They want us to stop the tariffs, stop drilling for oil, stop deploying weapons in space, stop building data centers, stop developing AI, stop selling defensive weapons. They want us to do all these things. We're not going to do any of them. We are going to continue to defend our own sovereignty, our own interests. And it's just a joy for me, who has seen China coming for a long, long time, to have a president who finally understands the threat from China and is reindustrializing America. I mean, China's the country that carpet bombed the American industrial heartland. 70,000 factories gone, 3 million good-paying factory jobs gone. That's all coming back now. I think everyone in America should appreciate that fact.
0: Stephen Mosher is our guest, president of Population Research Institute, and his book is The Devil in Communist China. So we've got two more meetings this year that they're planning, one in Miami at the G20. What do you expect to happen? Do you think that there's going to be any movement, and is there going to be any sort of agreement on tariffs, agreement on energy? Listen, China could go a long way in helping themselves and their relationship with us if they just stop buying oil from all of the rogue nations in the world who they're helping crop up right now and actually getting their energy from us.
1: Yeah, the meetings are a good thing. The rule, of course, is you keep your friends close and your enemies closer, and Trump has Xi Jinping in a bear hug.
0: Yeah.
1: And so that's a very good thing. Now the Secretary of Treasury, Scott Bessant, did say that he's going to have a deal with China on trade within 2 months. I thought they were going to extend the current agreement, by 6 months. 2 months is putting China on a very, very short leash. And the reason they're putting China on a short leash is because China has not abided by the terms of the Busan Agreement. Surprise, surprise.
0: Yeah.
1: They've only purchased 80% stuff that they're supposed to buy in the United States. 200 Boeing jets, they're going to buy 150. That's a 25% shortfall. Fentanyl precursors not shipped, 80. You know, there's still tens of thousands of people dying in America. And if the deaths are down, it's because of enforcement. It's not because the shipping has stopped. So they're still killing Americans. So they haven't kept their word. No surprise there. So they're on an increasingly shorter leash. They're terrified of increased tariffs because the only sector of the Chinese economy that works according to market principles, that produces a profit, is the export sector. That sector is on the ropes right now because of the Trump's tariffs.
0: Great summation, Stephen Mosher. Thanks for joining us on this Monday morning. 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
13: 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The Answer. 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
0: It's funny, this is a news program, a news and political analysis program. It's funny, my buddy Mark Levin always calls them analysts, right? Oh, it's talks about the political analyst. He says this analyst. And so now I pause because I love Mark Levin so much. And I pause every time I'm about to say analysis because in my head I'm hearing Mark Levin say analyst. So I apologize. If you ever hear me trip up, that's why. Because I'm hearing Mark Levin's voice. He's analyst. Analysis. This is a news and political analysis show, and you come here to find out what's been going on and what's on the horizon and maybe make sense of it a little bit from a right-of-center perspective, right? But at the same time, this show is also – I talk about me a lot. I talk about me and my life because I think we have a lot in common. It turns out, as you look at sort of the people who listen to various radio programs or watch various television programs – especially a show like this, it is kind of personality driven. It's not just my personality. It's our whole team from Heather Hunter to Alex to Guy to Paul and the whole team that puts the show together, our personalities are reflected on the product and what you end up getting. I'm going a long way to explain this to you. And so our personalities often mesh. We're very similar. We have a lot in common. And so I want to hear from you at 855-784-4255 because I've now ventured into a brand new phase of my life. I am now a grandparent, as you know. But 5 weeks into this whole new adventure as a grandparent, and something happened to me this weekend, and I think it's reflective of what it's about to be a grandparent. I'm going to give you the details coming up in a bit, but I'll give you a quick tease. And the reason I'm laying it out there at 855-784-4255, because the other grandparents out there who have already been down this road, I need your advice on this and explain what's going on. Because my grandchild was baptized. I have four children. I've attended each and every one of their baptisms, joyful events, loved them. What happened to me yesterday at my granddaughter's baptism, I was not expecting. It was more emotional. My reaction was more emotional than my own children's baptism. And I wonder if that's part of this new gig, this new persona of being grandpa, where things hit you in a different way and they resonate more than with your own children. Is that what's happening here? Let me know at 855-784-4255. I'll get into the details and lay it out for you and some other things that happened here in Southern California and what's going on with the governor's race coming up in a minute. I do want to give you an update on a terror attack that the president announced on Sunday morning. This happened after midnight London time. This had to do with a potential Hamas-inspired terrorist attack in England. You know, they're one of the Islamic countries there that walked out when Bibi Netanyahu was going to give a speech at the UN. UK is officially an Islamic country now, right? I think that's the state religion. You might want to tell King Charles. This was a terror attack in England, Hamas-inspired, focused on a Royal Air Force and United States Air Force joint base. Here's the president telling a little bit about it in Chicago in front of Air Force One.
14: The arrest in the UK was fantastic. Working with Britain, it was an amazing job. We had them under investigation. They were looking to do big damage to our fort, and working with the British worked out great.
15: Were they migrants?
14: It may have been Scotland Yard. I don't know. We worked with a lot of them. We had them under view for a long time, and we got them.
0: Yeah, we got them, but there's more to discuss here. And yes, thank God we got them, and thank God our military and the British military and the British people are safe. But not for long, because there's the details behind the suspect in this terror attack. His name is, they haven't given his name yet, but he's the former bodyguard of a guy named Ismail Haniyeh. Ismail Haniyeh is the former leader of Hamas. His bodyguard, the bodyguard for the leader of a terrorist organization, was given asylum and citizenship in the United Kingdom. And then, to pay back England, once he got his asylum and citizenship, he decided to plot a terror attack against the Royal Air Force and against the United States Air Force. This is a known member of Hamas leader's security team with an apparent history of gun and gold smuggling, made his life in England before playing an essential role in an elaborate plot to murder Jews in Berlin or Vienna. You haven't heard anything about this. He's already been implicated with other terror attacks throughout Europe, and now he led this terror attack in England. Piers Morgan, by the way, who is hard to nail down politically in terms of what he stands for, but he's certainly not part of the left-wing mob, woke mob in England. He learned of this story, shared it on social media, and he said, "This is shocking and it's shameful." Well, it's certainly shameful. 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
15: HRN News, I'm Rich Thomason in Washington. President Trump applauds the arrest of five suspected terrorists near a U.S.-operated airbase in western England. Counterterrorism detectives are investigating whether the arrests foiled an attempted attack that could be linked to Iran. The men, all British nationals, were detained after several suspicious vehicles were spotted near the base. The Trump administration says its economic pressure campaign against Iran is paying off in a big way. As the U.S. tightens the screws on Iran, oil prices have been on the rise. Dinner at the White House last evening for a leader in the development of AI. President Trump hosted Anthropic CEO Dario Amodei. Mr. Trump says the U.S. must hold on to its lead over China in AI. The Dow futures down 236 points. NASDAQ futures are off 158. More details at srnnews.com.
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0: Larry O'Connor in the Relief Factor Studios today. That studio happens to be KCBQ in San Diego, California, because I'm here for family business and some work business. By the way, I mentioned all the people on this program and our personalities and how our show is always going to be reflective of the personality of the program and the kind of, like, you know, for those of you listening on the network, you, Chris DeGaulle was a part of your life. Before him, Hugh Hewitt, a part of your life. That's what the morning host does. And I'm hoping to become a part of your life. You're certainly a part of my life at this point. I neglected to mention Darnell Ford. He's my NCO here. He's a Navy veteran. Chief Ford here runs things at KCBQ technically, and got us up and going with video and radio and all the things that we need to do to make this show happen. And then for, of course, for him as a Navy guy, he's okay waking up in the middle of the night. But I appreciate Darnell, Chief Ford, coming out here and helping me as well. 855-784-4255, because I need your help. I try to help you make sense of things sometimes. If you have any questions or you want to share your opinion about politics and stuff, I need your help to make sense of something, because I saw my first grandchild get baptized yesterday. And as Father Jeff was sort of laying out exactly the way forward for my little granddaughter here, we haven't revealed her name publicly, I almost slipped there, about her becoming a part of the body of Christ and about the sacrament and the grace that she now has from baptism, and our role, her parents, her godparents, her grandparents, and our role in leading her on a Christian path, I was absolutely overwhelmed. I was overwhelmed emotionally, and it sucker punched me. I usually know when I'm going to get affected. You know, my daughter's graduation, her wedding, and all that. Nothing like what I experienced yesterday seeing my granddaughter get baptized. And it was, and what struck me was I had more of an emotional reaction to my granddaughter getting baptized than I did for my two daughters and my two sons getting baptized. And I wonder if if this is a clue. Am I just getting soft in my old age? Or is this part of the grandparent experience where, you know, the responsibilities and some of the stress and other aspects of being a parent are removed from the equation, and all that's left is this. All that's left is the emotion, for good and for bad, mostly for good, because you're not the point man, you're not the quarterback. You don't have the weight of the world that you feel when you're a father for the children that you've now brought into the world, and all of those responsibilities. Sure, I feel responsible for this granddaughter, but not nearly as much as my son-in-law is responsible. He's dealing with that. I'm just dealing with, I guess, the cherry on top. Is that what this is about? 855-784-4255. While we wait for you to join the conversation, I also want to tell you about some other things that happen here in California, because as goes California politics, often goes the country when Democrats are in charge, at least, because, of course, California is run by Democrats. And if you think about it, all of the prominent Democrats that were part of the Biden administration, they all came from California, whether it's Alejandro Mayorkas or Javier Becerra or, of course, Kamala Harris herself. And then, of course, when you look in the House of Representatives with Nancy Pelosi and Adam Schiff in the Senate, California dominates the conversation in the Democrats' party. And therefore, when they get power in Washington, you look to California to see what they would do. And California is an absolute basket case right now. And like everyone else in the country, they are looking to this next election to potentially improve matters. And that brings us to Steve Hilton. Steve Hilton is the political newcomer who is actually a newly minted U.S. citizen who became a U.S. citizen for all the right reasons. He loves the country, and he sees California as the golden state that it always used to represent. He has run an upstart insurgent campaign. He's the Republican nominee. And remember, California has this jungle primary thing where you're not guaranteed of having a Republican nominee all the time. It's just the top two candidates, regardless of political party. But enough voters in California saw fit to make Steve Hilton the second place finisher in that primary. He now squares off against Xavier Becerra. I know his name's Javier, but the X is never pronounced that way. I refuse to do it. Becerra, who was the Secretary of Health and Human Services under Joe Biden, he is hapless. He is a buffoon. He has failed all the way up the ladder of success in the Democrat Party in California. As Secretary of Health and Human Services, his crowning achievement was to lose hundreds of thousands of children in the system, children who were exported from their country of origin and brought here and handed over to strangers. God knows what happened to those children, but it's that kind of failure that breeds success in the California State Democrat Party. He's now their nominee, and according to the polls, he's going to be the next governor of California, unless Steve Hilton has something to say about it. In Pasadena on Saturday, at the town hall event led by the local station on our network, KRLA, over 1,000 patriots showed up to hear Adam Carolla, Nick Shirley, myself, my colleagues, other state officials in the Republican Party, and yes, Steve Hilton, the nominee. He took the stage to thunderous applause, and here's a little bit of his speech.
20: And you know what he's going to say? Because he can't defend the last 16 years of Democrat one-party rule. It's been a complete disaster. We all know that. And he's got nothing to say about how he'd change anything, because he's got no plans to change anything. So you know what he's going to be talking about from every single... Exactly, you got it. Trump, Trump, Trump, Trump, Trump. Trump, Trump, Trump. All through the debate. But all those millions of people that are now leaving our beautiful state of California, they're not fleeing Trump. They're fleeing Democrat policies. And they are moving to states run by Republicans. Their taxes are lower, costs are lower, gas prices are lower, the streets are cleaner. We don't have the insane homelessness and the gender extremism and ideology in the schools and the bloated bureaucracy and the hostility to business. That's where they're moving, to states run by Republicans. And here's a deal for you. Cut price offer. When I'm governor, we won't need people to move to states run by Republicans, because this state will be run by a Republican. And this state will have all of those things. All of those common sense things.
0: Steve Hilton, by the way, and he laid out a lot of the things that he's planning, including a tax cut for the taxpayers of California, where the first $150,000 on your income tax return will be tax-free, that plus some other cuts in regulations and gas taxes, which would reduce the gas price in California down to below the national average, because it is the highest price right now, not because of the global price of oil.

0: in Minnesota and led the lieutenant governor who is now fighting for the U.S. Senate race. The Democrat is now neck and neck with a Republican who's never run for office before, Michelle Tafoya. It's all because of Nick Shirley's investigative journalism. And of course, in return, CNN and 60 Minutes, well, maybe not 60 Minutes, but other networks, they all turned their focus on Nick Shirley as if he's the problem, as if he needs to be investigated instead of these government programs that are robbing us blind. And in the state of California, Gavin Newsom led the charge to pass a brand new law that makes what Nick Shirley does against the law. It's illegal now, according to state law in California, to take a camera in a public space on a public sidewalk and record people who are getting federal or state tax dollars to run a fraudulent company. This would blow apart any investigative journalism that you can ever accomplish at any time. I don't see CBS or NBC or ABC standing with Nick Shirley to stop this law. And the reason is because they don't do investigative journalism anymore, unless they're investigating people like Nick Shirley. But here's the really important thing that I want to point out about Mr. Shirley, and I got to meet him. Mr. Shirley, the guy's like 24 years old, but he reminds me of James O'Keefe when he started with Andrew Breitbart in his undercover investigations back in 2009 when I was working with Andrew. You remember the Acorn investigations with James O'Keefe. I talked to Nick, great kid, and he's going to continue to do his work. But here's the most important thing I want to relay to you. We had the Republican nominee for governor there. We had the former sheriff of Los Angeles County now running for reelection. We had politicians. We had Adam Carolla, a Hollywood celebrity, with all of these people. Can I tell you something? Nick Shirley, 23, 24-year-old YouTuber who does investigative journalism pieces on people who are defrauding the American taxpayer, Nick Shirley had to have 10 security guards protecting him as he came into that theater and came into that event. He had more security protecting him from violent attacks than Steve Hilton, the Republican nominee for governor in the state of California. Ask yourself why Nick Shirley needs to be protected from violence. As soon as you figure out the answer to that question, why Nick Shirley, a 23-year-old YouTube kid who uses his iPhone to expose how illegal immigrants are robbing the American taxpayer blind, as soon as you figure out why he needs personal protection, as soon as you connect that dot to how Charlie Kirk, the leading voice of the young conservative generation, 18 to 39 years old in this country, was assassinated last year, as soon as you figure that out, well, hopefully you'll figure out exactly what's at stake in these elections and who the good guys are and who the bad guys are. Pray for Nick Shirley, for his safety, and that he continues to do his courageous work. All right, coming up, your calls on my first experience as a grandparent, freaking me out how emotional I am. 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
6: 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The answer. The right voices at the right time. 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
8: Yeah, and again, listen, my listeners in Washington, D.C. on WMAL know how much I love them. But you know, I travel a lot. You may not know all the time over the course of the last several years that a lot of times when I was on the air, I wasn't necessarily in D.C. I was oftentimes in the West Coast, oftentimes because of my children, which I tell you about, of course, who live here or were raised here, and especially EJ, my youngest, who I talk about on the air a lot. But also when my father was in his last months, I was in Portland often doing the show in the middle of the night West Coast time back to WMAL. And it hasn't changed. I have to travel out here for various reasons. As I just mentioned on Saturday, it was for work because of our network and our L.A. station had this great town hall event, and as well as the town hall media where I'm the editor. But also I'm here for family because my daughter and son-in-law are now stationed in the San Diego area with the Navy and with the Marines. And we just had our first grandchild. My daughter and son-in-law just had a baby last month. And this weekend was the baptism. And I was absolutely, I was gutted. I didn't cry when my children were baptized, but there were the tears flowing. And I did not expect, that's the thing that's really getting me. And that's why I want your advice on this, because I'm an emotional guy and I cry at movies. I cry at sporting events, for God's sake. I do. I wear my emotions on my sleeve and I'm comfortable in my masculinity. I will admit it. But oftentimes I know when it's coming. I can sense, I know when I'm going to be emotional about something. This caught me by surprise. And I'm wondering if this is the grandparent effect. I hear from people that, oh, you're going to love being a grandparent because you get all this great stuff and you get to play with the kids and you get to do this stuff and you don't have to do the diapers. You don't have to worry about it. You don't have the same responsibility. And it's like, okay, yeah, I get it. But now I really get it. And I'm wondering if that's what happened here or if maybe I was just sleep deprived. We've got Georgia calling in Georgia. And I like the symmetry of that. We'll start with Georgia in Georgia, listening in our Atlanta station. Hey, Georgia, thanks for calling.
9: Hi, Larry. How are you?
8: I'm good. I'm just a little confused by what happened here at the baptism.
9: That's the way your life's going to be forever now. Once you have a grandchild, your life changes awesomely. That's the best thing that's ever happened to me. I have an 11-year-old grandson. I just spent the last week going to Missouri to visit him for his birthday. I go every year. He's perfect. He can do anything. I would never have anything bad to say about him. I love everything do with him.
8: Well, I mean, didn't you love everything to do with your children too?
9: Yes, but it's different. It's even both of my children know that my grandson is my, I tell him he's my favorite person in the whole wide world every time I see him.
8: So
9: I don't think that will change.
8: But why is it different? That's what I'm trying to get at, Georgia.
9: I don't know. He's a piece of my daughter. He's part of my life.
8: Yeah.
9: He's carrying on everything that we love and everything. I want him to love the same things. I just bought the book Where the Red Fern Grows and had my daughter start reading that because I loved that when I was a child. I want him to love it, and I told him I want him to teach his children about it. So the things you teach them, it carries on your life. And
8: all
9: it's
8: right,
9: different
8: Georgia.
9: Than your children.
8: Thank you. I think you just touched on something, and that's where I'm headed. Georgia, thank you for that. And by the way, don't forget to vote for Collins down there. We can't let Ossoff get reelected. I hope that Collins wins that race. Let's go to Ernest in Kentucky, who I think you just heard it there, where you look at this grandchild and you know they're going to carry something on. Ernest, I think that might be part of this from the grandparent perspective.
10: Yes.
8: What do you think?
10: Yes, exactly. As time goes on and more things happen to me and I become more and more emotional, I realize it's because I'm facing the end of my own life. My time is almost over. This may be your last grandchild. You may not be alive when that grandchild is grown or not into its older time anyway. So
8: Ernest,
10: you have to.
8: I'm a very young grandpa.
10: I'm sorry?
8: I said I'm a very young grandpa. You're putting me in the grave already.
10: I understand, but I mean, you know, and this grandchild, and then the next grandchild, and then the next, and each one, it makes you realize I'm a little closer. Things happen to me. I'm a little closer. You know, I'm next in line. When my grandmother died, I was distraught. When my mother died, it nearly killed me. I thought leaving that graveside, why is this so much more? Because I love my grandmother dearly. Why is this so much more difficult? It's because I'm having to face my own mortality more closely now.
8: Yeah, Ernest, I think you're onto something. Thank you for that, and I appreciate the call, Grandpa. You're going to be around a while, though. Keep listening to the show. Yeah. See, again, it's coupled with losing my dad in the last year too. I think that's sort of ringing it home. One of my listeners in the D.C. area, Dean, sent me an email. Said it's because Grandpa realized how old he's getting. That's a little less elegant way of putting it, Dean. Thanks for that. But I think that might be it. I think that might be it. Because for the first time, I actually saw, especially in the context of a baptism, and this little baby now, my grandchild, my daughter's daughter, becoming part of the body of Christ and carrying on our Christianity, hopefully to her children, and on and on, and the way that that story continues. I think maybe that was a big part of it, too. Thanks for letting me go through this therapy session with you, by the way. But again, you know, stuff that happens in the people who tune in and listen to me every morning have been through my divorce, my remarriage, my children graduating, and now my grandchild. We're going to go through a whole lot more together, so buckle up. You know, Big Wireless is pulling one over on all of us. 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
12: Breaking news this hour from Town Hall. Amrit Thomason. Man arrested in what authorities suspect was a foiled terror plot near a U.S.-run airbase in western England are all British nationals, men from London, all of them in their 20s, detained after several suspect vehicles were spotted near the base. Investigators are now examining possible links to Iran, Russia, or terrorist groups.
13: British police arrested 5 men on Sunday on suspicion of preparing an act of terrorism and explosives offences outside RAF Fairford, a military base in western England that's operated by the US Air Force. 3 suspicious vehicles are being searched, and counter-terror officers are leading the investigation. Fairford, about 100 miles west of London, is one of several bases in Britain that are used by the US Air Force under an agreement dating from the 1950s. American B-1 and B-52 bombers took off from Fairford for operations during the Iran conflict. I'm Charles Villadesma.
12: America's UN ambassador says Iran's proposal for reopening the Strait of Hormuz was a great deal for Iran. Now, the U.S., not so much.
14: They were asking for everything up front, with a promise that they would then talk. And I'll remind everyone, once we got to the MOU from just a few months ago, the Iranians immediately violated it.
12: Ambassador Mike Walsh tells CNN's State of the Union that's why President Trump rejected the Iranian proposal. Parts of the East Coast and the Mid-Atlantic to New England still underwater after taking a pounding from a nor'easter. Mudslide dangers persist in Hawaii in the wake of Hurricane Nolo. And Hurricane Polo is bearing down on Mexico's Baja California Peninsula, expected to bring heavy rain to parts of the U.S. Southwest as well. Wall Street, the Dow futures down 255. NASDAQ futures off 186 points. More on these stories at townhall.com.
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18: 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San Antonio planning a second diverging diamond interchange on the southeast side. The $40 million infrastructure project aims to reduce congestion on Interstate 37 near Southeast Military Drive and enhance safety. Construction expected to be completed in 2029. And San Antonio moving forward with changing the name of Cesar Chavez Boulevard back to its original name of Durango. A San Antonio woman accused of aiding her son's planned mass violence attack at a San Antonio ISD school a year ago has had her charges dropped due to insufficient evidence. Court records indicate that the woman bought ammunition and tactical gear for her son as he was planning out a mass shooting. I'm John Loretta with your news flash on AM 1070, The Answer.
19: 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The Texas Rangers lost 2 of 3 to the Twins over the weekend, and they lost 5 of their last 7, and they finished just behind the Houston Astros and out of the postseason. Rangers lose to the Twins on Sunday 6-4 at the same time. The Astros get a win against the A's 9-0. And with that, the Astros at 81-81, a .500 team, they get into the postseason. They are going to host the White Sox in a best-of-3 wildcard series, and that is set to begin on Tuesday. NFL football from Sunday, the Dallas Cowboys, they lose in Brazil to the Ravens 34-31, and the Texans drop to 0-3, bad loss. They fall to the Colts 19-17. 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
4: From the wild world of D.C. politics to America's culture clash, brace yourself for the reality check you've been waiting for. 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
5: Had a terrific visit to Los Angeles. Just got back and had a... Well, I've got a lot to share with you. I got to hang out with some great people. They had tons of marquee players at the big Town Hall 2026 in Pasadena, including Steve Hilton. Gosh, what an incredible chance Californians have to get a governor who has the kind of common sense that Steve Hilton possesses. But of course, it's California. So you just never know. You know, you just don't know what is going to happen. But that's true about any aspect of the November 3rd midterm election. Ignore the noise, ignore the polls, and show up, and we'll win. That's all. Ignore the noise, ignore the polls, show up, and victory will be at hand. Stay home. We're going to lose. That's it. Ignore the noise about the government money being spent on the Trump ad. Apparently, during the Ohio State-Illinois college football game over the weekend, there was an ad touting the Trump administration's achievements. And it was a few hundred thousand dollars, of course. It was a national ad. And, oh no, the government helped pay for that. The government funded it. One of these never-Trumpers, one of these ex-Republicans, Sarah Longwell, posted on social media, what's crazy is it's not that hard for a White House to steer donors to an outside group who can run fluffer ads like this, but no, Trump and this administration wants to take the maximally corrupt route just to show you they can get away with it. She thinks it's corruption for the government to fund an ad touting the government's achievements on the federal level. John Kennedy, Senator John Kennedy, is bellyaching about the ad. Do we have the ad yet? I just gave it to you at the last second, so we may not have it ready yet. But as soon as we have the ad, I'll play it for you. And because it apparently was paid for by government funds, the Trump haters are having a meltdown over it. You know what's also being paid for by government funds in the state of Massachusetts? Wait till you find out what they're doing. They have a program that the mayor of Boston, Michelle Wu, came up with called Immigrants Lead Boston. Boston is actually paying illegals $575 apiece to complete a 10-week course in how to become a community activist and a political organizer. Now, that's not getting Sarah Longwell's attention or the Never Trumpers. The government's upset. I mean, people are upset at a government-funded ad. That's what Americans are upset. Here's the ad that ran during the college football Saturday, I guess on the Fox affiliates, that has the Trump haters all up in arms this time.
22: The final battle. With you at my side, we will demolish the deep state. We will expel the warmongers from our government. We will drive out the globalists. We will cast out the communists, Marxists, and fascists. We will throw off the sick political class that hates our country. We will rout the fake news media, and we will liberate America from these villains once and for all.
5: Oh, no. Get quick, grab the smelling salts. The government paid for that? What was that, all of about $400,000? Is that what the price tag was? Oh, no. the government aired an ad citing achievements of the federal government. You know, I know this is a shock to people who hate Trump. The Trump administration is the current sitting administration in Washington, D.C. I know that shocks you. I know you don't think he's your president, but he is. Sorry, he is. But they never run out of reasons to be hysterical. Am I missing something? Do you mind that a few hundred thousand dollars of taxpayer money went into the production and the airing of that commercial that you just saw and heard? Does it bother you? To have a spot running in the president's voice, citing the achievements and the accomplishments of the federal government? Why shouldn't the federal government pay for it? Well, but it's a few weeks before the midterm election. Yeah, you're right. People have to make a decision about the future of the federal government, the future of America. And we're either going to hand the keys to the Chevy over to these lunatics on the rabid, violent left. I mean, this Nick Shirley kid, you know, he was in L.A. as well Saturday. You know what everybody was concerned about? And they love him. The crowd just loved him. Standing ovation. He's popular. He's, you know, captivating because he's not a particularly, you know, bombastic speaker at all. I mean, he's kind of a shy acting kid. You've seen him with the hoodie, and he goes out and he exposes hundreds of millions of dollars of fraud. You know what the big concern was of people there? His safety. His security. This kid has to have bodyguards because the left wants to hurt him. Make no mistake. They'd love to hurt him. They're violent. And they're all Democrats. They're not Republicans. Democrats have lost their minds. So give me your take on this. I mean, feel free to give me your feedback. 1-800-655-MIKE. You know this show. It's a caller-driven show. I love American voices. We've got some great, great things to share with you on this Monday, final Monday of September, a couple more days, then we're into October. Fall is here. Give me your honest feedback on the claim that it's crazy and it's corrupt and it's wrong for the government to have paid for a spot like the one you just saw and heard. Here's a text from Florida. Honestly, that ad should have been paid for by the RNC. Why? He's talking about this administration's achievements. He's not running for office. He's not running for anything. He's sharing to a TV audience, sharing with a television audience, this is what your government has done so far. What's wrong with that? And what am I missing here? So give me your feedback. And again, let's put as many voices on here as we can. First-time callers are welcome. Regulars are welcome. I want a bunch of calls on this because I want to get your guidance, your feedback on the latest controversy. 800-655-MIKE. 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
1: Ignore the noise. You want to know why critics of that ad are being critical of the ad you just heard? Because they don't want Americans to know, to hear the message. They don't want to know about the accomplishments of this administration. They don't want people to be reminded that crazy's on the ballot. Look, we got problems. And I'm not going to pretend the Republican Party is perfect right now. Been plenty of mistakes led by people like John Thune. But ultimately, we're not crazy. We're not violent. I mean, it sickened me to think about this kid. And he is a kid. How old is Nick Shirley? 23, 24? Taking it upon himself to try to make a difference in the country. Exposing fraud and waste. Shouldn't everybody be against fraud and waste? Guy's got to have protection. I mean, this is a reality that we're up against. Our political opponents want us dead. They want to hurt us. They want to maim us. They want to kill us. They want to silence us. We don't want to do any of that to them. We don't want to even silence them. And nobody is. You're going to tell me that the government can't run an ad touting the accomplishments of the government? Give me a break. You're looking for stuff. You're looking for things to complain about. Ignore the noise. Show up and vote in 30, what is it, guys? 39 days? 38 days? I lose track. It's a little over a month. November 3rd. Going to be here before we know it. Show up, we win. David in Delaware is coming up here on line one. Give me a call and tell me what you think, where I'm missing this. South Dakota sends me a text message. It's an ad to convince you to elect Republicans in the midterms. Should have been RNC funded. You're really bothered by that ad? Are you kidding me? Why should the RNC spend a few hundred thousand dollars to the government? That's the equivalent of a half of a postage stamp. It's nothing. Wonder how much the program is costing the taxpayers of Massachusetts to train illegals how to be community activists and organizers. Wow. Unreal. Unbelievable. Health is everything. I don't think I knew until I've been going through the weight loss that I've been experiencing and this news I got about a little heart blockage thing I got going on, me with the new cardiologist tomorrow. 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Pam's in Indiana. We'll start there. I'm sorry. No, hang on, Pam. I got David in front of you. I pressed the wrong button. Hey, David in Delaware, welcome to the show. How are you, sir?
8: Good. How are you, Mike?
1: I'm good. What do you think?
8: I mean, I think if he had gone through and listed specifics, immigration's here, the economy's here, he didn't. It was a lot of hyperbole, and I just think the RNC should have paid for it, because if Obama or Biden had done this, talk radio would be going bananas.
1: Well, they did do stuff like that, and I don't know that we'd go bananas, but maybe you're right. It may be just a purely partisan message, but you think it's propaganda? Did you use that word?
8: Oh, no. I mean, he went with the whole, like...
1: I'm sorry. Wait. You didn't say hyperbole.
8: Hyperbole.
1: All right, let's listen again. Wait a minute. Wait, hold on. Let's listen together. You and me together. Yasmin, hit it again because it's brief. Here's the ad that David thinks is hyperbole.
9: The final battle. With you at my side, we will demolish the deep state. We will expel the warmongers from our government. We will drive out the globalists. We will cast out the communists, Marxists, and fascists. We will throw off the sick political class that hates our country. We will rout the fake news media, and we will liberate America from these villains once and for all.
1: Maybe a little hyperbolic. You may be right.
8: Like, you that would have been a great ad if he had data and facts and listed what we did. This is right. Where immigration is. This is where spending is. I would have been like, cool, that's the greatest ad ever. I don't disagree with that ad. I just wish the RNC had paid for it.
1: I get it. But the message, I think you and I would agree, the takeaway is the good guys can defeat the bad guys. We're the good guys. They're the bad guys. And Marxists are the bad guys. The commies are the bad guys. The Islamic terrorists are the, that's what he's saying. And I think that's okay. But all right. To your point, I didn't quite sound so hyperbolic the first time I played it, but after you set me straight, it's a little, maybe there's a little hyperbole in there. Okay. You got me. I take it back. Thanks, David.
8: I'm not going crazy about it. Have a good day, man.
1: You too. Me either. And nobody should. None of us should go crazy over it. None of us need to go nuts, but it's a distraction. We ought to go nuts. And I wish I could understand prominent Jewish people who are anti-Israel. Gosh, I wish I could get that. Where do you hear Wallace Shawn, the guy from The Princess Bride? Remember him? He's an old character actor now. I don't think he's done a lot lately. I'm going to share that with you here in just a moment. Let me first share with you before we take more of your calls and share an anti-Israel Jewish guy. Let me share the story about Pure Talk, the absolute best wireless company out there. I use Pure Talk. 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Just press #250. When prompted, say the keyword Mike Gallagher. You'll be connected to a Pure Talk USA-based rep. 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
11: But that's RN News. I'm Rich Thomason in Washington. Vowing to stand firm in the face of any new aggression, the Iranian foreign minister sounds a defiant tone after President Trump rejected an Iranian proposal for reopening the Strait of Hormuz. Mr. Trump says the only reason the Iranians made the proposal is because they are losing badly. British police have arrested 5 men near an airbase used by the U.S. during the Iran war. President Trump says those individuals are suspected of preparing an act of terrorism. A powerful nor'easter has done some big damage along the East Coast, ranging from the Mid-Atlantic to New England. One death is blamed on the powerful storm. Hawaii not out of the woods yet, although Hurricane Nolo is moving away. The risk of torrential rains and mudslides persists. On Wall Street, stocks starting off the day in the red. More details, srnnews.com.
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1: It's a text from Iowa. Mike, it seems to me that since there are media outlets that are refusing to cover the president or his speeches, the government ought to pay for ads to make sure his message gets out to more people. I mean, that's what they're mad about. They're mad that he kicked out CNN. I guess he didn't let him fly with him on Air Force One to the football game Saturday, so they're mad about that. And they're not covering his speeches. They're not covering him fairly. They don't cover anything that's happening in this administration with fairness or accuracy. And so their attitude is, how dare he deliver a message and go around us this way? It's crazy. I mean, and again, with 36 days to go before the midterms, ignore the noise. I mean, they're telling me that Lindsey Graham's sister, Darlene Graham Nordone, could lose to this radical leftist pediatrician, Dr. Annie Andrews, in South Carolina. I mean, look, I am a huge Ralph Norman supporter. I've made no secret. I made no bones about it. I wish he was the one that was the nominee. The voters of South Carolina picked Darlene Graham Nordone, Lindsey's sister. Okay, that's who you got to vote for. You can't write in Ralph Norman. Are you nuts? It's the stupidest thing I've ever heard. It's like South Carolinians who want to write in Ralph Norman are bound and determined to guarantee a Dr. Annie Andrews victory. It's there's so many bad faith actors here. I mean, South Carolina is going to elect Annie Andrews? Wow. Texas is going to elect James Tallarico? And again, people I know say it's just not possible. But the polls are being shoved down our throats, and it's going to be even more relentless over the next 4.5 weeks. Be ready for it. Do you want me to go get have Tracy, my producer, pull out the archives, from the archives, all the stories of polls that were have been so wrong? Do you need me to remind you about our broken polling system and all the different broken pollsters? They're like the weatherman. They get the forecast wrong, and they never have to be held accountable for it. And these pollsters, they're wrong over and over and over again. What was it? What was Hillary's prediction? 95% chance that she was going to get elected in 2016. Trump didn't stand a chance. Remember that? And we've had more recent examples than that. You don't have to go to 2016. You can go to the last year. In fact, that really wouldn't be a bad exercise, Tracy. Let's pull out some of the stories about these stunningly inaccurate predictions from the polls. I don't accept that my beloved South Carolina is going to elect Dr. Annie Andrews. There's no way. I know South Carolina. I know Texas. James Tallarico, look, they said the same thing about good old Beto O'Rourke. Oh, Texas is going to turn blue. Said it's a liberal state now. No, it's not. No, it's not. I saw President Trump was taking some swings at Joe Scarborough and Bill Maher. I think he ought to leave Bill Maher alone. Bill Maher sounds like he's gone full MAGA. Here was Bill Maher. We had to bleep a couple of his curse words, of course, but you'll get the gist of it. This was Bill Maher on his show Friday night, just singing Trump's praises over his crime-stopping methods.
16: Look around and find out, President, a no more Mr. Nice Guy, boot in your ass, V for Vendetta, kick ass and take names.
1: What was that? Where was the? That's not the clip.
16: And it's not just drug crime that's way down. It's all crime. And again, probably much of it is not political. It's because you can't move 2 inches in America without being tracked, photographed, and followed by a flock camera. But it's also because when Democrats expand the safety net, there are less desperate people. And because Trump is a badass. Now, I don't agree with many of his methods, like how they sometimes just deport people to countries where they have absolutely no connection, like Meghan and Harry. Is doing it this way the right thing? No. But it's just childish to pretend that when you elect around and find out president, a no more Mr. Nice Guy, boot in your ass, V for Vendetta, kick ass and take names, say hello to my little friend, President. That's not going to have some effect on crime. He has the UFC fights on the lawn. I think the bad guys got the message.
1: It's just, he's right. And Maher, for his to his credit, is willing to give Trump credit when credit is due. And there's a lot of credit due. Now, is Trump going to weigh down all of these candidates in 30-some days, 36 days? He wants to be on, he says, pretend I'm on the ballot. And a lot of Democrats are rubbing their hands together gleefully saying, good, good, that's right, Trump ought to be on the ballot. But we've got an easy decision to make. This is what's on the ballot. Michelle Wu, the mayor of Boston, paying taxpayer money to train illegals how to be community organizers. That's on the ballot. Jewish Israel haters, Democrat all, every one of them are Democrats. Wallace Shawn was a big character actor back in the 90s and the 2000s. I don't know that he does much work anymore. He was on a podcast called The Katie Halper Show. Now, this guy, in case you're wondering, is Jewish. Listen to what a Jewish actor says about Israel defending itself against the Hamas terrorists.
17: I mean, the Israelis invaded somebody else's territory They took people's homes, and they did many of the things that the Nazis did to the Jews, and they're doing now. They're really doing. You can't be more evil than what they're doing. They are doing evil that is just as great as what the Nazis did, and in some ways it's worse because they kind of boast about it.
18: Right.
17: Hitler had the decency to try to keep it secret.
18: Right.
17: For some reason, Hitler didn't want people to know he was doing these things to the Jews. It was a secret. The Israelis are almost proud of it and don't keep it a secret. And it's demonically evil.
1: He's Jewish. The guy you just heard claims that what Israel is doing today with Gaza is demonic evil.

you know you got a problem. And I can promise you, Wallace Shawn, this has-been actor, spewing all that garbage, is a Democrat. I can promise you, he's a Democrat. That's what's on the ballot. He's on the ballot. This is what we are being asked to decide. And you have to understand, before you write him off as just some stone-cold, radical, crazy man, I can promise you millions of Democrats and Jews who are Democrat around the country nodded their head in agreement. They've lost sight of who the good guys are and who the bad guys are. They think the good guys are the bad guys and the bad guys are the good guys. Wallace Shawn ostensibly thinks Hamas is the good guy in this and Israel's the bad guy. Wow. And can look, I've asked this question for years. Dennis Prager did his best, gave me as good an explanation as one I've ever heard as to why so many American Jews are registered Democrats. In Dennis's telling, the way he's explained it to me, most of the Democrat Jewish Americans are secular Jews. They're not religious Jews at all. They barely, if ever, go to temple. They're not religious or spiritual, certainly not Orthodox, in any way, shape, or form. But do you have a different explanation? I saw a story this morning on Fox News about some prominent Jewish actor, I think is Adrian Brody. Very talented actor. He's Jewish. He's denouncing Israel. You've got to explain that to me. I've always asked, maybe today's the day we get an answer. Can you help me understand why so many American Jews are proud members of the Democrat Party, maybe even the Democrat Socialists of America? Help me understand it. 800-655-MIKE. Why? How can that be? How can you be anti-Israel and Jewish in America? Can you help me understand it? I'd love to put you front and center here on the Mike Gallagher Show. 800-655-6453. I hope you join us.

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6: 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Coming up in a few weeks, October 22nd, I'm going to be hanging out with the Sage. I got to visit with my dear friend and colleague Larry Elder in Los Angeles this weekend. We'll be together again on stage in October. Seth Leibson's going to join us. We're going to have a live, unscripted evening. It's part of the Battleground Tour. VIP tickets include a private reception with us before the show. General admission is going to get you in the room. It's October 22nd. 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Charlie's in Houston, Texas. Charlie, can you help me understand why so many American Jews are anti-Israel?
7: Hey, Mike.
6: Charlie, you there? I guess we don't have Charlie. All right, line two. Let's try Brian in Pittsburgh. Hey, Brian, welcome back. You're on the Mike Gallagher Show. How are you, Brian?
8: Good. How's it going? I'm fine. I hope you're having a good day.
6: Having a great day, and you're going to make it better because you're going to show me the light. Why do so many American Jews vote Democrat and hate Israel?
8: I think that they're agnostic and non-practicing Jews.
6: Yeah, that's what Dennis told me.
8: Just like there's Christians who say they're Christians, but they're really not.
6: Right.
8: Yeah. That's the only thing I can think of, because it doesn't make any sense. The Israel is not the Nazi state. All this hyperbole about it is ridiculous. People start forgetting about October 7th.
6: I know.
8: So the only thing I can think of is that they don't practice. They don't really care.
6: I think that's the only, that's as good a suggestion. I mean, how can you be Jewish and not have your heart broken by what those evildoers did to the men, women, and children of Israel on October 7th? And Wallace Shawn's heart is broken for Gaza, for Hamas, using humans as shields, hiding under hospitals, doing all the things that they've done. I just wish I understood it. Tracy found a great reminder of pollsters. Hey, the gold standard in presidential polling when Kamala came along and was up against Donald Trump, the Des Moines Register, gold standard. How was Iowa going to finish? Oh, Kamala was going to beat Donald Trump by 3 points in the Iowa presidential race. Trump took Iowa by 13 points. This is what I mean. It's intentional. You know it's intentional. You know these pollsters are trying to impact the outcome of the election. Look at Ohio. This Sherrod Brown is back. He's popping off. He keeps running and losing. I mean, he was up, according to all the polling in Ohio, he was well ahead of Bernie Marino. He was ahead of Bernie Marino in an October poll before the election by 6 points. Bernie Marino won by 3.6 points. How about Pennsylvania? Robert P. Casey Jr. He was good. The pollster said he wins. He wins by 2 points. It's a narrow win, but he wins. No. Dave McCormick won. And even in Texas, Ted Cruz, he was neck and neck, according to the polls, with Colin Allred in Ted Cruz's reelection bid. He was only shown to be winning by maybe a point. It was going to be neck. That's what they're saying now about Annie Andrews and Lindsey Graham's sister. What's her name? I drew a blank on her name. Darlene. They say Darlene's only up by one. Well, that's what they said about Ted Cruz. You know what he won by? 8.5 points. Don't believe the polls. I leave you this hour with my final answer on the stage at the Pasadena Ambassador Auditorium Saturday. One message everybody ought to take to heart. If we show up, we win. Even people like Nicki Minaj are on board. The rap artist, will you hear what she said about MAGA, Trump, and what to do during the midterm elections? That and more all coming up.

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3: Breaking news this hour from Town Hall. Armitage Thomason. Vowing to stand firm in the face of any new aggression, Iran's foreign minister is sounding a defiant tone after President Trump rejected an Iranian proposal for reopening the Strait of Hormuz. The president says the only reason the Iranians made the proposal is because they're losing so badly. British police have arrested five men, British nationals, near an air base. It's used by the United States during the Iran war. President Trump says they are suspected of preparing an act of terrorism.
4: The arrest in the UK was fantastic. Working with Britain, it was an amazing job. We had them under investigation. They were looking to do big damage.
3: Some big damage done by a powerful nor'easter along the East Coast from the Mid-Atlantic to New England. And Fitzsimmons owns a restaurant on the South Jersey Shore.
5: We had a full moon, high tide, some bad winds, nor'easter, and so we had a lot of water around the perimeter of the building. A lot came in today. In normal circumstances, we would be full this time of year. We're actually closed for rehearsal dinner.
3: Forecaster Bob Orovic of the National Weather Service.
6: There's always danger when we have a strong storm. You know, some of the danger is more obvious. If you go to the coastline, you see the strong waves. You know not to get into the water, but other places, you're just seeing heavy rain and some high winds, and all of a sudden the tree falls. So there's always dangers out there. And I guess it's best just to be very cautious. And if you don't have to go out outside during the height of the storm. Don't go outside.
3: And Hawaii is not in the clear just yet. Although Hurricane Nolo is moving away, the risk of torrential rains and mudslides persists. Sell-off underway on Wall Street, with the Dow down about 252 points. The Nasdaq Composite Index off 146. 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
9: 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Former Texas State Representative Garnett Coleman has died at age 65. The House Democrat represented House District 147 for more than 30 years before retiring in 2022. Coleman worked on health care, mental health, and criminal justice legislation, including the Sandra Bland Act. Texas election officials are rushing to process tens of thousands of delayed voter registration applications. The backlog was caused by an error in the Department of Public Safety system. Bexar County received more than 45,000 applications, while Travis County received more than 35,000. The Texas Court of Criminal Appeals has upheld Crystal Mason's acquittal on voter fraud charges. Mason was convicted in 2018 after casting a provisional ballot in the 2016 election, but the vote was never counted. The court upheld the acquittal after prosecutors could not prove she was ineligible to vote. I'm Trey Westerberg on AM 1070 and FM 103.3 The Answer.
10: 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Dallas Cowboys thought very hard about the way they wanted to travel to Brazil. They traveled during the overnight. They're on a large plane where just about every player was going to be able to have a seat that was able to fully recline. So the expectation was that players are going to be able to sleep on the flight. And then they start things right away in the morning with meetings as they try to get everybody acclimated to the time difference. Cowboys and Baltimore in Brazil on Sunday. The Houston Texans, they play the Colts on Sunday. Baseball yesterday, the Rangers knock off the Mets by a 3-1 score, and the Astros get a win over the A's 7-5. So the teams go into the final weekend of the regular season with the same record. Astros do hold the tiebreaker. 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
13: From the wild world of D.C. politics to America's culture clash, brace yourself for the reality check you've been waiting for. The one and only Mike Gallagher.
0: I'm going to keep a story in front of me for the next 36 days. The 2024 polling and what the actual winner was in all these races. From Ohio to Texas to Montana to Iowa. The Iowa presidential poll, the gold standard. Remember them? The Des Moines Register had Kamala taking Iowa by 3 points. Oh, my gosh, the heartland, Iowa. Kamala's going to win? Uh-huh. Trump won by more than 13 points. Did the Des Moines Register-Seltzer poll apologize? Did the pollsters that showed Sherrod Brown beating Bernie Marino in Ohio ever apologize? They had him up by 6 points. Wasn't even going to be close. Ignore the polls. If we show up, we vote. And don't be stupid. I'm hearing out of my beloved South Carolina the stupidity. Oh, let's write in Ralph Norman because we're mad at Darlene Graham Nordone. Write in Ralph. Why don't you just go pull the lever for that goofy, loony pediatrician, Dr. Annie Andrews, because you're going to hand her a victory. What are you, nuts? Kurt Schlichter wrote a great piece at Town Hall. We are so tired of the loud-mouthed quitters. Here's what Kurt wrote in a column that we're going to post at MikeOnline.com. Every election cycle, we hear the same stupid spiel from a certain band of pseudo-conservative quitters. Oh, no, I'm not getting my way. I've got no reason to vote. I'm not going to vote. The Republicans aren't conservative enough, so I'm just going to let the communist Democrats win. Wah, wah, wah. Kurt says, I don't know whether this is tactical stupidity or a cry for attention. Maybe it's both, but it's exhausting. Kurt says, boss, I'm tired. Tired of the black-pilling pundits and posers who think electing Democrats by sitting out this election is the way to morph the Republican Party from a bunch of crony codgers managing America's decline like gentlemen into a party that's making America great again. It's not. You never win by losing. You never win by losing. And the truth is, we have been winning. If you're mad because you think Donald Trump hasn't performed, you're not thinking at all. The only question is whether that's because you cannot or you've chosen not to. But Kurt, we've got to teach the Republicans a lesson, they say. Kurt says, yeah, we do. You think the Republicans haven't learned anything? What's Senator John Cornyn going to be doing after January? The answer is nothing. He's not going to be doing anything in politics because after he voted for gun control and hinted at support for amnesty, even as he awkwardly donned a Stetson to try to fool people, the Texas GOP fired him. John Cornyn's going around in Texas saying, we're not going to win with bad candidates. Well, hate to break it to you, Ken Paxton wasn't anointed by heaven above. The voters of Texas picked him over you. They fired you. You got trounced. And now you're not going to support Ken Paxton, John Cornyn? You want to know why? Because he wants to punish Texas. I'm convinced, and South Carolina, please call me and convince me otherwise. The people in that state who are saying you need to write in Ralph Norman instead of Darlene, you want to hurt South Carolina. You want to inflict damage. And look, you might be willing to say it right out in the open. Yeah, you want to punish South Carolina for picking Darlene Graham Nordone over Ralph. You know me. I was a Ralph guy. I am a Ralph guy. Congressman Norman is as terrific an elected representative as America enjoys. He didn't win. I sure hope Ralph Norman isn't talking about people writing his name in. I sure hope Ralph isn't part of that nonsense. Ralph Norman ought to stand up and say, if he hasn't already, do not write me in. You got to vote for Darlene. Because we sure can't afford Dr. Annie Andrews. What are people, nuts? Let's not be stupid. And as Kurt Schlichter points out, it's a great, great reminder. We're getting rid of dead weight. We are making progress. Do you realize who's going bye-bye after this year? The list of rhinos, bye-bye Tom Tillis, see you Mitch McConnell, goodbye Joni Ernst, see you Steve Daines. Dan Crenshaw, defeated. Thomas Massie, gone. Corey Mills, defeated. John Cornyn, see you later. Bill Cassidy, adios. So, look, that's all good. We're cleansing the palate. I mean, this ridiculous Tom Tillis out of North Carolina didn't even bother to run because he knew he was going to get obliterated in the primary. And this weird, odd duck, Thomas Massie. Kurt Schlichter says of him, he's a guy who most of these dim doomers adore. He got his walking papers in the primary. Now he'll have time, writes Kurt Schlichter, to finally get around to disclosing that Epstein list he keeps running his fool mouth about. That is when he's not blaming all his problems on the Jews. Schlichter says, yeah, I know gas is too expensive. Get over it. Yeah, I know Trump is fighting a war that we should have won 30 years ago, and that bothers people, but defeating a generational enemy and preventing it from being able to drop a hot rock on New York? Again, a lot of these doomers probably wouldn't mind the mullahs nuking Tel Aviv because, you know, the Jews. Trump knew he was risking his majority and did what he had to do anyway. We should be proud of him. Not acting like a bunch of whiny little teenage girls pouting in our rooms. Kurt says, I can't deal with people who are so dumb or so disingenuous that they would actually argue that we must protest the Republicans not being conservative and populist enough by electing a bunch of communist perverted weirdos who want to throw open the penitentiaries. Bring in the whole third world countries across our borders and persecute anyone to the right of Alexandria Ocasio-Cortez. Burn it all down. Can somebody please, and I know we are a proud, proud team member of 98.9 WORD. I know we are a proud team member of Rock Hills WRHI. We've got a great presence in South Carolina. You got to tell me about this Ralph Norman write-in crap. Please tell me. 800-655-MIKE. People can't be this dumb, can they? Do you realize that every single person who writes in Ralph Norman is a vote for Annie Andrews? Look, some of this stuff is so simple, it makes my head blow up. If we show up, we win. There's more of us than them. Don't be deranged. Don't be stupid. Don't be delusional. Show up. Pull the lever for the Republican candidates. And we keep America. So you tell me the wisdom. I am all ears. And I promise I'll be calm. That's my new pledge these days with this new cardiac news I got. I got to be calm. Don't upset me. You don't want me slumping over. I got to keep my widow maker ticking or whatever, however that thing works. First appointment with the cardiologist tomorrow. Say a little prayer. I'm sure it's going to be fine. I'll be calm. If you're going to write in Ralph Norman in South Carolina's senatorial race, can you explain your logic to me, please? I'm all ears. 800-655-MIKE. And you might be able to admit that you just want to punish South Carolina and inflict as much damage as possible because your candidate didn't win. I am all ears. Grab a line, call or text. Join us on a Monday episode of the Mike Gallagher Show, right fresh back from Los Angeles. I'll tell you about that great event, the big Town Hall 2026 in Pasadena. 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But in the meantime, let's put your voice front and center. 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
0: There's a beautiful shot of Brookings, Oregon, right on the coast there. Beautiful water. Thanks for watching Salem News Channel. Thanks for tuning in on hundreds of radio stations around America. Met a whole bunch of radio listeners. KRLA put on a tremendous event in Pasadena over the weekend that I was proud to be a part of. I'll share that with you here in just a moment. But first, let's dive into this ridiculousness, this goofy effort to evidently write in Ralph Norman in the U.S. Senate race in South Carolina. Mark Powell over at Fitz News writes a quote, "This crap's getting serious," and he didn't say crap. "That blunt observation neatly sums up the view from inside South Carolina's Republican establishment as we move closer to the midterm election. The movers and shakers of the South Carolina GOP, SCGOP, who've run the Palmetto State for the past three-plus decades, are on the verge of a full-blown freakout, and with good reason. Warning lights are flashing with an intensity bright enough to blind even the most casual observer. Darlene Graham Nordone's in trouble. She's going to lose. She's only up by 1 point in one of the recent polls. Credible polling, they call it at Fitz News." Oh, okay. Is the Des Moines Register credible polling? How about Harris? How about all the other pollsters who got so much so wrong in the past? And they're freaking out? Seriously? Here's a text from Columbia, South Carolina. "South Carolina is Graham country. Indiana, Mike, you think it's possible the sleazeball Democrats are behind the write-in for Ralph Norman? Winter Park, Florida, the push to write in Ralph Norman is a psyop." And finally, a text from South Carolina. "Republicans can be stubbornly stupid, and that's hard to fix." Phil's in Greenville, South Carolina. We'll start there. Hey, Phil, how are you?
5: Hey, Mike. Thanks for taking my call.
0: Of course.
5: I agree with you 100%. I've heard a lot of people in this area and the 12 counties that Ralph took that they want to write in Ralph Norman. Ralph Norman publicly said, "Do not do that."
0: Good.
5: We want
0: Good for
5: the
0: him.
5: Republican Party to win, and you cannot fix stupid, unfortunately. But there's a lot of stubborn people to somehow think that they're going to teach a lesson. It's like I can't get my player in the game, so I'm going to forfeit. It's just the most ridiculous. And it's upsetting because she has a running chance. I don't know who's behind all this. I think between the other side and some stupid Republicans that were just bent on Ralph getting in. And unfortunately, we're going to have to hold our noses again. And we want the Republican Party to maintain the majority. And a lot of people cannot see the long game. And it's just very upsetting. I'm sitting here waiting for the election, going to vote, of course. And I just know there's a lot of people that are thinking the wrong way about this.
0: Well,
5: they're not looking at the big picture.
0: I'll give you the long game. The long game is turning South Carolina into a state that is indistinguishable from a blue state. That's the long game. And if you want to see South Carolina go down the path of some dangerous, I mean, look, I spent the weekend in Los Angeles, and I admit it's not always my favorite place to go, but there's such wonderful people there, and they feel beaten down by the ridiculous Gavin Newsom-led state of California, by the lunacy of these candidates on the ballot out there. So this Nithya Raman, she's apparently ahead of Karen Bass, and you've got normal, decent Republican Spencer Pratt and Steve Hilton. Steve Hilton was there. He was so good. Common sense. How do you not vote for this guy if you're in California? How do you not vote for Steve Hilton? Steve Hilton was one of our speakers at the big event in Pasadena. Here he was over the weekend on the big weekend show on Fox News Channel.
3: Well, look, the problem is that it's not just people with a second language. It's hardly anyone can speak English properly because our schools are such a disaster. You've got now less than half of the kids in California public schools meet basic standards in English, even though we spend nearly the highest level in the country. And so we've got to get back to teaching kids to read. And this is our country. We speak English here. It's denying opportunity to anyone. Look, I'm a legal immigrant, and I want every legal immigrant in California to have a shot at the California dream. That's not going to happen if you can't speak English properly. And this is not a partisan issue. Many years ago, Reed Hastings, who's a big backer of Democrats, was head of the California State Board of Education. He fought strongly to make sure that English only was the way we taught kids in schools, because that's the way to give them opportunity.
6: Steve, what responsibility...
0: Californians aren't going to vote for the guy who said, this is our country, we speak English here? 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
9: Ronald Reagan understood that freedom sometimes requires more than quiet diplomacy. It requires moral clarity. On June 12, 1987, standing before the Brandenburg Gate in a divided Berlin, Reagan issued a direct challenge to Soviet leader Mikhail Gorbachev. Mr. Gorbachev, tear down this wall. The Berlin Wall was more than concrete and barbed wire. It represented a system that restricted movement, divided families, and denied millions the freedoms Americans often take for granted. Reagan refused to treat that division as permanent. He understood that free nations must be willing to identify the difference between liberty and oppression, and have the courage to say so. 2 years later, the Berlin Wall fell. Freedom survives when people refuse to accept tyranny as inevitable. So when freedom is challenged today, will we have the courage to defend it with the same clarity?
10: With SRN News, I'm Rich Thomason in Washington. President Trump says the 5 men arrested outside a U.S.-operated air base in western England were out to do big damage. They face explosives and terrorism-related charges. The base has played a role in the war with Iran. Oil prices have been on the rise again. Brent crude up more than 3%. West Texas Intermediate advancing 2%. As for the price of gas, AAA's national average, gallon of regular, $4.47. That's unchanged from yesterday. One death is blamed on that nor'easter that pounded the East Coast from the mid-Atlantic up to southern New England. Anthropic CEO Dario Amodei met with President Trump. It was a private dinner at the White House last evening, first one-on-one meeting between the two men. Watching Wall Street, the Dow is down 206 points, the Nasdaq off 209. More details, srnnews.com.
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0: I was scrolling through my phone, checking out my new Twitter handle, my X handle. I still have to call it Twitter sometimes. X. It's really hard to get a handle you want to get your hands on. I've always wanted at Mike Gallagher. I thought at Mike Gallagher makes more sense than, you know, my old handle, which was Radio Talker Mike. Now, of course, we're on TV with Salem News Channel. So then that became we became at Gallagher Show because we couldn't get Mike Gallagher. And then I learned about a process with X. If you and look, I'm going to be very honest with you. I get no financial monetization from X whatsoever. X is now such a go-to for me where I get news, I get opinion. If something is breaking, that's the first place I go, and I'm likely going to get informed. I love this platform. Since Elon Musk took over and streamlined it and gave a lot of different avenues to get something done, like me getting the handle I wanted at Mike Gallagher. I think you have to become a member of like the premium subscription. And you got to pay for that, and you may not want to pay for it, and I get it, but I wanted the handle. And if you're a premium member, you can apply for a dormant handle, a name that you wanted. And I saw that at Mike Gallagher was taken, has been for years, but it hasn't been used. So I went through, and it was hard. I got denied a couple of times. I had to appeal. They said, well, at Gallagher Show doesn't match your name, Mike Gallagher. Well, wait a minute. I'm a talk show host. Long story short, I got it. And now I'm at Mike Gallagher at X, It's the little things in life that make me happy. And I hope you'll follow me there. And I just was scrolling through to try to click back and follow back people who are following me at Mike Gallagher. And I kept all my followers. I've got like 75, 80,000 followers. I want to get a bigger number. I'm hoping I can. And I like following back because I like to see what you're saying in your feed as well. And I saw a post from Byron York, who wrote a column for the Washington Examiner entitled, "Are GOP Doomers Overreacting?" I haven't even read the article yet, and I can say yes. Of course they are. Look, they're not panicked in California. They're a little down about what they face out in that state. But we had like 1,100 paid attendees. That theater was packed. And the Salem family was represented by me, Larry Elder, Larry O'Connor, Alex Marlowe, Jennifer Horn. We had such a, am I missing anybody? Larry Elder, Larry O'Connor, Alex Marlowe, Mike Gallagher, Jennifer Horn. And then they had Steve Hilton. They had Nick Shirley. He cracks me up. Nick Shirley is the most unassuming kid. I think he's like 23, 24 years old. He's the kid with the hoodie that has exposed so much fraud and waste and corruption in states like Minnesota and California. And now he's got to have bodyguards because of all the threats he gets. The left wants to literally kill him. There was a time when you'd say that and you'd kind of roll your eyes and you'd feel in your heart, well, they don't really want to kill him. No, they really want to kill him. Just like they really wanted to kill Charlie Kirk. And they did. Alex did a beautiful tribute to his friend Charlie Kirk on stage at the Ambassador Auditorium in Pasadena. I did a tribute to 9/11. They asked me to share my perspectives as somebody who was working in the Empire State Building when the terror attacks took place 25 years ago. Jennifer Horn, of course, my dear, dear friend, she's the morning host. I've known her for years. She's incredible, and she is beloved. I mean, we just had a great, great time out there. And even California voters are like, you know what? A miracle can happen. Maybe Steve Hilton can get elected. Maybe this Republican school board member can win. But not according to the pollsters. No, it's over. Don't even bother to go November 3rd. Don't show up. We're gonna lose. Here's Charlie Cook. Charlie Cook is a big time pollster who, frankly, I would say, scrutinize his track record like you ought to scrutinize the Des Moines Register-Selzer track record or the other pollsters in Ohio and Pennsylvania and Texas. I mean, the South Carolina story right now is that Darlene is only up 1 point over Dr. Annie Andrews. Well, that's what they said about Ted Cruz with Colin Allred. He's only going to win by, he's up by one right now. Just 1 point. Cruz wound up winning by 8.5 points. Wasn't even that close. It was practically double digits. Same thing should happen in South Carolina, but not according to Charlie Cook. No, according to Charlie Cook and this very prominent, highly respected pollster, the Democrats taking control of the House of Representatives is a done deal. Here he was on ABC This Week.
14: Suddenly.
15: You said you shifted 15 House races toward the Democrats with your prediction that the GOP will take the House.
14: Yes, my old newsletter made those rating changes, but I would agree. I agree completely that the House has been kind of a done deal for a good while. But the Senate, a year ago, it wasn't realistic to think that the Senate might flip. But now it's very realistic.
0: Sorry, that got clipped off a little bit. He said it's very realistic. Very realistic that the Democrats are going to flip the Senate. Is it? Is it? Okay, again, go back. I'm going to keep this track record in front of me. Des Moines Register. The gold standard. Kamala's going to win by 3 points in the state of Iowa. Kamala takes Iowa. Yeah, Trump won by more than 13. Did anybody from the Des Moines Register sells her pollsters ever apologize? Sherrod Brown, Ohio. Oh, 6 points ahead of Bernie Moreno. Bernie doesn't stand a chance. Bernie won by nearly 4 points. It was almost a 10-point swing. Pennsylvania, Robert Casey Jr., he was going to win. He was going to be Dave McCormick. Didn't happen. McCormick won. And look, there's some unlikely support for showing up and doing the right thing in 36 days. Here's Nicki Minaj. She was a guest with Laura Trump over the weekend on Fox News Channel. Nicki Minaj, who's a rapper. This is a young entertainer talking to her fellow young Americans, urging them to do the right thing in the midterm election.
16: Now is not the time to think that your voice will not be heard. Your voice will not only be heard, but your voice is very necessary right now for the country and for the world. We need you guys involved. We need you guys involved more than ever before. This is your country. This is your world. You guys are so blessed to be able to vote, and you have to, more than ever now, you have to take advantage of that ability that you guys have to be able to vote. Please. And vote red. Nah.
0: Vote, because, you know, you're hearing her say all that, and you're thinking, is she talking about the Democrats? No. She's talking about Republicans, because the Republicans have trouble. The Republicans have problems. We're a dysfunctional family, no question about it. We're not a bunch of violent, crazy radicals. The people that represent today's Democrat Party are violent, they're dangerous, and they're nuts. You know it. I know it. Heck, they probably know it. What was Hillary's chance of winning in 2016? 95%. Why would you even bother to vote for Donald Trump? She had a 95% chance of winning, according to all the polls, all the smart kids, all the pseudo-intellectual heavyweights of the New York Times and the Des Moines Register. Ah, it's Hillary's.

0: Scott, welcome back. You're on the Mike Gallagher Show, 16 before the hour. Hey, Scott.
1: Hey, Mike. It's been a while.
0: Yes, sir. Welcome back.
1: Unfortunately, I live in the Communist Republic of Illinois, and one of the things that I find incredibly frustrating is I hear these politicians saying, you know, including yourself, saying, get out there, you got to vote, you got to make your voice heard. The problem is our politicians are not. They are not advertising and pushing. In Illinois, I don't ever see any Republican ads on TV. It is nonstop, either specialty groups or J.B. Pritzker pushing their messaging. I never see Darren Bailey or anybody else.
0: It's a fair argument, but I would respectfully ask you, are you seriously going to tell me that you're going to stay home because you don't see enough Republican ads? Is that your point?
1: I'm not going to stay home.
0: Well, you can't.
1: No, I'm definitely not going to stay home. I'm going to get out there and vote. My kids are going to vote.
0: You're telling your friends?
1: I see, Mike, just to be honest with you. Here, I'll be very honest with you. I own a web design and graphics agency. I do marketing for a living.
0: Uh-huh.
1: And I've worked with Republican groups in Illinois, and it's like they're real big on talk, on wanting to do stuff to get their message out there, and then they don't follow through, and I end up not doing the work for them, nor does anybody else, because
0: I get that messaging is a problem, no question about it. And then I would say, not really to argue with you, so what? Show up, move heaven and earth, save your criticism for the Republicans for November the 4th or the 5th or the 6th. Because if you don't vote Republican, you know what's going to happen to America. And I get it. You're in Illinois. You're kind of a lost cause in many ways. But nonetheless, there are blue states that went for Trump. There are plenty of blue states with reasonable, normal people. Instead of bellyaching about the shortcomings of the Republican Party, and you're not wrong. Don't get me wrong. It doesn't matter. We're a few days away. We're 30-some days away. As Kurt Schlichter wrote in this great piece, and we have it up at MikeOnline.com, I'm not going to pretend that anybody out there urging us not to do everything we can to win this midterm election, one where the deck is already historically stacked against us, is anything but a clown. Life is hard. So's ensuring our freedom. Get over it and get to work. It's a great, great piece. We are so tired of loudmouth quitters. Oh, I don't like the messaging. Oh, they don't do enough. Oh, Trump shouldn't run an ad that the government paid for. Knock it off. Show up and win. Because if you show up, we win. It's not any more complicated than that. You got to have Incogni as a very important part of your online presence, because right now, here's something that's very simple to know. 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
2: 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Want to know why I like X so much? I mean, I get to follow people like this Insurrection Barbie. I don't think about Insurrection Barbie, but here's what Insurrection Barbie posted on X. In the words of the great Dan Bongino, the Republican Party is not the answer to all your problems. They may not even be the answer to most of them. But today's Democratic Party is the source of every single one of them. Vote accordingly. You want a communist nation? Arkansas says that. Republican whiners like your caller Scott, and I don't know that he was a whiner, but, you know, want to pick apart messaging? Wait till the Democrats win and we're a communist nation. Then he'll really be complaining. They might even lock him up for complaining. These aren't serious people. John Cornyn gets thumped by Ken Paxton in the primary. Listen to what he said. Check out his exchange with CNN over the weekend.
3: So you're not planning on helping him at all, fundraising?
4: That's correct. That's correct.
3: Why is that?
4: Well, for all the reasons that we pointed out in the primary, I think, you know, the risk for Republicans is if we nominate flawed candidates in November, we risk losing. And we haven't elected a Democrat in Texas statewide since 1994. And this is the way that, you know, majority parties become minority parties, by nominating candidates that are less than appealing to a general election electorate.
3: Does he deserve to be a senator?
2: Now follow that logic from John Cornyn, who got thumped by Ken Paxton in the primary. Well, I'm using the same argument I used in the primary, that I lost. The voters of Texas rejected me. Now I'm mad at the voters of Texas, so I'm not going to help Ken Paxton in any way, shape, or form. He wants the Democrat to win. It's the old New York mayor, Ed Koch, axiom that he used. The voters of New York have spoken. This is one of the times that Koch lost. He said, the voters have spoken, and now the voters must be punished. I mean, you know, back then it was a joke. Now it's John Cornyn's mantra. Ignore the John Cornyns and the Tom Tillises. Show up and vote, and we'll win. I can't wait to catch up with my old friend Newt Gingrich. I haven't spoken to him in a while. And we're going to get his common sense perspective on the midterm elections and the M&M experience, my visit with the great Mark Davis. 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
13: Breaking news this hour from Town Hall. I'm Rich Thomason. President Trump says the men who were arrested outside a U.S.-operated airbase in England were intent on doing some big damage.
14: British police arrested five men on Sunday on suspicion of preparing an act of terrorism and explosives offences outside RAF Fairford, a military base in Western England that's operated by the US Air Force. Three suspicious vehicles are being searched and counter-terror officers are leading the investigation. Fairford, about 100 miles west of London, is one of several bases in Britain that are used by the US Air Force under an agreement dating from the 1950s. American B-1 and B-52 bombers took off from Fairford for operations during the Iran conflict. I'm Charles Villadesma.
13: Transportation Secretary Sean Duffy says the Trump administration is ending a Biden-era mandate, one that forced automakers to produce more expensive electric vehicles that American families did not want. One death blamed on the nor'easter. It's pounded the East Coast from the mid-Atlantic up to southern New England.
15: The storm caused street flooding in numerous communities along the Jersey Shore. There were voluntary evacuations in Manasquan, where this guy says it was a close call.
16: Oh, this is the worst. This one was the worst for us. Another foot or two higher, it would have been in the house.
15: First responders dealt with home and vehicle water rescues in Seabright, and significant beach erosion is being reported in the Brigantine area. Governor Mikey Sherrill says NJDEP crews will be inspecting the beaches.
17: We will start fixing what we can and submit an application for federal assistance if appropriate.
15: There are school districts either closed or with delayed openings today. In New Jersey, I'm Scott Pringle.
13: SpaceX launched its massive Starship rocket into orbit this morning. A Starship 14 unmanned test flight launching from the SpaceX facility at Starbase, Texas. On Wall Street, the Dow down 392 points. Townhall.com.
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19: 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Texas election officials are rushing to process tens of thousands of delayed voter registration applications. The backlog was caused by an error in the Department of Public Safety system. Bexar County received more than 45,000 applications, while Travis County received more than 35,000. The Texas Court of Criminal Appeals has upheld Crystal Mason's acquittal on voter fraud charges. Mason was convicted in 2018 after casting a provisional ballot in the 2016 election, but the vote was never counted. The court upheld the acquittal after prosecutors could not prove she was ineligible to vote. Former Texas State Representative Garnet Coleman has died at age 65. The House Democrat represented House District 147 for more than 30 years before retiring in 2022. Coleman worked on health care, mental health, and criminal justice legislation, including the Sandra Bland Act. I'm Trey Westerberg on AM 1070 and FM 103.3, The Answer.
20: 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College football on Saturday, number one Texas holds off Tennessee in Knoxville 20-17, while Texas A&M got run off the field by LSU, losing 35-6. In the Big 12, number 11 Texas Tech over Sam Houston 49-14, number 25 Houston over Georgia Southern 42-28, Baylor beat Colorado 23-13, TCU losing to Central Florida 21-13. As we take a look at the rankings, Texas does remain number one in the nation. Texas Tech drops one spot to number 12. This is in the AP poll. Houston, they move up five spots to number 20. SMU up one spot to number 21. Texas A&M drops out of the AP poll.
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28: And welcome to the Monday morning edition of the Best Stocks Now show with professional money manager, Bill Gunderson, president of Gunderson Capital Management. And I'm not here with Barry Kite. He is in, he's on his way to Cleveland. I'll be joining later this today. It's Cleveland week here at Gunderson Capital. Looking forward to that. And we kind of pick up where we left off last week. Well, you know, I still say the biggest factor in the market right now seems to be the Strait of Hormuz. over there in the Middle East, and there's no deal there. We thought maybe there was the making of a deal on Friday. That's not happening, but the talks will continue this week. And in the meantime, you have oil back around $95 per barrel right now. This is where we start the week. The UN is done, gone. I would say it was pretty much a non-event, to be honest. There wasn't much that came from it. Fiery speeches, words, but not much in the way of action. And, of course, the meeting with Trump and the Xi, I would say, too, that if anything, it's just kind of was cordial, nothing big, nothing to really rock the boat much, the lowering of some tariffs on U.S. crops, an extension of the tariff truce for 2 months, not much out on AI except, I think, full speed ahead by both sides. That's what I see. That's what I heard. This will be a big week for economic reports. It's jobs week. We get the big non-farm payroll report on Friday. We get the JOLTS report, job layoffs, on Thursday. We get the PCE, which is the U.S. government's preferred gauge of inflation. We're going to get that later this week. We begin the week with a forward P.E. ratio on the S&P 500 at 19.2, which is well under the five-year average of 19.9, and we've seen multiple shrinkage recently due to higher interest rates, and rates are going up again today. You've got another 5 points on the 10-year, and I think 4 basis points on the 30-year. In the meantime, I did a feature over the weekend in my newsletter on the inverse interest rate ETFs, and I featured three or four, I believe. Some are leveraged, some are 1-to-1, some are 2-to-1, and there's even one out there that is 3-to-1. So if interest rates continue to go higher and bonds continue to go lower, these ETFs will continue to do well. The one that we've always tracked very closely is TBT. I just heard somebody on Bloomberg talking about TLT might be a good bet right here. Well, if you think interest rates are going to come rocketing back downwards, yes, TLT would be a good bet. But I would say that TBT, the inverse of that ETF on and leverage 2-to-1, is up almost 12% so far this year and has a very much a positive return over the last 3 years, believe it or not. Being short the U.S. long bond has been a very good investment. In fact, it's done better, I think, than the S&P 500. I'd have to look that up, but I was pretty shocked by the results of TBT. We're getting news of a massive NVIDIA buyback, share buyback. NVIDIA is having a very good day today, despite a down market. NVIDIA right now is up 2.6%, very close to an all-time high, at $5.42 trillion in market capitalization. We had the largest rocket ship ever launched today from the rocket capital of the world in Brownsville, Texas. No, it's not Cape Canaveral anymore. Who launched it? Well, that was a SpaceX Starship. And from all indications, everything going well so far. SpaceX is up a little bit here today. Actually, now it's down 1.7%, as it's not a cheap stock at all. You look at the price-to-sales ratio. That's the one that's mind-boggling. The price-to-sales ratio is extreme. let alone a P.E. ratio, which there is not one, obviously, because there's no E. Price to sales is 57.2 right now, 57.2. And there's a lot of short interest on SpaceX, 7.2 in the float, short interest. And you've got the Mongo DB CEO leaving Mongo, and Mongo has been a good stock, but it's down on that news. This guy must be pretty good because he leaves the company as the CEO, and the stock is down 19.2%. Where's he headed? He's headed to Meta, which is down 4.4% after having a very, very good week last week on the launch of their new AI product, Muse, M-U-S-E. We'll see how that one goes. And back to Iran, that's pretty much still the center of the universe right now, that passageway, you know, over there in the Middle East. Trump rejected Iran's ceasefire proposal. And, of course, Iran wants the heat taken off them. They want the strait. They want to control the strait. They want the sanctions removed. They want oil to move freely through there, especially their oil, because that is their ATM machine, is their oil. And all that off the table right now. Trump rejected the proposal as he prepared to board Marine One on Saturday morning. He also told advisors he plans to restart bombing Iran after the midterms. Okay, there's a warning shot fired over the bow on November the 3rd. Trump is apparently skeptical of Iran's ability to meet his demands. So it sounds like a bombing campaign awaits Iran unless they agree to some of our terms. They will continue talks this week. So it's not like either side is not talking, but it sounds like major differences remain. And, of course, that's pushing oil higher. The energy stocks, we'll take a look at IYE ETF, which is a good proxy for the oil and gas stocks. That's the proxy that I use. And IYE is up like 38% so far this year. It's the other sector that has worked this year in addition to AI, particularly the semiconductor stocks. You take a look at the software stocks, and they're basically even on the year, although they've come back from a huge deficit earlier this year. It's really the semiconductor stocks that have driven the AI. The second best performing sector this year is the energy sector, and I measure that through IYE. Now, China. China was the second biggest story, maybe the biggest story last week, with Xi coming to Washington, D.C. They had the big tech dinner on Wednesday night. They had the meetings on Thursday. I think Xi went and visited the National Archives with Trump on Friday. Not much came from it that I could see. China eases tariffs on U.S. farm goods, but that did not include soybeans, which is very important in the trade between us and China. And you had Trump really pushing the critical mineral strategy, which takes one of the biggest bargaining chips that China has. It neutralizes it to some extent. And, of course, Trump, the author of The Art of the Deal, that's one of his strategies, is to take away bargaining chips on the other side and to keep leverage against the other side. But the Trump administration is spending billions to expand U.S. and allied supplies of critical minerals as Washington seeks to reduce China's leverage. That's the word I'm looking for. China has leverage over us. Over materials used in semiconductors, electric vehicles, defense systems, and advanced computing. That's how important those rare earth minerals are. We have one stock in that sector. It has not done very well. We own USA Rare Earth, as they believe there's a large deposit of rare earth minerals under a mound down in Texas. And, of course, the other one would be MP, Mountain Pass, which we do not currently own, and that's a large deposit of rare earth in the Barstow area, the Nevada-California border there in Mountain Pass, on the way to Las Vegas, from Los Angeles. We'll be right back. This is Bill Gunderson, CEO of Gunderson Capital Management. The Gunderson Team 2026 tour resumes with our next stop at the Embassy Suites in Independence, Ohio on Tuesday, September 29th and Wednesday, September 30th. I will be teaching a workshop on Wednesday evening from 7 to 9 p.m. and Barry and myself will be available on Tuesday and Wednesday from 7 a.m. to 5 p.m. for individual folks with individual meetings about our investment management services and financial planning services. This is a rare opportunity to meet with the team that you hear on the radio show each weekday. We will be conducting that workshop on Wednesday night from 7 to 9 p.m. To book a seat at the workshop or a personal appointment with us, give us a call at 855-611-BEST. That's 855-611-BEST or go to GundersonCapital.com. 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This is Bill Gunderson, professional money manager and chief investment officer at Gunderson Capital Management. Many of my listeners are still in the accumulation phase of their lives. They continue to contribute to their retirement or savings accounts. 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
28: 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I look forward to spending the day and each weekend with you.

0: And welcome back here to the second quarter of today's Best Stocks Now show. Well, you know, another chip that that Xi did not really have on his side of the table was the China economy is really sluggish right now. He's got his own problems at home. Well, you could say the same for Trump. I don't know that the war is all that popular. And, of course, he has the midterms coming up. So they're both sides seem to kind of have their hands tied at the current time, not a lot of leverage on either side. China industrial profit growth slows to 15.7%. And August expansion eases to just 4.2%. I can remember when China was consistently a 7% grower year after year after year, but not anymore. And I think even the numbers that they're putting out now are still exaggerated. Their stock market has performed horribly over the last 10 years, over the last 3 years, over the last 1 year, especially when you compare it with our stock market. I measure the Chinese stock market through the ETF FXI. And, of course, they have some good companies like Tencent, Alibaba, PDD. But you know what? As a whole, not any of them really have done very well at all. Over the last 12 months, the Chinese stock market is down 14.7%. And over the last 10 years, it's averaged a measly 1.2% return. You have had a stagnant market in China for the last decade. And even you look at this year, it's down 10.6% year to date. It had a good year. 24 and 25 were good years for China because, you know, there was a lot of action overseas last year with the tariff war. Europe did well. The emerging markets did well. But that trade seems to have come to an end. And China just has very, very sluggish growth right now. And, of course, Xi has to face his own, people at some point in time. I don't know when his term is up, but I know that he does not have a long time left on his term unless he somehow can finagle to stay in office, which I'm sure he can do if he wanted to. I don't know. I don't know how China is these days. Introducing my 2028 year-end forecast. Well, in the newsletter over the weekend, on Saturday, I always have a short-term price target for the market, which would right now be year-end as we enter, get ready to enter into the fourth quarter of 2027 or 2026. I have a 2027 year-end target price, but I introduced my 2028 year-end target price for 2028 also. And yes, are there earnings estimates out there? Yes, there are earnings estimates out there for 2028. And based on that, I am able to now establish a target price. Are there reasons to be bullish, or should we be getting cautious here right now? Well, you can see that in the macro outlook from last week's newsletter on Friday or Saturday, where I introduced, number one, my target price for 2028. Bank of America, and I couldn't agree more, said that corporate profits have mattered more than political party affiliation in explaining the distribution of positive S&P 500 return years based on an analysis spanning 1936 to the present. Well, I've witnessed the same thing. It doesn't really matter who's in office. You still get pretty similar returns. Now, yes, there's business-friendly environments. There's more hostile environments, raising corporate taxes, things like this, raising regulations. But over time, it's earnings that really matter, and these CEOs of American companies have been increasing earnings for the S&P 500 since 2009. That's the longest expansion. Compare that with China. That's why we have had such a phenomenal decade in the stock market, not just decade, but 16 years. The S&P has gone from 660 to its current, what, 7,600? We've added 7,000 points to the S&P 500. Why? Because earnings have gone up. That will be a big subject of my workshop Wednesday night. In Cleveland at 7 p.m. in Independence, Ohio, is the big picture. You have to begin with the big picture, the universal picture, and then work your way down to the individual stocks. But the big picture will show we've had an economic expansion, especially an earnings expansion for the S&P 500 since 2006 that has been phenomenal. And it's pretty much been in lockstep with the compound annual return of the S&P 500. Funny how that works, the correlation between earnings. It's math. It's mathematics. The correlation between earnings and the stock market over the last 16 years. Now let's just take that correlation over the last 16 years. Does it not make logical sense that that correlation also applies to the next 2 years, 2027 and 2028? If earnings continue to expand, the market should continue to go up. If earnings don't expand and remain flat, the market will remain flat. And if earnings start to recede, the market will recede because markets and stocks follow earnings. It's a very, very simple. It will make your whole analysis of the market so much easier, and it will make sense to you. No more of this. I don't want to hear, oh, the market's rigged against the little guy. Oh, the market makes no sense whatsoever. You know what? I find it to be very mathematical and very logical. Not as complicated as most people make it. You have earnings that affect the earnings, obviously. That's one side of the equation. And you have interest rates that affect the multiple on the market. And those two come together to create a target price. Goldman Sachs sees room for S&P 500 gains as investor positioning sinks. Goldman Sachs says the U.S. stock market has an unusual combination of strong headline performance and weak investor conviction. Well, I find that interesting, and I hear it every day, people throwing darts at the market, people being negative on the market, when in essence, you know, you have to look at the earnings of the market to determine whether you're bullish or bearish. Goldman Sachs believes there's potential for further gains and a catch-up rally. Of course, a lot of people are underweighted in the market right now, and you've got that FOMO thing at work, fear of missing out, and those people getting in back into the market because they don't want to miss out. So I agree with Goldman Sachs. At least for now, there seems to be more upside potential for the market. But we have to remain extremely, extremely vigilant. We'll be right back.
1: With SRN News, I'm Bob Agnew in Washington. President Trump says he believes talks will continue with Iran this week after he turned down a ceasefire offer. In a phone interview with Axios, the president said Iran wants to make a deal, but it's not a deal that he wants to make. The president said it's a deal they would have maybe agreed to a year ago, but Iran overplayed their hand. Hurricane Polo remains a powerful Category 3 storm today as it moves through the Pacific. Last check, that storm was about 85 miles southwest of Cabo San Lazaro in Mexico. It expected to make landfall along Baja California Sur later today. It will have an impact on Southern California as well. The region will be seeing increased surf and dangerous rip currents. It's slow going on Wall Street so far today. Right now, the major indexes are all in negative territory. According to the latest numbers, the Dow is off by just about 1 point, the NASDAQ down by 10. This is SRN News.
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4: Ronald Reagan understood that freedom sometimes requires more than quiet diplomacy. It requires moral clarity. On June 12, 1987, standing before the Brandenburg Gate in a divided Berlin, Reagan issued a direct challenge to Soviet leader Mikhail Gorbachev. "Mr. Gorbachev, tear down this wall." The Berlin Wall was more than concrete and barbed wire. It represented a system that restricted movement, divided families, and denied millions the freedoms Americans often take for granted. Reagan refused to treat that division as permanent. He understood that free nations must be willing to identify the difference between liberty and oppression, and have the courage to say so. 2 years later, the Berlin Wall fell. Freedom survives when people refuse to accept tyranny as inevitable. So when freedom is challenged today, will we have the courage to defend it with the same clarity?
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9: 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We all learned it, or should have, in civics class. Congress makes the laws, the executive branch enforces them, and judges interpret them. But some federal judges in Minneapolis have forgotten it. Patrick Schiltz, until recently chief judge of Minnesota's federal district court, just gave a remarkable interview to the New York Times. Schiltz and other judges were critical of the Trump administration's immigration crackdown. And as cases poured in, the judges met, consulted, and developed templates for court orders. Consider that. Judges personally opposed to administration policy were coordinating their rulings on cases challenging it. Judges must rule against any president when the law requires it. But judges shouldn't become a coordinated opposition to policies just because they personally oppose them. That undermines faith in an impartial judiciary and in a fundamental safeguard of American government.
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10: 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The answer. 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The answer.

0: And welcome back here to the second half of today's Best Stocks Now show. Goldman Sachs, you know, I'm pretty much usually in line with their estimates, their target prices. Ed Yardini is another one that I think we use similar methodologies for establishing our target prices. But Goldman Sachs had an interesting number. 19.2x is where the forward PE of the market is currently, which is very close to the 10-year average of 19, and yet we have superior growth right now in the market. They blame the higher interest rates, obviously. But having said that, when they put everything into their blender and put it on, mix and whip it up, they think that the PE should be higher than where it is today. And that's the big question mark right now. What kind of PE ratio do you use? I said that Yardini's using 18.6, which I think is too low. Goldman Sachs believes that the PE should be 10% higher than where it's at now. If you use that metric, you get 20.9 multiple. The earnings all seem to be in agreement. 2026 is $415 per share. So obviously, if you're going to use a 20 multiple, you get about $8,000, a little over $8,000. Goldman Sachs' 12-month price target is $8,700 because they're using a multiple more in the 21 area. So, I mean, obviously that would be significant upside from where the market is today. We are going to get some earnings this week, believe it or not. In fact, one of the most important stocks in the market will report on Wednesday. What stock is that? Well, it was my number one pick for 2026. It's up, it's more than tripled so far this year. Micron Technology, a leading U.S. manufacturer of DRAM and NAND memory, is set to report its Q4. So they have a fiscal year end of September 30th. July 30th, right? Yeah, I guess July 30th would be their Q4. Some companies have different year ends for various reasons. With investors looking for evidence that the AI-driven memory boom can support another step up in revenue margins and long-term demand visibility, I would expect very strong earnings from Micron. Obviously, the question is, is it big enough? Did it grow? Did the earnings accelerate at a pace equal to or greater than earnings expectations? Because sometimes they can come in and clobber earnings and still sell off because the whisper number, let's not forget the whisper number down there underneath the surface, people talking and murmuring under their breath, the whisper number maybe could not be met. On Thursday, Nike will report. Nike has been just a train wreck of a stock in recent years, and they recently lost Mbappe. I think he was with Nike, who switched over to Onan, a company where Roger Federer has a big stake. Interesting company. But those are the, and also Carnival Cruise Lines, which obviously is not doing well in this environment. If you're a company that uses a lot of diesel fuel, you're not sitting pretty right now. Yeah. And Trump is considering some kind of restrictions on our exports of diesel fuel to try to get costs down. The battery-driven semi-trucks don't seem to be happening in a big way yet. Maybe this cost of diesel will push the truckers in that direction a lot faster. Also, the driverless trucks don't seem to be happening as fast as, although a lot of companies like Tesla and Aurora. Aurora has plans for 30,000 driverless trucks. Right now there's very few on the road, but that could also be a big factor going forward. NVIDIA, why is NVIDIA having a good day? They unveil a massive $150 billion. That's bigger than most companies out there. to this their share buyback. Why does that increase the price of the stock? Because when you divide earnings by the number of shares outstanding, you get a price per share number. And when you decrease the amount of shares out there by buying back those shares, that number goes higher. The price per share goes higher. You slap a multiple on a higher earnings and you get a higher target price. Meta establishes a new enterprise platform for corporate clients, and they tap the MongoDB CEO to lead it. And as I said, Mongo is down 19%. So this guy must be pretty good. If the company that he was leading goes down 19%, Micron, on the other hand, because it's a down day in the NASDAQ, is also down. But Meta had a very, very good week last week with their announcement of the Muse AI agent, just how potent it will be and how many people will subscribe to it and if they can monetize it or not. Again, we went over the monetization of it last week, the potential monetization through subscriptions at $20 a month, premium subscriptions at a higher amount, and a piece of the action. That could add up to a substantial amount. I mean, that's the Amazon model there, a piece of the action on everything that is sold through the Muse. Of course, Muse is going to personally shop for you, recommend the product for you. You can buy it through Muse. And you can have a little gadget on your keychain to help you. That's part of your subscription to Muse. So all of this very, very interesting. It's Zuckerberg's big splash into the AI market, as they have really kind of faltered so far. And he got lost in the metaverse. I see this movie coming out pretty soon where A Social Reckoning, which features, not a good look at Zuckerberg and the power and what they do with the data that they collect from the users of Facebook, formerly Facebook, now called Meta. AI stocks pull far ahead of global benchmarks. Well, we know that to be a fact. The AI stocks are driving the economy. They're driving the big, huge earnings increases in the market, and they're driving the performance of the market. It's not going to last forever. Eventually, there will be a reckoning. Just like there's a reckoning of social media now, there will be a reckoning of the AI boom at some point in time. Two things will hit. Sales and capital spending will begin to decrease, okay, and that's going to hurt all of the companies on the receiving end of these funds. And there's another one that's going to kick in, depreciation of
1: to me, but there's certain, a lot of times inside of those, there's certain language as to what constitutes a default, so you can buy something, think that they defaulted, and in reality, based on the contract, they really haven't defaulted.
0: No,
1: even though it might be the common definition of a default.
0: Here is how the average investor can get involved in this, however, and we did it in 2022.

0: one, which, I mean, credit default swaps, I'm sure, are leveraged a lot more than that. But this thing is breaking out, TBT. I mentioned it to Barry the other day. I said, Barry, TBT is breaking out right now. And as I look at the best stocks now, at, and you can, I don't see a problem hedging a growth portfolio with some TBT because you're hedging against interest rates. Now, we bought TBT in, when it became obvious, and now we're in another Fed hike cycle. That's when you want to own TBT, whether it's to protect your bond portfolio, hedge against, you know, your high growth portfolio, or just flat out make money. TBT right now is up year to date 17.9%, more than the S&P 500. And look at the chart. We'll be right back. This is Bill Gunderson, CEO of Gunderson Capital Management. The Gunderson Team 2026 tour resumes with our next stop at the Embassy Suites in Independence, Ohio on Tuesday, September 29th and Wednesday, September 30th. I will be teaching a workshop on Wednesday evening from 7 to 9 p.m. and Barry and myself will be available on Tuesday and Wednesday from 7 a.m. to 5 p.m. for individual folks with individual meetings about our investment management services and financial planning services. This is a rare opportunity to meet with the team that you hear on the radio show each weekday. We will be conducting that workshop on Wednesday night from 7 to 9 p.m. To book a seat at the workshop or a personal appointment with us, give us a call at 855-611-BEST. That's 855-611-BEST, or go to GundersonCapital.com. 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

0: And welcome back to the final segment of today's Best Dogs Now show. I'm not sure where my internet crashed somewhere along the way, but I think we got in most of what I wanted to say there in the third quarter. And in the fourth quarter here of the show, I want to talk about a few individual stocks. Aurora Innovation, A-U-R, is targeting more than 30,000 driverless trucks by 2030 and over $5 billion in annual revenue. You know, that's one that I have on my daily watch list of my charts, A-U-R, because there's been a lot of hype. There's been a lot of talk, but there hasn't been a lot of action. As the trucking companies are still working through the economics, you know, of driverless trucks, I know Werner Enterprises, W-E-R-N, they're working through the economics. They have a partnership with Aurora. We'll just have to see how that works out. AbbVie wins FDA approval for the very first drug approved for Parkinson's disease. The only problem I see is the stock is not moving on the news. So it can't be that much of a blockbuster drug. Well, you know, it's up on a down day. It's up $2.16. That's not a bad chart, actually, on AbbVie, although it's a very slow grower. But the U.S. Food and Drug Administration has approved AbbVie's Juvemo Tavapadone tablets as the first and only selective D1, D5 receptors agonist for treating adults with Parkinson's disease. It demonstrated significant improvement in daily functioning and increased on time without troublesome dyskinesia and a favorable safety profile. AbbVie expects to make Juvemo, that's the name of the drug, Juvemo, available to patients in the U.S. in October. Well, that's just 3 days away, of 2026. And that's another thing. Let's not forget that the quarter ends on Wednesday. That means that the fourth quarter of 2026 will be underway, and a couple of weeks into the beginning of the fourth quarter will be another earnings season, and it's usually the big banks, so we're just going to look. Usually J.P. Morgan is right there at the start of earnings season. That will happen on 10-13, so 13 days. That's just 2 weeks from now. We will have the beginning of the third quarter earnings season. Right now, the expectations are right around 25% growth versus the same quarter. Let me check that number real quickly. I updated it over the weekend. Earnings growth for Q3 2026, no, it's 29.1% growth versus the same comparable quarter last year. And again, this is against a backdrop of a 19.2 forward PE ratio. In addition to that, the profit margin is expected to be 15%. So you're going to have the expectations for this coming earnings season. And of course, last earnings season, we began at like 25% expectations. We ended at 50% was the actual number. And yet the market didn't move that much. That's another reason why the multiple contracted. If the market remains the same and the earnings, forward earnings go up, then you're going to get a forward PE ratio that goes down. And that's what you've seen. But it's been allowed to go down because of now you have the competition from a higher bond yield that's competing for stocks. That's how the whole interplay works between all of these different asset classes. Interest rates going up makes bonds a little more attractive than before. You're getting a pretty good return now on a two-year treasury. And a lot of people say, the heck with stocks, I'll take the sure thing, 4.5, wherever it's at right now. And that provides competition for stocks. And that's another reason why you've seen the multiple contract on the market right now. Okay, one last couple more. OpenAI has put a pause on its latest AI models as they're a little bit afraid that they're getting out of control. Well, that's a scary thought. I heard one analyst even say that they could go out and start buying up gobs of short-term treasuries automatically for the banks to help raise yields for investors, or even go after higher yielding things than U.S. treasuries and riskier things, and they could get out of control in doing that. Well, OpenAI has paused training of its latest AI models after agents searching U.S. government websites behaved unexpectedly. But you don't want to get them to get into, like, you know, firing off nuclear weapons, things like this. This is all dangerous stuff with these AI models. And Trump is going to host Anthropic CEO. Now, he did not show up for the AI dinner on Wednesday night, or was it Thursday night? Trump is going to host Anthropic CEO Dario Amodei for a private White House dinner. And obviously, Amodei has been warning about the AI models. And he is probably, along with Sam Altman of OpenAI, those are probably the two most important guys in AI in the world today. So that will be a very important meeting, you know. And of course, another thing that came out of the Chinese and Trump exchange with each other is both are full speed ahead on AI development. In the meantime, Bill Gates is not. He wants voluntary safeguards from AI companies. He's worried. He was on Meet the Press on Sunday, and he's very worried about AI. Okay, we're out of time. I'll be headed to Cleveland. I'll be broadcasting live from our live event in Cleveland on Tuesday and Wednesday, where we have three full days of appointments, where we have a workshop on Wednesday night that I'll be teaching and introducing the team. We've added a few members to the team as we continue to grow that I'm very proud of, making my life easier, making me happy, keeping me focused on, the management of the portfolios and content and the articles, etc., which I love doing. So we'll see you folks in Cleveland. I can't wait. If you'd like to get 4-week trial to the newsletter, the app, the live alerts, GundersonCapital.com. If you'd like to set up an appointment with us, 855-611-BEST. That's 855-611-BEST. Have a great day, everybody.
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3: Breaking news this hour at Town Hall. I'm Bob Agnew in Washington. President Trump says he believes talks will continue with Iran this week after he turned down a ceasefire offer. In a phone interview with Axios, the president said Iran wants to make a deal, but it's not the deal he wants to make. He says the president would have accepted that maybe a year ago, but he says Iran has now overplayed its hand and that deal is off. An investigation is underway into a suspected terrorist plot targeting a British airbase used by U.S. military members.
4: Authorities have released few details about the suspects or their possible motives, but Iran has threatened the base in the past, in July calling it a legitimate target, the president suggesting the suspects were under surveillance.
5: We had them under view for a long time and we got them.
3: That's NBC's Raf Sanchez reporting. The five men now being held on suspicion of terrorism and explosives charges. Taking a look now at a lot of the health news is Scott Pringle.
6: It's the time of year for asthma flare-ups with the transition from summer into fall. Dr. Megan Conroy at the Ohio State University Wexner Medical Center says changes in temperature, humidity, and pollens really have an impact on airway inflammation, and that's the driver of asthma.
7: We also see increase in circulation of respiratory viruses, so the common cold virus, and others that start to circulate in the fall. These are the most common causes of asthma flares. But we also see increase in pollens like ragweed.
6: She recommends people take all medications as prescribed, no matter how frequently symptoms of asthma occur, and have a rescue inhaler on hand. Cancer is more common in people with type 2 diabetes. A new study being presented at the European Association for the Study of Diabetes shows cancer impacts people with type 2 diabetes twice as much as the rest of the population. Researchers looked at health data for all adults living in Denmark between the years of 1996 and 2022 for their study. Health update, I'm Scott Pringle.
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10: 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San Antonio planning a second diverging diamond interchange on the southeast side. The $40 million infrastructure project aims to reduce congestion on Interstate 37 near Southeast Military Drive and enhance safety. Construction expected to be completed in 2029. And San Antonio moving forward with changing the name of Cesar Chavez Boulevard back to its original name of Durango. A San Antonio woman accused of aiding her son's planned mass violence attack at a San Antonio ISD school a year ago has had her charges dropped due to insufficient evidence. Court records indicate that the woman bought ammunition and tactical gear for her son as he was planning out a mass shooting. I'm John Loretta with your news flash on AM 1070, The Answer.
11: 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The Texas Rangers lost 2 of 3 to the Twins over the weekend, and they lost 5 of their last 7, and they finished just behind the Houston Astros and out of the postseason. Rangers lose to the Twins on Sunday 6-4 at the same time. The Astros get a win against the A's 9-0. And with that, the Astros at 81-81, a .500 team, they get into the postseason. They are going to host the White Sox in a best-of-3 wildcard series, and that is set to begin on Tuesday. NFL football from Sunday, the Dallas Cowboys, they lose in Brazil to the Ravens 34-31, and the Texans drop to 0-3, bad loss. They fall to the Colts 19-17. 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
16: It's the Alex Marlow Show. I'm glad you're here. We got a big day today. I'm going to give you a big election update. And it's got some nice, nice news coming out of New York. And some of the street crime that's going on, I say nice, entirely ironic. But first of all, a shout out to my Salem colleagues and my friend Jen Horn, who precedes me in the morning here in Los Angeles. I had a great day on Saturday at the Salem event. It was a town hall, their annual big thing we do out in L.A., my first time participating naturally, as first time being on the air nationally with Salem in Pasadena. It was really great, just terrific audience, and all of you who stopped by, thank you for stopping by. I sold some books. Guys, if you ever see me out and about and I've got my books, go get them. It's like I'm not making more money on the books. I'm taking an L on the books. It takes a lot of effort to get the books shipped out. I bring them because if people follow me and want to know more in depth about my thinking, come up, get a signed book, say hello. I'm pretty friendly. It was really fun. A gentleman who teaches at my high school and is a pariah for his political views came up and said hello. Very cool stuff when you get to meet and engage with the audience. So please, if I'm ever out there, come by, say hello. And I'm also going to be on the speaking circuit some more. I'll tell you more on this, but I have a new partnership for the speaker circuit. So I'll fill you in down the road, but it was a great event. And we were talking about the future of California. Steve Hilton was there. Nick Shirley was there. Of course, my colleague Larry Elder was there. Larry O'Connor, Stage Right, was there. We call him Stage Right because that was his pen name of Breitbart News. Long story and a good story. One day I could share that one on the air. Mike Gallagher was there, maybe the nicest person on earth. Like, I don't think there's a nicer human being on earth. I completely stepped on one of his jokes on the panel that we were on. He was teeing up a joke, and I cut him off with the punchline to his own joke because I thought I was doing some playful banter, and I completely ruined his story, and I was humiliated. I was humiliated, and I couldn't wait for the panel to be over just so I could apologize. And then when I did, he acted like I had only enhanced the story, which is completely false. But that's how nice of a guy Gallagher is. He made me feel good after I ruined his story. Isn't that a sweet thing? A very sweet guy. Hey, look, he's a big breadwinner out here at Salem. Everyone tells me, you want to know how to deal with advertisers, with our clients, look at Gallagher. He knows what he's doing. He's the pro around here. So it was good to see everyone. And one of the conversations took place is California cooked? And I was compelled to go back to the story that I mentioned on Friday's show briefly, where we were trying to build 2 miles of monorail for LAX, the single worst airport in the world, and has now been delayed again. So it'll be at least 8 years. And this was prompted by someone told me, was musing, I wonder how long it took to do X, Y, or Z that was 8 years. So I actually made a point to look up some of the things that Americans accomplish in under 8 years. And the list will blow your mind. And I shared some of this with the audience. So if you were in the audience, you'll be getting even more refined version of what I spoke about. But the Empire State Building only took 1 year. Took 1 year to build the Empire State Building. Disneyland, which is my favorite example of all of them, because Disneyland has its own monorail, and that was built in 1 year. So we can't build two miles of monorail at LAX, but Disneyland, you build the whole park and a monorail in a year. Pentagon was 16 months. We had the Gateway Arch in St. Louis, famous arch, 2 years and 8 months for that. This is another fun one, Golden Gate Bridge, maybe one of the greatest construction projects in the history of the world, 4 years and 4 months. Hoover Dam, 5 years. Another amusing one, we said we were going to the moon and then got to the moon in less than 8 years. And then the first transcontinental railroad, a full railroad, 6 years for that. I also did a fun one. I looked up how far does a box turtle walk in 8 years, and it's apparently about 50 miles. So a box turtle could walk 50 miles in the time it's taking us to build 2 miles of rail. And that's what we're doing out in L.A. And it just, you wonder, I was conceptualizing this. I was talking to Mrs. Dr. Marlowe about the problems with our society. And we have two goals. These are the two goals. These are the two goals. These are the two goals. We want to have a society that is high trust. That is number one. The first one, we need to be able to trust that when we spend money, it is going someplace good. And then when you have trust in the people, when you have trust in the public, then all of a sudden things start getting a lot better for you. I think this is the one thing that when we pay exorbitantly in taxes in this state, then we don't trust that it's going anywhere. We trust that it's going to, you know, putting the feminine napkins in the men's room at the high school. That's where we think the money's going, or to the unions, or to some sort of public works project, which the goal is never to finish it. The goal is just to start it, create jobs, and that's it. And so the next thing that we need to have is we need to have social cohesion. We need to feel like we're all rowing in the same direction. And this is to the last point. We're not rowing in the same direction. When it seems like 60% of the area in which I reside in Los Angeles seems more focused on starting the public works project and not on completing it, and they don't care that we could literally commit to going to the moon. Everyone say that's insane. And getting to the moon, we could do that in a time that's faster than building a monorail at an airport. Then that is not going to be the sort of thing that's going to create high trust. It's also not going to create social cohesion because a lot of us just check out. And that's why when the people who are running the city, run the state, want us to have open borders, they want to go soft on crime, then we don't have social cohesion. And so if we don't have those two things, we're doomed. And it is a very sad thing because I want to believe in California. I want to root for California. I want to root for people to come to their senses. But I'm just not seeing it. I'm just not seeing it at the moment because it feels like every time I bring you news about what's going on out here, it's always bad news. Or one of the politicians that is in charge of running this place is saying something completely insane on some podcast. So I brought up Mamdani in New York, the story of the weekend that we had at Breitbart News, and I think this was based off of some reporting at the New York Post, so shout out to them over there. The prostitution business is thriving in Mamdani's Manhattan. And let me give you some of the key points. The prostitution is thriving in the Roosevelt Avenue corridor of Queens under Mamdani. And the number of street sex workers has increased, and prostitution-related arrests have fallen. Do you think that is a coincidence that we now have more people walking the street, prowling the street, engaging that sort of behavior? And then we're arresting fewer of them. Of course, that's the goal, because the goal isn't law and order. The goal is to protect the dregs of society. That's what people want to do. I'm aware it's the oldest profession, and I'm not saying all sex workers are created equal. That's not the point. I'm not trying to cast judgment on individuals. I'm saying in general, it's not a good marker of society if this stuff is happening in broad daylight, and it is. So the number of arrests for sex workers in New York has fallen 59% compared to last year. So this shows you that this is game on for people to engage in horrific behavior, and it is de facto blessed by the mayor. Though I note this because if we're not using our coasts as case studies, if we're not pointing out that if we don't start cracking down on law and order, if we don't start believing in, this is the exact opposite of the Rudy Giuliani broken windows policing, where it was you jump a turnstile, you're going to jail. And then now we've got, if you are engaging in sex work, and I'm not just talking about the prostitutes, there are whole networks behind these people. There are cartels, there are pimps. I mean, these are criminal enterprises that go into this stuff. You don't just wake up one day and start walking the streets. That's how it goes. It is enabling criminal networks to thrive at the same time taxpayers are being penalized. To quote John Fetterman, pick up trash. Too much trash in New York. Way too much trash. And until that's straightened out, then you should have no other priorities. And pulling back cops, pulling back law enforcement, this really does cut social cohesion. And it's sad because I want these cities to thrive. I do root for them. I really do. A 40-year-old customer, so a John, told the Post that buying sex on this strip, nicknamed the Marketplace of, the Market of Sweethearts is what it's called. It's cheap and easy, and it's a lot cheaper than in Manhattan itself. So it's like a advertisement for this area if you want to go pick up some girls. Why are we tolerant of this? Why do we support this? We do. We do support it. If you vote for the type of people who want to enable these policies, want to cut down law and order, you do support it. And if you opt out, and that's what I'm going to talk about in the next segment, if you opt out in these elections, these off-year elections, these midterm elections, because you're not 100% satisfied with conservatives and Republicans, you're just signing up the whole country to become one of these social experiments the same way LA and New York has become. I know this is all a big pain for all of you, but I've got a solution. 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
16: I bought a toothbrush, some toothpaste. All right, so I'm trying to break down the stakes. I've been doing this the whole year. It's been the theme of the show more than any others. But I'm trying to tell you that even if things are not going perfect, they're not. Gas price is way too high. I understand that. There's way more insecurity about certain things. Way less social cohesion than I think we would like to have. But overall, there's been a lot that's been accomplished, and I'll break that down as we head in towards the election here. We're less than a month and a half away. But now we have a House Democrat dropping a 26-article impeachment resolution against President Trump, and it got overwhelming support. This is one of the hottest stories from over the weekend. Steve Cohen, who is one of the most obnoxious of the Democrats from Tennessee, a lame duck House Democrat, 26 articles against President Trump, in a blueprint for potential Democrat House control after the 2026 election. He called Trump the most impeachable president our country has ever endured. He's been impeached twice, and I predicted he'd be impeached a third time. The Democrats get control of the House. He called Trump a danger to our democracy. And though the resolution has no chance of getting past Republican control, it still got 147 votes. So Congressman Al Green also perpetually trying to impeach Trump. But they claim that he is a threat to democratic integrity and elections because he's undermined elections. They want to impeach him for his military and foreign operations in Iran and Venezuela. They want to impeach him for immigration and civil rights violations, including his birthright citizenship order, the Aliens Enemies Act, detention conditions, and court defiance. They want to impeach him for over abuse of executive power, which I've been through this many times in my research and on the shows, which is that basically every president, aside from one or two, has credibly been accused of abusing power. So if that becomes impeachable, we're going to have a lot more impeachments coming up. So he is being accused of imposing loyalty tests, withholding funding as punitive measures. And he has done things like use his Department of Justice for a political operation. Ahem, I wrote an entire book about how the whole purpose of Joe Biden's Department of Justice was to do exactly that. They've framed him as a threat to press and free speech and other ethics issues, including the Emoluments Clause, which we've been through over and over again, how Trump has made money even though he's been president. So all this stuff, we're going to have this nonstop. It's going to be a bonanza. And if you don't think that people are going to be so exhausted of Trump and Republicans come 2028, if we're not careful here, they're going to be. And I still trust him. I still trust that what he's trying to do is the best thing. And I know it's sometimes hard. And sometimes he doesn't surround himself with the sharpest people who do the best things. But overall, I do think that he still has a high degree of trust. And even when he gets one not right or not perfect, I still feel like he's got the best chance of getting something done. And that is something that we've got to appreciate, that the alternative is we might feel self-righteous if you withhold votes from him, but it is not going to help the country. It's going to hurt the country immeasurably. He spoke with Laura Ingraham over the weekend, and this was a cut of him talking about the Iran war. I think it's important to play this. Cut 12, please.
1: If we hadn't done Iran, you would be cruising to midterm victory. 225 gas.
2: Yeah,
1: I mean, you'd be cruising.
2: Well, you don't know that.
1: Any regrets?
2: No. Supposing we were cruising, and all of a sudden Iran has a nuclear weapon, they would use it. They're crazy.
16: Yeah, and that's the whole thing. Do you buy that? And I don't think much of the country does. I do. I'm someone who's very skeptical of any sort of foreign intervention. And Trump brought me along and made me feel like that it was probably the right move to go try to wipe out Iran's nuclear capabilities. But there's a couple of things happening that a lot of people who are on Trump's side and largely support the war have been very hostile online. They've been very alienating to people who like Trump but were skeptical of the war. So there's no nuance. You're either on the side of the war or you're on the side that is so deeply disappointed and disturbed, and you don't understand why a president of the United States would want to protect his own people from a nuclear threat. And I fundamentally believe that Iran is crazy enough to use a nuclear weapon if they can. So, by the way, there is a effort to wrap up the war in short order. Scott Bessent said that Iran's economy will have nothing left to trade in 2 weeks as they continue their Operation Economic Fury. So there's still potential that we could get some sort of a positive October surprise when it comes to the economy. This is jobs week, so we get jobs data later in the week, which I always look forward to. So I'll have a big breakdown of that on Friday's show. But they've been very good. Our economy is overperforming, but people are unaware of it. People are walking around as if we're in depression and as if it is time to give up. It's not time to give up. There's a lot of indicators, there's a lot of markers that suggest that we are actually doing things at a better and more efficient and more effective rate than we have in recent years, and that we've had a market improvement, but then the inflation is higher than the target. And because of that, people feel a lot of pain when they go to grocery store and they go to the gas station, and we need to be speaking to those people, and I don't feel like we are. I don't think we're making a case to those people. And when we come back from the break, I'm going to play a clip of something that I saw online, which is just kind of alarming, but there's a huge out-of-touch nature with, I think, some of the people who Trump is surrounded with at the moment with what's going on in the rest of America. And we need to start messaging to the rest of America. Probably it'd be better if we did it 6 months ago, but we got to start now if we got any hope in the midterms. We'll be right back. Thanks.

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8: Time while I argue with Washington. President Trump says Iran wants to make a deal, but it's not a deal that he wants to make at this time. He made the comment at a phone interview with Axios. The president said it's a deal they would have maybe agreed to a year ago, but Iran overplayed their hand at the time. That nor'easter that took aim at the East Coast has not gone just yet. While the worst is over, with heavy rain and strong winds leaving coastal flooding behind, along with downed trees and power outages, the storm is expected to loop back around between New Jersey and Long Island sometime today. SpaceX is bringing its massive Starship rocket home hours ahead of schedule. The Starship 14 unmanned test flight launched off from the SpaceX facility in Starbase, Texas. The company said they made the decision to end the mission early due to a checkpoint analysis going on. Also at SRNNews.com, it's been slow going on Wall Street. The Dow right now down 115 points. This is SRN News.
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0: thought I had sent a clip that I need, but I had not sent it. So we're waiting for this clip. This is a mind-blowing one that we'll play in a little bit, but we got to sort out whether or not we play the sound. This is important. But it's an AI clip, and it's leading me to believe that the Trump administration Republicans are just way off on the messaging game right now. I'm looking at a breakdown of a Gallup survey showing 70% of Americans oppose new AI data centers. Now, should they oppose it? Do they oppose it for the right reasons? This is all a conversation we've been having, on the show. Also, I did release, by the way, on the podcast feed, my big speech on AI. This was, I put a lot of work into this, and it is tightly crafted, I would say, and it gives you my whole up-to-the-minute thoughts on AI in long form. So I do recommend that. So I recommend you subscribe to the Marlowe podcast feeds. There's so much content over there we're putting out every day, including on YouTube, stuff like that. But data centers are deeply unpopular, and Trump is going out there acting like he loves data centers. He's the number one champion of data centers. The people in his cabinet suggesting if you don't like data centers, you're a Chinese plant. Like, it's just not good. Just very bad messaging right now. Trump is now going to have dinner, apparently, with Dario Amodei, the original effective altruist, the guy who runs Anthropic, who wants Anthropic to have a veto power over the Pentagon. If the Pentagon wants to use its technology and we want to use it to fight wars, then Dario Amodei would like to have a kill switch that he can use so that you can't use his technology to engage in war if Amodei doesn't like it. He literally has that opinion. And he's going to the White House. And this is the point that's going on here that I've got, is that there is a massive disconnect in terms of messaging about Americans who are feeling that they are getting squeezed right now and what's coming out of the White House and the Republican Party. And there needs to be a combination of selling the public on things that are going well and taking principled positions that let the people know that they are on their side. We're going up against this new group of people, these AI people, these tech oligarchs, who are usurping power at a very quick rate, and they're doing so without a message that I think appeals to virtually anyone. Bill Gates was out there, and whenever he speaks, it always makes you cringe, but he was talking about AI causing maybe a billion deaths. Cut 11, please.
1: Do you believe AI is powerful enough to end all of humanity?
2: AI is certainly powerful enough to drive events that, you know, cause a billion deaths, you know. So even though it's pretty hard to get to 100%, there's never been a weapon as powerful as the combination of people with ill intent using the latest AI tools. And it's great that there's this discussion with the industry, almost against their interest, admitting these things. The problem is that the rest of the world is either discounting this or just thinking of this as a competition.
0: One thing that's so striking to me about this is, why are we talking to Bill Gates right now? Like, he's all over the Epstein files. And you hear from so many people in the disaffected wing of the Republican Party, the conservative movement, as well as the whole Democrat establishment. You hear nonstop about how this is the guy who Donald Trump was the real problem in the Epstein files, even though Trump kicked Epstein out of Mar-a-Lago and never liked the guy. And then Bill Gates, who's all over the thing, to the point where his wife leaves him over this stuff, and we're getting his opinion on AI? Like, why are we doing this? How are they having both narratives? And for those of you who didn't see that, that was, you could probably recognize her voice, Kristen Welker from Meet the Press. But Meet the Press is NBC, right? So NBC. And then I heard this talked about nonstop on CNN. So the corporate media wants you to believe Trump's the problem with the Epstein files, and Bill Gates, the Epstein file guy, we're getting his take on stuff. He can just opine. Super creepy guy. He wants law enforcement and politicians now to monitor AI. Who are going to be the people going to do that? It's going to be the effective altruists. Those are the ones who are going to do it. Let's play cut 8, please, guys.
1: Anthropic CEO Dario Amodei recently called on AI companies to slow model development to try to mitigate risks. Do you think self-regulation is sufficient, or does it need to be accompanied by legislation
2: in Washington? No one thinks self-regulation is enough.
1: So there needs to be legislation passed in Washington.
2: Absolutely. You need law enforcement and the politicians to get into the discussion about what safeguards and monitoring look like. And that has to be a required thing. And it will be a little bit of overhead for the industry, but not a dramatic slowing of what they're doing.
0: Very cool. Okay, so he thinks that we need to have global governance, and who's going to be in charge of it? It's going to be the people Dario Amodei put forward, or literally his family members. So just warning you that we need to channel the people here, because the people don't like AI, and the people who stand to gain the most from AI are the ones who are calling for global governance, which is going to freeze out competition and is going to make it so that there's a massive swell of money that floods Democrat coffers and globalist politicians throughout the world, their coffers, because you're all going to get rich because they're all the ones who run these companies. That's the math. You guys get it, this audience, but we got to get the word out. Peter Thiel, an interesting take on AI of Palantir, but also a top Trump funder on this one world government concept. Play cut seven, please, guys.
3: In theory, you could slow it down if you had genuine, you know, deep cooperation across the whole world. But I think that would require like a, you know, one world government with real teeth, real force. And the sort of classical liberal part of me thinks that's almost, that's a frying pan into fire. It's a cure that's worse than the disease. The Pope recently issued this AI encyclical, or, you know, I would characterize it as an anti-AI encyclical. And so, in effect, the Pope's encyclical was working for the Communist Party. I'm not saying he was an agent of the communists, but he was at least acting as a useful idiot for the CCP.
0: I think that's an interesting point, but I think that the point that I am most interested in is that acknowledging that the encroaching one world government, we're going to get the conversation with AI very similar to what we saw with climate change, where we're going to get calls for have one world government where we're going to outsource our sovereignty. And Thiel, on a personal level, doesn't like it, but he knows it's coming, and he's waving that out there. So he identified something else in this conversation that I thought was really compelling, and this ties into a point I was making in the last segment. Can you play cut nine, please, gentlemen?
3: I think the two administrations kind of made opposite mistakes. You know, the first administration brought in all these people who couldn't agree, and it was just all this internal fighting. The second administration, had all these, they overcorrected for the mistake of the first term with all these loyalty tests. You got sort of, an administration staffed by not very smart, but very loyal people. It reflected a way that things had reached a certain exhaustion and certainly on the Republican side.
0: The first thing is, I don't know if he presumably wants Republicans to win. I think he does. I don't know why he's making these points, but it is a good point. And it's interesting to think about this, because the first Trump administration, you know, our role at Breitbart was we had to push back on a lot of what the administration's policies were, even though we were instrumental in getting Trump elected. But then when people came in who were pushing globalism, who were pushing soft on crime policies, who were putting Paul Ryan's healthcare reform in the front burner and immigration locking down the border on the back burner, we had to push against that stuff. And there was huge divisions within the administration and big turmoil. And then now there seems to be less division, but it does seem like there's a bit of an out of touch nature that I want to warn against. And there's, I guess we're not going to have it in time, but Dan Scavino, who's the deputy White House chief of staff, who just seems like a great guy in general. And he's a great success story. And he's someone who came from, I think he was working one of Trump's golf courses that ended up being his social media guru. It's an amazing story, but he did put out a video, an AI video celebrating at the state dinner or something. And it's him popping champagne with his wife. And it looks like Eric Trump in the background and maybe some sort of AI facsimile of Lara Trump, but I can't tell. And he's like spraying champagne everywhere. And it's so off-putting. It's just very off-putting. And I don't say this to make this huge referendum on Dan Scavino, but I'm saying that this is a guy who's a genius at social media. Why not get the memo that, hey, guys, we need to get focused here. Americans are feeling the pain here at the grocery store and the gas pump. Like the champagne stuff, like they're not, it's not as funny as it was during a campaign when we're going up against Joe Biden, who's half dead. Like, it's not as funny as that. It's different now. We've got to lock in. We've got to make people feel like we feel their pain to some degree and be credible about it. Rachel Campos Duffy, who's a host on Fox, and again, another person everyone says is great. She co-hosts with my good friend Charlie Hurt, who sings her praises constantly. So she's very bright and very fun. And married to Sean Duffy, who's been excellent to us at Breitbart. She put out a little vlog over the weekend of her time at the state dinner, and she has a great time, and he's having a great time, and they're very charming, good-looking, and I'm glad they're having fun. I'm glad they have nice lives. But is not the message when a lot of people are feeling the hurt.

0: that we're the weird ones because we don't want children to have chemical castration or physical castration. We're the weird ones. And he's Mamdani's buddy and Saeed's buddy. Let's play cut one. Here's Tallarico's pastor. Cut one, please.
1: It's very possible that Jesus rose from the dead. It's also possible the body was stolen. Maybe Jesus rose from the dead, but maybe not. Maybe the person I'm sitting next to is as close as I need to get. Symbols are not, religious symbols, if they're healthy, are not symbols of something that happened. They're symbols of the principles by which everything happens.
0: So maybe Jesus didn't rise from the dead. So that's where they're at right now. And so we got to get the word out. I don't feel like the word has gotten out, and we need to be narrowly focused on this. And I'm glad some of you guys are thriving and living your best life in D.C. and having a great time. But this is very high stakes here. We're going to have a miserable couple years heading into a, perhaps an even more miserable 4 years after that. If we don't get locked in right now, we got to. We'll be right back.
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6: Ronald Reagan understood that freedom sometimes requires more than quiet diplomacy. It requires moral clarity. On June 12, 1987, standing before the Brandenburg Gate in a divided Berlin, Reagan issued a direct challenge to Soviet leader Mikhail Gorbachev. "Mr. Gorbachev, tear down this wall." The Berlin Wall was more than concrete and barbed wire. It represented a system that restricted movement, divided families, and denied millions the freedoms Americans often take for granted. Reagan refused to treat that division as permanent. He understood that free nations must be willing to identify the difference between liberty and oppression, and have the courage to say so. 2 years later, the Berlin Wall fell. Freedom survives when people refuse to accept tyranny as inevitable. So when freedom is challenged,

0: challenge today, will we have the courage to defend it with the same clarity?
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6: Okay, you guys know I'm bringing you news about the economy every day that will give you pause, will give you concern. And there's only one tried and true proven hedge, but it's also something that I think is looking towards the future also, which is precious metals. It's gold, it's silver, other precious metals. And that's why I always recommend you work with Monetary Gold, because they're the best in the game as far as I can tell. These guys have 5-star rating with the Better Business Bureau. These guys have raves all online for what they do, and they will help you get educated on gold and why it is a match for you. I can just tell you it is. It's a match for you and what you're doing, your portfolio. I want to talk to them about what they do, but also I want to talk about the news, about what's going on, how precious metals work into this. And we've got Matt Sullivan here today, who's the head of marketing for Monetary Gold. And Matt, I've been looking forward to this because this is a legitimately interesting topic to me, is that where precious metals fit in a super dynamic economy where, you know, a third of shipping gets cut in the Strait of Hormuz, and all of a sudden the whole world is in chaos. And that leaves people rightly insecure about what's going on. So I want to start with watching gold. It was bouncing around. It was in the middle 4,300s, and then it went a huge run. It got about 5,600 in January, and then did not have a great summer. So where are we at now? Is this the time to buy the dip? Or do you want to wait for a calmer stretch? Where are we?
7: I mean, something very important to know about gold is it moves all over the place. Like you said, beginning of the year and then 2025, we went on a major run up. Then spring, summer hit, started to fall down. There is no right or wrong time to buy gold if gold is the right right asset for you. You know, gold is all about personal choice. It's all about personal freedom. It's about, you know, individuals and their own needs. So one of the biggest things I would say about gold is it's fine to watch it when it's low. It's great to watch it when it's high. You know, gold is meant to be a long-term hold, not a short-term, call it get rich quick scheme, right? Gold is meant to be something that you have in your portfolio for quite a while. But getting back to it, you know, there are a lot of deciding factors with gold. You know, gold's affected by the economy overall, the Fed, the stock prices, what's happening in a geopolitical sense, like you said, oil in the Strait of Hormuz, all that kind of goes into gold. So I really think the important thing to understand is there is no magic time to buy gold, as opposed to some people would say like, oh, this stock is hot or this bond is selling right now at this point. Gold doesn't really play by those rules. Gold is its independent own thing, and it's physical, it's tangible, all the right things.
6: All right, so here's the big question, Matt. What are you telling people to do? What is the bottom line? Are you saying people should get out of stocks, put everything into gold, or are you telling people we need a more broad diversification strategy? What is it? What is the message?
7: I mean, really the message is what are you feeling right now? What is your gut telling you? What are the politics that you follow telling you? What is it? What is your opinion on the situation? Because if you're thinking about gold already, you obviously have questions and there may even be an interest there. So again, not a financial advisor, but what I am is a father. I'm a brother. I'm a husband. I'm all of that, right? And my personal financial future is dependent on a lot of these factors. So my choice to what I make, mine alone, no one's really going to tell me what to do. No could tell you what to do, right? Especially a gold IRA company. But to me, the biggest decision is if you really are interested in gold, this isn't a wait and see what happens next. It's not a wait for a magic number of $7,000 per ounce of gold, $20,000. It doesn't matter. right? Gold is meant to be a hedge. It is meant to be a diversification point. It's not something that I would say go throw your entire 401k into, because that's, again, going back to the adage of don't put all of your eggs in one basket. But if it does make sense for you and for your financial future and for where you want to see yourself in, say, 5, 10, 20, 30 years from now, I would advise you, you know, look at it maybe a little bit harder. There is, like I said before, there is no wrong time to buy gold. There is no right time to buy gold. It's all about personal choice, the benefits that you see, and what you think that will have for your future.
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14: Breaking news this hour at Town Hall. I'm Bob Agnew in Washington. President Trump criticizing what he calls fake polls.
15: President Trump with a Truth Social post about recent GOP polls that indicate Republicans will lose the midterm elections. He applauds the president of the Heritage Foundation discussing the damage fake polls can do in terms of voter turnout in a segment on Fox News. The president saying, "I'll be out there spending money and helping every one of them get elected. I won most of these places, often by a landslide. MAGA, pretend I am on the ballot. Don't let them open your borders and allow crime to again flourish. Keep America great." Laura Winters reporting.
14: Florida Governor Ron DeSantis has issued a temporary stay of execution for a 74-year-old Florida death row inmate.
16: Mr. Thompson is an elderly man who is incredibly physically ill. He was discharged from the hospital the day before the governor signed his death warrant. He is still quite sick. And on top of that, he has dementia.
14: And that is the governor's decision now to appoint a board to examine William Thompson this week for possible dementia. Anti-execution advocate Grace Hanna says it's the right thing to do considering his medical condition. Thompson is set to be executed for a 1976 murder and sexual assault. Eight counties in New Jersey remain under a state of emergency as crews continue to restore power after a nor'easter.
17: The storm caused street flooding in numerous communities along the Jersey shore. There were voluntary evacuations in Manasquan where this guy says it was a close call.
18: Oh, this is the worst. This one was the worst for us. Another foot or two higher, it would have been in the house.
17: First responders dealt with home and vehicle water rescues in Seabright, and significant beach erosion being reported in the Brigantine area. Governor Mikey Sherrill says NJDEP crews will be inspecting the beaches.
19: We will start fixing what we can and submit an application for federal assistance if appropriate.
17: There are school districts either closed or with delayed openings today. In New Jersey, I'm Scott Pringle.
20: 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The same goes with your savings. And there are some rough seas right now. 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
14: U.S. team captain Brant Snedeker crediting President Trump following a dramatic comeback.
21: United States team captain Brant Snedeker praised President Donald Trump for inspiring the U.S. team's dramatic President's Cup comeback over the international team at Medina Country Club in Chicago. President Trump returned as honorary chairman of the President's Cup Sunday.
14: That is Bernie Bennett. Apparently a lot of Americans willing to pay big money to have more fun.
22: Bank of America data shows that funflation, the increased cost of fun, is on the rise. But consumers are not cutting back. The bank says spending on hobbies grew nearly 8% in August. The latest Bureau of Labor Statistics Consumer Price Index data found that the Recreation Index, that includes video and audio, pets and pet services, sporting goods, and photography, rose nearly 3% in the past year. Rich Thomason reporting.
14: You'll find breaking news and analysis at townhall.com. Strokes are becoming a lot more common in younger adults. We get a report from Rob Martin.
23: A U.S. population study found stroke rates among 20 to 54 has nearly doubled. The study's author from the University of Cincinnati said more people are surviving these strokes, which means more younger adults may be living with the long-term effects of stroke. The overall stroke rate has increased from about 34 cases per 100,000 people to over 62 by 2020. Researchers also found that high blood pressure, diabetes, atrial fibrillation, and substance use became more common among younger adults who had strokes. I'm Rob Martier.
14: Title IX protections for trans students are being rolled back Today, Education Secretary Linda McMahon rescinded the Biden administration's interpretation of the law, eliminating gender identity as a protected class, saying it will protect women's sports. More of these stories can be found at Town Hall.
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5: 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The Answer. Civilization and delivering common sense for the American people. Ladies and gentlemen, here's Scott Jennings.
24: All right, what is the latest on Iran? Will there be a deal before the midterms? Unlikely, because Trump doesn't need one. I'll explain in just a few seconds. The United States and China have announced a major round of reciprocal tariff cuts following President Trump's summit with Chinese President Xi Jinping. China will lower tariffs on a range of American agricultural products, they say. And coming up, he's young and he's fearless, and he is mounting a bid to become next chairman of the House Oversight Committee, Texas Congressman Brandon Gill, joining us at the bottom of the hour to discuss news and politics of the day. Here on Monday, September the 28th, this is Scott Jennings reporting for Salem and coming to you live from a beautiful Louisville, Kentucky. On this day, 1941, Ted Williams completed one of the greatest hitting seasons in baseball history. The 23-year-old Boston Red Sox star entered the final day of the season with a batting average of 399.5. Now, that rounds up to 400. Now, Williams could have protected that number by sitting out Boston's season-ending doubleheader against Philadelphia, but Williams wanted no part of that. He wanted to play, and he put baseball history on the line, and then he delivered. Williams went 4-for-5 in the first game, including his 37th home run of the season, and then 2-for-3 in the second game. 6 hits and 8 at-bats on the last day of the season, raising his final batting average to .406, the last MLB player to hit better than 400. Now jump ahead to September 28th, 1960. Two wars and 19 years later. Oh, Ted Williams, you might recall, lost 5 full seasons in service to his country. But the young hitter was back in Boston, 42 years old now, playing what would be his last game at Fenway Park. And in the 8th inning, the splendid splinter walked to the plate one last time. Cut one. Okay, well, I'm told we don't have it, but if we had it, I can assure you it would have been amazing audio of Kurt Gowdy. Kurt Gowdy giving the play-by-play of what happened in Ted Williams' final at-bat at Fenway Park, which was a home run. A home run in your last at-bat. Pretty cool end of the story. The fans called for him to come back out, but Ted Williams wouldn't do it. No curtain call, no tip of the cap. Just one more day at the ballpark for maybe the greatest hitter of all time. And all of it happened for Ted Williams on September the 28th, first in 1941 and then again in 1960. On to the news now. The Major League Baseball season did end on Sunday, and the playoffs begin Tuesday with four wild card series. The Tampa Bay Rays are the top seed in the American League. The Milwaukee Brewers hold the top slot in the National League, and among Tuesday's matchups, Red Sox versus Yankees. British police arrested five men Sunday near the Air Base Fairford in England, and that base is used by U.S. bombers in strikes on Iran. Officers moved in after a tip about three suspicious vans heading toward the base. The men were in custody, but apparently, according to late-breaking news, are being released on bail. Investigators are examining a possible Iranian connection. President Trump says the suspects were looking to do big damage to the airbase there. Disaster averted, but we'll see what happens to these suspects now that it looks like they may be getting out of jail, at least temporarily. Let me address the situation in Iran for a moment, if I might. As you know, for weeks, I've been telling you that we have won this war. It's been evident to me for some time, and now it is evident to the world. The Iranian regime has lost control of the Strait of Hormuz, and therefore, they've lost the war. Donald Trump doesn't need to make any deals with the Iranians right now. Now, this may sound strange if you filled up your truck lately. Oil is expensive. Diesel is painfully expensive. But Iran's plan was never merely to make oil expensive. Its plan was to hold the world hostage, choke off a waterway vital to global energy, and inflict so much economic pain that America would have to deal on Tehran's terms and use the strait to rescue a regime under enormous pressure. But that strategy has failed. Admiral Brad Cooper and the remarkable men and women of U.S. Central Command have won the Battle of Hormuz. In a recent operational update, Cooper said U.S. forces had helped protect more than 2,000 commercial vessel transits and more than 1 billion barrels of crude had passed through the strait over the last couple of months. Oil, gas, and cargo shipments over a recent two-week period have reached their highest volume in 6 months. The primary transit lanes in the strait have been cleared of mines. Here is the strategic point. The regime in Iran does not control the strait. It can no longer dictate that the rest of the world's oil stops moving until America pays its price. Those days are over, no matter how many Senate Democrats and their pundits gaslight you about all this on cable news. We've won, and Iran has lost, despite the American left's cheerleading for the Iranian regime. And the independent shipping numbers back up the direction of travel. Reuters reports that crude exports from key Middle Eastern producers are on pace to reach nearly 13 billion barrels a day in September, the highest level since the war began. Roughly 7.4 million barrels are expected to move through Hormuz itself. So the next time you hear a dumb person on TV say the Strait of Hormuz is closed, please understand, they're a moron, and they are only on television for the purpose of making you dumber. Iran has not exported a drop of oil since mid-July. Since the United States restored its blockade, no fresh Iranian crude has successfully crossed the U.S. Navy on its way to China, which is Tehran's main oil customer. Iran can sell oil that it already stored on tankers beyond the blockade, but that inventory is a quickly diminishing lifeline. Now, here's where I think the United States made one strategic mistake. We paused the blockade during a diplomatic opening in June. Iran used that opening to move roughly 80 million barrels of oil and other petroleum products. That bought the regime time, and it got them billions of dollars worth of exports before we then restored the blockade. We tested the prospects of a deal, and Tehran took the lifeline. But that lifeline does not last forever. As the previously shipped oil is sold and the proceeds are spent, Iran cannot simply send out another fleet of tankers to replace it. The pressure on its currency, its imports, and its budget has become more severe. Full economic collapse for Iran is right around the corner. And that explains why President Trump rejected Iran's latest offer last week. Tehran proposed reopening Hormuz in exchange for relief from the American blockade. But oil from its neighbors is increasingly getting through. Iran was offering to give us back something it could no longer take away, while asking us to restore the income that we can deny it. Trump was right to refuse that deal. Now let's answer the question Americans will rightly ask. If we're winning, why am I still paying so much for gas and diesel? Because moving crude oil is only half the job. Refineries must turn it into usable fuel. Ukrainian strikes have damaged Russian refineries. Russia has restricted diesel exports, and the war has disrupted Middle Eastern refining and fuel shipments. The International Energy Agency says refineries around the world are stretched close to capacity. So the truth is we have an international refining problem. And here at home, we've spent decades making it worse. California, for instance, had 21 operable refineries in 2006 and only 12 at the start of this year. A Los Angeles area refinery stopped processing crude last year. Valero finished idling its Benicia refinery this April. We should be building the capacity to make the fuel that our economy needs, not becoming more dependent on imports when the world is at war. Democrats who are complaining the loudest about fuel prices today have spent years creating the conditions to drive them ever higher. So, yes, I know you're feeling the pain of high gas prices. What we need to do is address the refining bottleneck. But high fuel prices does not mean that Iran holds a winning hand. Their military and nuclear facilities have suffered damage. They couldn't make a nuclear weapon if they wanted to, and I'm sure they do. They can't wage war against us or anyone else. Their Navy and Air Force are totally destroyed. Their economy is on the brink of collapse, and Iran's best bargaining chip is gone thanks to the U.S. Navy. So, President Trump, my advice, stay the course. Intensify the pressure. Keep the strait open. You've won this war, and the Democrats are going to have egg on their face after all of their Iranian cheerleading. 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A three-week supply is $17.76. More news when we come back. It's Scott Jennings on Salem. Stay with us.
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24: Monday, September the 28th. Common sense for the American people. Coming up. The governor of Arkansas, Sarah Huckabee Sanders, has a new television ad out for her campaign for re-election. I'm going to play it for you. It's generating a little bit of debate online. My reaction was positive. Some other conservatives have negatively reacted. I think Sarah's on the right track. I'm going to play it for you. You can draw your own conclusions in just a moment. But first, a word from our friends at AARP. Here's the word. If you are like me, and I guess you are, you're an American citizen out there listening to this show and working and paying your taxes, you have been paying into Social Security your entire whole working life. It's your money. You earned it. However, special interest groups in Washington are pushing cuts to Social Security, and Americans are depending on it now more than ever. That's why AARP is depending on you to help them fight the cuts and protect your money. If you agree that Social Security should be protected, pledge today to do that at aarp.org/we earned it. aarp.org/we earned it. I encourage you to check out their campaign. All right, what is Sarah Sanders doing down in Arkansas? She is taking aim at government benefits for able-bodied adults who choose not to work. You remember last summer, this was a big debate in the Big Beautiful Bill. Work requirements. If you want welfare, you're going to have to work or try to work. So Governor Sanders is pushing this idea, this welfare to work requirement in her campaign advertising. She says young, healthy adults getting government assistance should be working, going to school, or volunteering. I want you to listen to this ad. Hold on. Before we play the ad, Hollywood Sean, can you assure me that if I tell you to play the ad, it will play? You do. 100%? 100%. Because you realize our personal and professional relationship is on the line right now. Because if I call for it and it doesn't play, we got a real problem. Okay, we're going to call for it. Here's the ad. Cut to.
13: Yeah, you want some of this? Come on.
15: Meet Brad. Brad has turned relaxing into a full-time profession. But you actually work hard. You pay taxes to cover welfare for guys like Brad who just choose not to work.
13: Whoa.
15: That's why I launched a welfare to work requirement.
13: Almost there.
15: Now, more Arkansans are working than ever before.
13: Whoa.
15: Even Brad.
24: So the ad depicts Brad, a ne'er-do-well, video play, game playing, whatever, sitting on his couch, presumably in his mother's basement, playing games instead of working. Now, my reaction to this was that it's going to work because Republicans have always preached the idea that we're generous and we believe in the social safety net and we're not opposed to welfare benefits, but we don't want to do it for people who choose not to work, able-bodied adults. And the idea here is if you're going to get government assistance, you should be working or trying to work. You should be going to school or you should be volunteering. And I'll take it a step further because a lot of Republicans believe this too. If you're taking care of a family member, if you're taking care of children, if you're a caretaker within your own family, that's fine too. So we have this generous idea that you could be doing a range of things, but if you're able-bodied and you're doing none of that, you should not get government assistance. You should not sit around and collect welfare while the rest of us get up and go to work every day and pay our taxes and pay for you. It seems relatively non-controversial to me. Some people online, though, are complaining. They're saying Sarah Sanders is insulting a key Republican constituency group. In the ad, if you didn't see the video feed, the guy that is playing the video games is a young white male. So some people are mad that Sarah Sanders is insulting young white males. I see it differently. I think she's insulting people who are able-bodied adults who choose not to work. This is not about race. This is about people who get up and go to work every day and pay their taxes and do everything we tell them to do versus people who are able-bodied and aren't working, aren't trying to work, aren't going to school, aren't volunteering, and aren't taking care of anybody in their family. I reject the criticism. Governor Sanders, you're on the right track. More after this with Brandon Gill. Stay with us on the Scott Jennings Show.
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25: This is John Catsimatidis. Is AI changing everything? Well, there are many, many opinions. AI, to me, all it is a super Google machine. Well, what does that mean? There is no artificial intelligence. It's only as good as the programmer. Intelligence? No. Searching more places to create that it looks like intelligence? Yes. Overrated at this point? Absolutely. But again, it will need some kind of regulation. We don't want to change history. Finally, I agree with President Trump. We have to win the AI game worldwide and beat every other country. That way, we keep America the greatest country in the world as we are used to. At the end, I believe Donald J. Trump is making the right decision on AI. America has to be number one in this category. I'm John Catsimatidis, and that's the Cat's Corner.
14: With SRN News, I'm Bob Agnew in Washington. President Trump says Iran wants to make a deal, but it's not one he's willing to accept at this point. The president said the deal they've proposed would have been good a year ago, but now they have overplayed their hand. The nor'easter that took aim at the East Coast is not gone yet. The worst is over, with heavy rain and strong winds leaving coastal flooding, downed trees, and power outages from the Outer Banks to New England. Title IX protections for trans students are being rolled back. Today, Education Secretary Linda McMahon rescinded the Biden administration's interpretation of the Title IX laws to include the transgendered. This eliminates gender identity now as a protected class. The administration says by eliminating it will help to protect women in their own sports. On Wall Street, the Dow Jones Industrial Average is struggling. It's down by about 232 points. More at srnnews.com.
17: 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Don't Sharia My Texas, exposes an America under siege from within.
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28: Ronald Reagan understood that freedom sometimes requires more than quiet diplomacy. It requires moral clarity. On June 12, 1987, standing before the Brandenburg Gate in a divided Berlin, Reagan issued a direct challenge to Soviet leader Mikhail Gorbachev. Mr. Gorbachev, tear down this wall. The Berlin Wall was more than concrete and barbed wire. It represented a system that restricted movement, divided families, and denied millions the freedoms Americans often take for granted. Reagan refused to treat that division as permanent. He understood that free nations must be willing to identify the difference between liberty and oppression, and have the courage to say so. 2 years later, the Berlin Wall fell. Freedom survives when people refuse to accept tyranny as inevitable. So when freedom is challenged today, will we have the courage to defend it with the same clarity?
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29: 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The Answer. Straight talk without the bluster. When you positively need the truth, this is where you come. The Scott Jennings Show.
24: Monday, September the 28th. Common sense for the American people. Scott Jennings broadcasting from Louisville, Kentucky today. We welcome back to the show Congressman Brandon Gill of Texas. Brandon, come on back in here, and before you say hello, I'm just going to tell the people what's going to happen. This man's going to be the next chairman of the House Oversight Committee, and he deserves it. Your performance so far in Congress in calmly picking apart these libs and these committees has been nothing short of brilliant. And this job, in some ways, is a public-facing job. The American people need to know
0: what's going on, and this oversight committee is one of the best places to find out and put the sunshine on Washington. I can't think of anybody better to do it than you. So let's start there, Brandon. Welcome back in, and how's the campaign for that going?
1: Thanks for having me. That's very kind of you. I mean, listen, the Oversight Committee is, for a lot of Americans, that's what they see Congress working on. It's unique relative to most other committees in that it has subpoena authority, meaning that we can drag people before Congress and we can make them answer for what they're doing with Americans, with our tax dollars, make them answer for how they're abusing the American people in other ways, trampling on their constitutional rights. And I think that that's an opportunity that we ought to use whenever we have these congressional hearings. And by the way, the purpose of a congressional hearing is not just good theater. It's not just to get a viral video clip. It's to change policy, to either help out the administration and some of the great work that they're doing politically, or separately, to actually build up political support so that we can get good legislation passed in the House, or it's to hold people accountable with that subpoena authority where we can get more documents and information in addition to witness testimony and congressional hearings. So there's a lot of functionality of that, and that's the work that I hope to continue doing. James Comer, the current chairman of that committee, has done a phenomenal job over the past 6 years leading Republicans, and I want to continue the good work that he's doing.
0: Brandon Gill, Congressman from Texas, our special guest conversation this hour on the Scott Jennings Show. Congressman, I want to continue a conversation I started with the audience just a few minutes ago, and I want to get you engaged in it. And it has to do with the Republican Party position about requiring people to try to work if they're going to be on welfare. We're targeting able-bodied adults here who are choosing not to work, aren't volunteering, aren't going to school, but are just literally sitting in a basement playing video games, as depicted in this ad being run by Sarah Sanders, governor of Arkansas, in her reelection campaign. Let's play that and get your reaction. Cut two.
13: Yeah. Oh, you want some of this? Get back. Come on.
15: Meet Brad. Brad has turned relaxing into a full-time profession. But you actually work hard. You pay taxes to cover welfare for guys like Brad who just choose not to work.
2: Whoa.
15: That's why I launched a welfare to work requirement.
2: Almost there.
15: Now, more Arkansans are working than ever before.
2: Whoa.
15: Even Brad.
0: This takes us back, Congressman, to the debate that was had in Congress last summer about work requirements that were included in the Big Beautiful Bill. How does that ad strike you? And give us your vision of the Republican position on this.
1: Well, what I think is most interesting is that welfare requirements are something that even Democrats 20 or 30 years ago supported. I mean, Bill Clinton put in some of the first modest work requirements in welfare reform back in the 90s. This is something that's incredibly popular with most Americans. You work hard, you pay taxes, and you want to make sure that that taxes is supporting things, that money is supporting causes and programs that benefit you, that it's building roads and bridges and funding our military and working for legitimate causes, not for somebody who wants to use welfare as a means of living without seeking work, without trying to do anything productive. And I think that that's what the arguments that's being made here. And that's something that conservatives have talked about for a really, really long time, that welfare state dependency is corrosive not only to our economic prospects, but is corrosive to the soul for the recipient. We want people to climb the ladder, get off welfare, and be self-sufficient.
0: I remember when this debate was going on last summer, and I was told time and again on CNN, you'll regret these work requirements, Jennings. The Republicans are going to regret this. We're going to run on this in the midterms. I don't see any Democrats running on this because I think they know what you said is true. Requiring people to try to work if they're going to get welfare is actually popular. And I think we should explain to the audience what the Republican position is. If you're an able-bodied adult in the Big Beautiful Bill, enrollees in Medicaid must complete at least 80 hours per month, that's about 20 hours per week, of paid work, self-employment, participation in work training, half-time enrollment in an educational or technical program, or unpaid community service through a structured organization, And exemptions for pregnant women, certain primary caregivers or parents of young children, and individuals determined to be medically frail or disabled. Basically, the pure targeting here was on able-bodied adults who are literally doing nothing else. And for that, Republicans were savaged as draconian last summer. But this is purely an 80-20 issue, I promise you. Maybe better, Brandon. Okay. Maybe better than 80-20, don't you think?
1: 100%. I mean, most Americans believe that they shouldn't be forced to pay for somebody to do nothing. And to your point, you have to be either working or seeking work. 20 hours a week is a very low bar. And there's a variety of ways that you can meet that criteria, including, as you said, community service. You can volunteer at your local church for 20 hours a week. I mean, this is not hard. And that is such a basic, I mean, just such a low bar to attain in order to access welfare benefits. I mean, this is about as common sense as it gets. In other words, what we're saying is we want you to be self-sufficient. We want you to at least be on a path towards self-sufficiency, and we don't want to force hardworking American taxpayers to pay for somebody to sit on their couch and do nothing all day. That's not fair to the American taxpayer. It's not beneficial to this country. And again, it's just basic common sense.
0: Talking to Brandon Gill, the great congressman from Texas. I think, Brandon, this ties into another issue that I think Republican campaigns ought to really consider using this October, and that is this public charge rule. So the Trump administration has installed a rule that says, and it's already part of law. This has been part of U.S. law for a long time, but it says if you are coming here as an immigrant and you're going to immediately go on welfare, you can be denied a visa or a green card. So great idea. I think most people would agree with that.
1: Yep.
0: 22 Democrat-led states and a whole bunch of other Democrat-led cities and other Democrat actors are suing the Trump administration to try to throw that rule out so we can continue to take recently arrived immigrant populations and put them immediately on welfare. So you have Democrats fighting to put immigrants on welfare. You have Democrats fighting to keep people on welfare who refuse to work. And meanwhile, the American people, the American taxpayer, the American worker, they're holding the bag. I think this is a sleeper issue, possibly, Brandon, in some of these campaigns. What do you think?
1: Oh, yeah. This is, again, it's basic common sense. You know, the purpose of our immigration system is to benefit the American people. That's why it exists. And you don't benefit the American people by bringing foreigners into our country and then allowing them to access a slew of welfare benefits. In other words, bringing people in so that the current American people can subsidize their lifestyle. That's not fair to our people. That doesn't make our country stronger in any meaningful way. I think if you asked any American, just find some random American on the street, and if you ask them, do you believe that foreigners from all over the world should be able to immigrate into the United States and then get free housing and free health care and free schooling and free food and other types of public assistance, almost every single person would say, no, that's not fair. That doesn't benefit us. Why in the world would we ever allow this? And the fact that Democrats are going all in to promote the massive importation of people into the country for the purpose of getting them on welfare, I think is insane. And again, that may be a 90-10 issue for us here.
0: Talking to Brandon Gill from Texas, congressman, planning to be, and I hope will be, the next chairman of the House Oversight Committee in the next go-around here. Congressman, we have the midterms coming. There are a lot of Republicans freaking out there. A lot of punditry is focused on the freak-out. You've called this election the mainstream versus the extreme. What do Republicans need to do over the next 40 days, however many days that are left, to outkick their historical coverage here and beat back some of this polling that I think is actually being generated to suppress Republican turnout?
1: I think that's probably right. And we've got to make sure that our side recognizes not only what the stakes are, but then does the work to make sure that we'll be in a strong position in November. That means talking to your friends and your community members and your church members and making sure that they get out to vote and they get their family and their friends out to vote, that if you can support Republican candidates, that you're doing that financially. But the core message here is that you've got a Democrat Party who's running on a platform explicitly. This is not political hyperbole from conservatives. They are explicitly running on a platform of tearing America's constitutional foundations apart, abolishing the Senate, abolishing the presidency, abolishing the Supreme Court. They've talked for a long time about if they do get power, they want to make D.C. The 51st state, which of course means

0: Americans are going to be with Republicans, but we've got to make sure that that message gets out there, because Democrats are doing everything they can to obfuscate the insane beliefs that they have.
1: That's Brandon Gill, congressman from Texas. The Republican Party has its eye on you, Brandon Gill. We appreciate your service, and we take a break. More news after this. It's Scott Jennings on Salem.
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0: 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The answer. Fighting the left with the best weapon we have. Common sense. 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
1: Monday, September 28th. Well, I like that Brandon Gill. He's good. I mean, he's a freshman. And I look around the congressional landscape. I don't see anybody holding the libs accountable any better than Brandon Gill. He'd be a terrific chairman for the House Oversight Committee. Jamie Comer, my friend here from Kentucky, has done a great job, and he's highly likely to be running for governor in 2027. Brandon Gill is the right choice for this. Not that there wouldn't be other good choices. It's a big conference. There's a lot of Republicans. I'm just watching Brandon Gill's performance. Go, if you haven't followed Brandon Gill, go on YouTube. Go on your, wherever you get your videos served to you. Type in Brandon Gill hearing, and you will find myriad clips of this guy methodically and calmly just taking apart some nonsense. But you need that sort of aggressiveness. It's calm. It's methodical. He asks the right questions. He gets to the heart of the matter. So you're not engaging in the left's hysterics. You're engaging in a conservative's rational, logical thinking. That's what Brandon Gill does. And when you see him take these witnesses on, just puts on display how crazy they have gone and how common sense the right has become. I'm looking at a picture, by the way. This is breaking news into the Scott Jennings Show. I'm looking at a picture. This was posted on the X platform by Senator Matt Harrington, who is the assistant Senate Republican leader up in the Maine State Senate. And he posts a photo with this caption. I was sent this photo of Senator Collins's, at Susan Collins, Biddeford office this morning. What has this world come to? This is disgusting, disappointing, and it's not the Maine I grew up in do better. The photo is a picture of the front door of Collins' Biddeford office, and it's spray painted in red. On the left, it says Trump, and on the right, it says whore. Trump, whore. I regret to inform you, dear listeners, that the tolerant American left is at it again. The tolerant and nonviolent American left is at it again. Susan Collins has been the most bipartisan, down-the-middle United States senator in Washington. Sometimes she votes with Trump. Sometimes she votes against him. When a Democrat was in office, sometimes she voted with him. Sometimes she voted against them. Bipartisan. If it's been good for Maine, Susan Collins has tried to do it. But she is a registered Republican, probably the most moderate or liberal or whatever you want to call it Republican in Washington. Probably fitting for Maine. And for that, she gets to go to her office today and see in red spray paint, Trump whore. Why is there so much rage and violence in the heart of the American left? These were the people of tolerance. These were the people of nonviolence. But you see images like this, and then you hear what their candidates say. This character, El Sayed, up in Michigan. I feel like all the time I'm seeing clips from him where his language is violent. What was he saying the other day about Bill Maher, actually? Oh, yes, here it is. Abdul El Sayed says he would go on Bill Maher's show despite the, quote, terrible things Bill Maher has said about people like me. He continues. This is El Sayed. I want to give people the image of watching him get his rear end, but he used an expletive. I want to give people the image of watching him get his rear end whooped on his own show by a guy who prays like I do. Always with the violence, this guy. The left has become so violent. We heard all the words and postings from the American left after Charlie was assassinated. They cheered it on, and on the anniversary of it, they cheered it on again. You have candidates making violent statements about a guy. Bill Barr, he's a talk show host, a comedian. I want to whoop his you-know-what. We got spray painting nasty language on an office in Maine. Radicals, folks. Anti-American radicals. More news after this. Stay with us. You know, there's something powerful about having access to stories that remind us what matters most. Faith, family, courage, and the values that we want to pass on to the next generation. 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
9: Breaking news this hour at Town Hall. I'm Bob Agnew in Washington. Iran's latest horror moves offer just hit a wall. Willie Nelson has a report.
10: President Trump has rejected Iran's conditional plan to reopen the Strait of Hormuz. Foreign Minister Abbas Araghchi made the pitch at the UN, tying the waterway and new talks to an end to the naval blockade and U.S. pressure. President Trump told reporters their proposal came in and got turned down. The Wall Street Journal reports aides were told strikes could resume after the midterms. Willie Nelson, Washington.
9: Mike Waltz is defending the president's rejection of Iran's proposal to reopen the Strait of Hormuz under conditions. Appearing on CNN's State of the Union, the U.S. ambassador to the U.N. said Iran wanted too much in exchange.
11: They were asking for everything up front with a promise that they would then talk. And I'll remind everyone, once we got to the MOU from just a few months ago, the Iranians immediately violated it.
9: The U.S. ambassador to the United Nations said Iran wanted way too much, including relief from sanctions and access to billions of dollars worth of frozen assets. Eight counties in New Jersey remain under a state of emergency as crews there continue to restore power in some of the areas hard hit from the recent nor'easter, the one that struck over the weekend. We get more details in this report from Scott Pringle.
12: The storm caused street flooding in numerous communities along the Jersey Shore. There were voluntary evacuations in Manasquan, where this guy says it was a close call.
13: Oh, this is the worst. This one was the worst for us. Another foot or two higher, it would have been in the house.
12: First responders dealt with home and vehicle water rescues in Seabright, and significant beach erosion is being reported in the Brigantine area. Governor Mikey Sherrill says NJDEP crews will be inspecting the beaches.
14: We will start fixing what we can and submit an application for federal assistance, if appropriate.
12: There are school districts either closed or with delayed openings today. In New Jersey, I'm Scott Pringle.
9: And you'll find more of these stories at townhall.com.
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9: Dueling demonstrations showed either support for or displeasure with President Trump during his visit to Illinois yesterday, where he stopped by the Medina Country Club for the 16th annual President's Cup.
16: Giving the message that Trump is not welcome here in Illinois, in Chicago, in Medina, in Addison, all of our neighborhoods.
17: We wanted to at least give a voice to say not everybody in Illinois is a radical leftist.
9: And the president got a mixed reception, obviously, as he turned out for the event. He was the golf tournament's honorary chairman. The stop brought about beefed-up security, which included metal detectors and bag checks. The U.S. team did manage to earn its 11th consecutive victory in the President's Cup. President Trump also posed with U.S. players during the trophy presentation, and the leader of the team actually credited the president's presence at the tournament for their victory, which came via a big comeback. None of those demonstrations got out of hand. More at townhall.com. The Vatican says Pope Leo reiterated his commitment to ending the abuse of children by Catholic priests at a meeting with French abuse survivors on Sunday. Mark Mayfield has more.
18: In a two-hour meeting with seven survivors in France, the Pope met privately with each victim and heard proposals on how to improve the Church's safeguarding measures. The Vatican said he thanked them for their painful testimony and reaffirmed his commitment to ensuring the harm they experienced is not repeated. His visit and his time spent with survivors comes after a 2021 report found that 330,000 French children were abused by Catholic clergy and lay leaders over seven decades. I'm Mark Mayfield.
9: Nearly every NBA team will be opening their training camps with their respective media days. LeBron James will be photographed in the Philadelphia 76ers uniform for the first time as he begins an unprecedented 24th season in the NBA.
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22: 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The Answer. In civilization and delivering common sense for the American people. Ladies and gentlemen, here's Scott Jennings.
1: All right, quick check of the headlines here on Monday, September the 28th. Coming up this hour, a major announcement expected from President Trump. He is expected to unveil plans for a massive $15 billion steel plant in Iowa. White House says it'll be the largest steel plant in American history. Project expected to create over 1,700 permanent jobs, thousands of construction jobs as well. Again, the president is planning to make this announcement from the Oval Office. We've got our eye on it, and as soon as the president gets to that, we are going to bring that news to you. Also today, out of the administration, they've released new fuel economy standards that relax federal requirements for cars and light trucks. That's timely because the announcement comes, of course, amid the Iran conflict, which has put some pressure on oil and fuel prices. And Congress continues consideration of the Protect College Sports Act. This is an effort to create a national framework for the future of college athletics. One of the most prominent voices supporting that effort is with us today, longtime university leader Gordon Gee, who's spent decades at the highest levels of college education and athletics, and he is the current President Emeritus of West Virginia University. Gordon, welcome into the Scott Jennings Show.
24: Oh, thank you, Scott, and I'm honored to be here with you, I can assure you.
1: Well, it's good to see you again. You know, you may not remember this, but we met years ago in Columbus, Ohio, like 2012, when I was working for Mitt Romney over there, and I followed your career for a long time, and you've got had one of the most respected careers in higher education, and now you are here with a voice about the need to save college athletics. If they don't do this, how close is college athletics to a breaking point if Congress does nothing here, sir?
24: Well, I think that this is an existential crisis we face. And the reason I've gotten involved is, of course, I was very involved in the college football playoff, you know, and, of course, I've been president of five different institutions, all of whom had had great athletic programs. But for me, it's kind of an organic issue. It's about the unique nature of the American academic environment. It's about the opportunity for students to perform very well, whether they be oboe players or whether they be football players. It is about creating that kind of an environment which is uniquely American and uniquely part of our higher education system.
1: So we're talking about the Protect College Sports Act in the Senate right now. It's supposed to bring order to this, you know, wild, wild west of NIL and transfers and recruiting. They have, I think, some different ideas about what the bill should look like over in the House. So I know you're heavily involved in this. First of all, talk to us about the Senate bill and then maybe give us a little perspective on the conversations that are going on between the two chambers, if you can.
24: Yes, first of all, Senator Cruz and Senator Cantwell have done a marvelous job. This is a very much a bipartisan effort. As you've seen, up to this point, including cloture, they're running at about 75 votes, which is quite remarkable given the divisions that we have in our nation. And the reason for it is that I believe that both senators and all of those engaged understand that we really do face a very serious issue. The NCAA and the Congress has lost court cases. We probably got way over our skis, but now we have to try to bring some some structure back into college athletics. And so that's what we're doing. What it does is it still supports paying of players. It supports, obviously, protecting the players, which we think is very important. It establishes clear rules. Right now, we have no rules. And it's going to stop the tampering and chaos. And at the same time, for me, as a university president, it preserves the traditions that make college sports what we know and love. I was joking with someone the other day that, you know, I've never been able to get 110,000 people to show up to a chemistry lecture, but they do show up to a football game, and it's a way for us to tell our story. It's a unique part of the American higher education system. You know, Scott, I'm 5'5 and 140 pounds. I've never played football or anything else in my life, but I do know that as a university president for 45 years, that the athletic programs have allowed me to really make a difference in terms of the academic environment for our universities.
2: Talk to me about a school like West Virginia. What happens to a school mm-hmm. like West Virginia if college sports is just allowed to continue to be an arms race among the wealthiest programs? I assume you think it there'll be a few schools that can compete and everybody else will be pushed off to the side.
24: I'm not certain any schools can compete. I think that even the most wealthy schools will have problems. What is happening, of course, is the fact that every dollar that's going into NIL, every dollar that is going into increasing this commitment to college athletics, in many ways is coming out of the academic programs. There's only so many dollars available, and that is, of course, what is happening now with the PCSA. With antitrust protection, then we can negotiate as one rather than negotiating against each other, the SEC versus the Big Ten versus the Big 12, et cetera. And so we can increase our revenue. Scott, one of the interesting things is college athletics is the most watched programs on television. Yet we rank fifth in terms of revenue generation. The NBA, which has nowhere near the eyes on the eyeballs on the television, they earn a lot more than college athletes. So this is where we have to close that gap, not take it away from the academic programs, have a balance in what we're doing, still protect the players, still allow them to earn a fair share of the revenue, but have rules that allow this to take place. For West Virginia, as for many institutions of our size, without this act, it will be very difficult for us to be able to be competitive.
2: Speaking to one of the most influential voices in higher education today, Gordon Gee. He is the president emeritus of West Virginia University. He's also been at the University of Colorado Boulder, the Ohio State University, Brown University, and Vanderbilt University. You've had a long and storied career, and Gordon, you've become one of the most respected voices in higher education. And your perspective on college athletics here, I think, is important. If Congress doesn't get this right, how quickly are we going to see all this unravel? To the average fan, it feels like we're on the brink of it right now. I mean, are we at the precipice here in terms of fixing this thing?
24: I don't think that without this act, and I'm not being an alarmist. I'm just being truthful the way that I look at it, because I've looked at it from so many different perspectives. Without this act, everything will come unraveled, and then we're really going to have a very serious problem. I'm not certain how we can put the genie back in the bottle in any way, shape, or form. This act, in many ways, represents the best last hope for getting some structure and function in place to preserve college athletics as we know it.
2: That's Gordon Gee talking to us today about the Protect College Sports Act. Now, according to the latest news I'm looking at here, there may be some votes on this around 5:30 this afternoon, President Gee. But as I said, I think what the Senate looks like it's ready to pass this thing. I think there may need to be some reconciliation with the House here based on my sources on this matter. But getting something out of the Senate would clearly be a step in the right direction. Gordon, thanks for coming on the show. We look forward to updates on this as the situation progresses.
24: And Scott, thanks for your great work. I appreciate your following this program. Thank you.
2: Yes, sir. Thank you. Gordon Gee really is one of the most respected guys in higher education, storied career. And so when he's saying we got to do something to fix this, I tend to listen. All right. It's Scott Jennings here on Salem. We are headed towards a commercial break here, but we're also paying attention to what's going on in the Oval Office. We're expecting the president to make a major announcement regarding a steel mill, the country's largest, that he says is going to be built by 2030. We'll bring that to you after this on the Scott Jennings Show. Stay with us.
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11: This is the voice of the American Patriot. This is the Big 1070, The Answer. He's the author of the best-selling book, A Revolution of Common Sense. 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
2: And welcome back to the Scott Jennings Show here on Monday, September the 28th. Glad to be broadcasting out of Louisville, Kentucky today. Was home this weekend. Beautiful weekend here in the Bluegrass. Beautiful day, actually. Here in Kentucky. I hope it's beautiful wherever you are. By the way, we're keeping an eye on the Oval Office this afternoon. The president is supposed to be making an announcement, major economic development announcement for Iowa. I'll have the details of that in just a moment. First, I do want to give you a note from our friends at Americans for Prosperity. For nearly 250 years, America's founding principles have given people the freedom to dream big and take risks and build something of their own. That spirit is alive and well in American small business today. That's why this month, Americans for Prosperity is celebrating the entrepreneurs who took a chance, overcame the odds, and created jobs. Because sometimes it all starts with one small step. 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You remember when that step happened, don't you? 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Again, this website and project is a service of our friends at Americans for Prosperity. Speaking of job creation, as I mentioned, we are keeping an eye on the White House this afternoon. President has been foreshadowing a 2 o'clock announcement or 2 o'clock hour announcement, and that's what we're looking at this afternoon. The headline here is that a company called Mesabi Metallics is going to invest $15 billion in a new steel plant in Iowa. The White House is billing this announcement as the largest steel plant in American history once it is fully built. The first phase of the project, according to news accounts, will make 7.5 million tons of steel annually. And eventually, this thing will make 10 million tons of steel. They are targeting production to begin in 2030. So a couple of years away, but the announcement's coming today that the steel plant is going to be constructed. The company projects 5,000 to 6,000 construction jobs during the first phase and at least 1,750 permanent jobs in Iowa. Now, it's interesting. This steel plant will be connected to a mining operation in Minnesota that's also being run by this Mesabi company. Mesabi plans to feed the Iowa steel mill with iron ore from its new $2.5 billion mine in Minnesota. The White House is saying that the mining operation is creating another 350 jobs. The pitch here is that you have a fully American supply chain from soup to nuts, from beginning to end. You'll get the ore out of the ground in Minnesota, mined by American workers. It'll float on down the river, down to Iowa. They'll pick it up, and they will turn that into millions upon millions of tons of American steel. Now, the White House is emphasizing this part of the project, this national security implications of being able to make steel fully in the United States. When you have a fully American supply chain on steel, you're not dependent on other countries, say China or anybody else that is or could be adversarial. So that's a good thing for national security. White House is also emphasizing this project proves that the president's plan to bring heavy manufacturing back to the United States is working. Now, the steel industry has been central to the president's trade agenda. His administration has raised tariffs on many steel imports up to 50%. They did that last year. And so this announcement today gives the president a concrete proposed investment as he continues to make the argument about why his tariff agenda has been good, at least for the steel industry. Now, Mesabi has not yet announced the precise Iowa location. But the Commerce Secretary Howard Lutnick is involved in this. The Ex-Im Bank Chairman John Jovanovich is involved. We have a lot of Mesabi executives that are supposed to be in the White House today. So the headline here, major steel mill is going to be built probably in eastern Iowa. And we are waiting for details and an announcement from the White House. The president has promised that this afternoon, and we're going to bring that to you when we have it. Take a break and come right back. It's Scott Jennings on Salem. Stay with us.
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7: With SRN News, I'm Bob Agnew in Washington. President Trump is unveiling plans for a new $15 billion steel plant in eastern Iowa. The White House says that the Mesabi Metallics facility would be the largest in U.S. history, and it's expected to create more than 1,700 permanent jobs in Iowa. The president making the formal announcement this afternoon from the Oval Office. The president says he does expect additional talks with Iran after rejecting a ceasefire proposal over the weekend. In a phone interview with Axios, the president said Iran wants to make a deal, but it's not a deal that he wants to make right now. The president said Iran overplayed its hand, and he's considering whether to resume strikes on the Islamic Republic. That powerful nor'easter that slammed into the East Coast over the weekend is finally winding down. The worst is over, with heavy rain and strong winds leaving coastal flooding and power outages in their wake. This is SRN News.
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17: All right, it's a breaking news edition of the Scott Jennings Show here on Monday, September the 28th. I'm looking at a live feed of the Oval Office at the White House in Washington, D.C. I see the Secretaries of Energy and Commerce, Wright and Lutnick. I see the Attorney General of Iowa. I see Congresswoman Marionette Miller Meeks. I see Congresswoman Ashley Henson. I see the chairman of the XM Bank. And I see the president of the United States, Donald J. Trump, sitting behind the Resolute desk with all these people in the Oval Office. And the big news today is that the president is announcing the largest steel mill ever built in America is coming to Iowa. We take you live inside the Oval Office now for that announcement here on the Scott Jennings Show.
18: Big things happening over the last couple of days, and we'll talk about it. But before I do that, I want to talk about something extremely, extremely important. I'm delighted to welcome to the White House the founder and chairman of the SR Group, Ravi Roya, as well as the chairman of Ray Roya and President and CEO Joe Brokin, to share some of the really exciting news. We have some unbelievable news. And there's a company known as Mesabi, which is one of the biggest in the world. It's a great company, and they're going to make a big investment in a place called Iowa. I love Iowa. I went Iowa every time. Today, we're thrilled to announce that Mesabi Metallics will be building the largest steel plant in American history in the great state of Iowa. It's the largest plant, one of the largest plants in the world, but it's the largest plant in America by far. We're also pleased to be joined by Secretary of Commerce Howard Lutnick, Secretary of Energy Chris Wright, Senator Joni Ernst, who's done a wonderful job, and I'm going to miss you, Joni.
19: Thank you so much, Mr. President.
18: But you are right, are you? You sure you're not changing?
19: Thank you, Mr. President.
18: Governor Kim Reynolds, Representatives Marionette Miller Meeks and Ashley Henson, and I saw some good polls just recently. Yeah. Doing well, Ashley?
19: Yes, sir. We're
18: going
19: to win.
18: Looks like you're doing well. You should do well. Iowa Attorney General Brennan Byrd, who's been with me right from the beginning, and Export-Import Bank Chairman John Jovanovic, who is a fantastic young man, actually. Once completed, Mesabi Metallics' new steel plant will produce 10 million tons of steel per year using iron ore from the company's Minnesota mine. And Minnesota has, I will tell you, they maybe have a lousy governor, but they have great iron ore. They have one of the worst governors in history, a real stupid guy. But they do have good iron ore, which is more important, I guess. But it's the first new iron ore mine in the United States in more than 50 years with the highest quality ore. In other words, this steel will be mined, melted, and made right here in the USA, which is something very unusual. The project is expected to create up to 6,000 new construction jobs, nearly 2,000 manufacturing and mining jobs, and add another $95 billion to the U.S. economy, which is the number one economy in the world by far. We have the best economy we've ever had. We're building $21 trillion worth of plants and others. Now I think we can add this to it. I'm not even including this. But this is a tremendous investment. And it's going to be over the next 10 years using advanced steelmaking technology. The plant will produce some of the highest quality, most affordable steel anywhere in the world. They're going to be making it here and using it here and also shipping it outside and do very well. This announcement is only possible because of the pro-American policies of the Trump administration under Sleepy Joe Biden. Have you heard of him? Steel production declined significantly, and nearly 200,000 manufacturing jobs were lost in the year before I took office, and they were leaving. They were losing these jobs at record numbers. But soon after my inauguration, I imposed powerful 50% tariffs on all foreign steel, and now our steel industry is roaring back to life. Everyone's building their plant here because they don't want to pay tariffs. It's really not that complicated. A lot of people say they don't understand it, but they do. They just don't like to give us credit. Because of tariffs, we are taking in hundreds of billions of dollars of profits. It's one of the reasons I can offer, if Republicans win the House and the Senate, $5,000 to every adult. And we can do it, and the Democrats can't, because the Democrats don't have any income, and they're going to drive us in a depression. They won't have any money. But we have the exact opposite. We've reduced imports of foreign steel by millions of tons, and for the first time in 26 years, the United States has surpassed Japan in steel production. Think of it. We have surpassed Japan. They're very good at what they do, too. We currently have $47 billion in projects announced or underway in the steel sector alone. More than 4 million tons of new crude steelmaking capacity is expected to become operational in less than 2 years, substantially. We've created nearly 60,000 new manufacturing jobs this year alone, many of them in the steel industry. And today we're adding even more, the largest American steel plant of all time. So 2 years ago, our country was dead, and now we have the hottest country anywhere in the world, and it's not even close. Robbie, Ray, and Joe, I want to thank you very much for this tremendous investment. I'd like to now invite the chairman, Govanovic, to say a few words, followed by Secretary Lutnick, Secretary Wright, the team from Mesabi. I want to really hear from them. Perhaps I want to hear from them first. But that's all right. We'll let them go first. He's my friend. Governor Reynolds, Senator Ernst, and then Representatives Marionette, Miller Meeks, and Ashley Hinson. We'll go a little bit quickly, because that's a lot of people. That's a lot of people. So, Mr. Chairman, if you would, please.
15: Yes, sir. Thank you, Mr. President. So what we're really talking about today is America's economic security. And it's, Mr. President, your plan in action. But it all starts mining more in America. The mine you mentioned is the first mine opened in America in 50-plus years focused on iron ore. EXIM financed it, and most importantly, it's found on the Iron Range in America, which for 145 years has been the most prolific iron ore deposit in the world. It helped build America. It helped win two world wars. You're helping resurrect it, Mr. President, with the first iron ore mine. That is why this plant is possible, because we are creating one American supply chain. And what you see again here today, Mr. President, is private capital flowing in to rebuild America and to build America's future. So we can assure that the warfighter of tomorrow in America is always well-equipped, and that everyday Americans have what they need when they need it most. And this is what it's going to take to continue to deliver the American dream, Mr. President, for another 250 years.
18: And how is the governor treating you? Because I freed up the iron ore, and I said I absolutely won the election, but they wouldn't. They cheat like hell. But how is the governor treating you? Because they freed it up, and then they closed it, and the people were devastated. Because it is the finest iron ore in the world, they say. So how is the governor and these other people that it's one of the worst run places I've ever seen. How are they doing?
15: You know, Mr. President, we were there only 10 days ago, actually, to initiate the mine. We set off 1.3 million pounds of explosives that put it into operation, and that will be the iron ore that feeds this plant and that makes steel in America.
18: And we can supersede the state, right?
15: Yes.
18: Supersede the state, it's good. Otherwise, the state will never be good. They're really troubled people. Thank you very much. Great job you're doing, too, by the way. Secretary Lutnick, please.
20: Okay, so these are your 232 tariffs, the steel tariffs at work. Without those tariffs, this mine doesn't get built, and this steel plant does not get built. $2.5 billion iron ore mine that does iron ore pellets, right? Now, where do we get those pellets from now? We get them primarily from Brazil. So we are beholden to Brazil to build our steel in America, because the input is coming from outside the country. So now We are unleashing the Iron Range in Minnesota, which is the greatest, as the chairman said, the greatest set of iron in the world is right here in America. We're going to, these gentlemen to my right from SR, they're doing a fantastic job, $2.5 billion for the mine. And then you go right down the Mississippi to Iowa, right, where they're going to build a $15 billion integrated steel plant, which will create steel at the same price they make it and import it from China. This is competitive. If you do it all here and you don't ship it from around the world, you don't buy it from other people, this is exactly your plan. This is exactly why you're doing it, because you're driving steel to America. The gentlemen to our right from SR are fantastic. This is great for Iowa. It's great for Minnesota. This is your plan, living it out in America, building $17.5 billion investment, bringing steel, which protects our national security, home to America. Well done.
18: Thank you very much. And we're also doing a tremendous aluminum plant in Oklahoma, one of my favorite places in the whole world. And that's going to be unbelievable. It'll be the biggest, I think the biggest in the world. And that's going to be very exciting. Secretary Wright, please.
1: So this is the Trump reindustrialization of America hitting the ground at serious scale. At the end of World War II, the United States produced 60% of global steel. We were the dominant economic power and military power in the world, and that means you're a massive steel producer. We've gone decades in the wrong direction. Short-sighted political leadership, overblown environmental concerns that just said make it somewhere else, don't make it in America. President Trump got elected to reindustrialize our country, bring that jobs, opportunity, and national security back to our country. You've heard about the mine in Minnesota. That's fantastic. Even bigger is, where is that iron ore going to be turned into American steel? In Iowa, in southeastern Iowa. Why? Because Iowa has tremendous, hardworking people, great leaders that believe in their state and believe in high-paying jobs for everyone in the state of Iowa.
17: Yeah,
1: and
17: I'm
1: then they meet up together with some of the best entrepreneurs in the world on planet Earth, just to my right here from SR, who are many businesses around the world, and that leads to a giant investment to reindustrialize America, a win for American national security, and a massive economic win and vote of confidence in the fabulous state of Iowa.
18: All right. You are doing a great job.
17: Okay, that was live coverage of an announcement taking place in Washington, D.C. right now. That was inside the Oval Office. You heard the voice there of President Trump and Cabinet Secretaries Lutnick and Wright, along with the chairman of the Ex-Im Bank. And they have executives from

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1: For nearly 3,000 years, Homer's The Iliad has shaped the Western imagination. 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
2: It's a throwback Big 12 conference opener this Saturday at McLean Stadium as the Bears host the Colorado Buffaloes. 10 a.m. for the countdown to kickoff. 11 a.m. kickoff Saturday. 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

0: Don't miss one of the most powerful documentaries of the year. 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Okay, Monday, September the 28th, a bit of a breaking news edition of the Scott Jennings Show here on the Salem Network. Last segment, we carried live President Trump's remarks in the Oval Office, where a major announcement has taken place. It's major economic implications, national security implications, and political implications. The headline is that Mesabi Metallics, it's the name of the company, is investing $15 billion in a new steel plant in eastern Iowa. I believe it's going to go in Lee County on the Mississippi River. White House says it'll be the largest steel plant in American history. The phase one of the project will get them up to 7.5 million tons of steel produced annually. Eventually, they want to be making 10 million tons of steel per year. And what's interesting about it is that the iron ore that they'll need in the steel plant comes from Minnesota, where this Mesabi has just opened an iron ore mine. So it's a fully closed loop American supply chain. Iron ore coming out of Minnesota, down the river, into this steel plant in Iowa, where they're going to make 7.5 to 10 million pounds, tons of steel. Every single year at the completion, it'll be about 1,750 permanent jobs in Iowa, 5,000 to 6,000 construction jobs while they build this thing. The national security implications are obvious. You don't want to be dependent upon China or any other foreign country or foreign adversary or anybody else out there when you need to make American steel. You need steel to make planes and ships, missiles, and other components of our national security. So there's obvious national security implications. On top of that, this is going into Iowa. And I don't know if you've heard, but Iowa's a major state this year. There's a governor's race going on. There is a Senate race going on. I believe this is going into the congressional district of Marionette Miller Meeks, who's in a very, very tough reelection campaign. She's a Republican. But the argument from Trump and his team has been, let my plan work. Let the 232 tariffs work. Eventually, we'll get there. Might be a little pain in the short term, but eventually we'll get there. We are now getting there with this massive steel plant announcement. That's the White House argument, and that's the argument that the Republicans in Iowa are going to be able to use now here in the fall election. Trust the plan. President set us on this course last spring. You know, it's interesting. A lot of people I know on TV predicted recession when the president announced his tariff regime. We don't have a recession. We have economic growth. We have manufacturing growing. We have a $15 billion steel plant coming to Iowa. It's the opposite of what they predicted was going to happen. But this is a pretty dramatic election year announcement. Just looking through what was said here, Howard Lutnick, the Commerce Secretary, these are your 232 tariffs, the steel tariffs at work. Without those tariffs, the mine doesn't get built and the steel plant does not get built. Ex-Im Bank Chair, what we're really talking about today is America's economic security. Mr. President, it's your plan in action. President says this announcement is only possible because of the pro-American policies of the Trump administration. Soon after my inauguration, I imposed 50% tariffs on all foreign steel, and now our steel industry is roaring back to life. So major congratulations in store for the people of Iowa. They'll benefit from this enormous project, as will all Americans. I want to close the show today by telling you what happened to me on Sunday afternoon. I was in my backyard here in Kentucky, and all of a sudden, I hear this. Play the bagpipes, Hollywood Sean. Now listen to that. You might recognize that. That song is called Scotland the Brave. But it sounds amazing. And I'm in my backyard with my family, and we hear this. And I look over, and all my chickens are lined up on the fence, and they're like, staring, beaks agape, at this incredible concert. I posted it on my X feed. The internet loved it. Turns out I've got a neighbor who I guess is involved in this thing called the Louisville Pipe Band, which is a competitive and performing grade 4 and grade 5 bagpipe band. And it's amazing. You can see the whole thing on my X feed. But this was an incredible way to spend a Sunday afternoon with a Louisville Pipe Band in my own backyard. See you tomorrow. Common sense for the American people.
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9: Breaking news this hour at Town Hall. I'm Bob Agnew in Washington. President Trump is unveiling plans for a new $15 billion steel plant in eastern Iowa. The White House says the Mesabi Metallics facility would be the largest in U.S. history. It's expected to create more than 1,700 permanent jobs in Iowa. 8 counties in New Jersey remain under a state of emergency as crews continue to restore power and clean up in areas hard hit from the nor'easter that struck over the weekend. These homeowners survived.
10: Oh, this is the worst. This one was the worst for us. Another foot or two higher, it would have been in the house.
11: This one, it got up to the stoop. Just the carpet on the porch got a little wet.
9: There were some vehicle and home rescues in Seabright, and the storm left numerous trees and limbs down. Senate Minority Leader Chuck Schumer is urging the FDA to crack down on illegal vapes coming in from China.
2: Schumer says he suspects Chinese manufacturers of creating a knockoff nicotine chemical product to put in their vapes to evade FDA detection. He wants the agency to analyze and identify exactly what's in those vapes. Schumer says New York City is an obvious destination and market, and that China can't be allowed to use the city as a dumping ground for illicit vapes that are often flavored, packaged, and marketed to attract youth. I'm Sarah Lee Kessler.
9: The MLB and the Trump administration are having discussions on potentially hosting a baseball game in a national park. According to a statement the Washington Post received from the White House, the league questioned whether it was possible to host a game in a national park similar to a scene in Field of Dreams, referring to a game the MLB hosts in Iowa, honoring the 1989 film of the same name. On Wall Street, the Dow Jones Industrial Average is struggling. It's down by about 291 points. More on these stories can be found at townhall.com.
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9: We could have some answers soon as to how the two University of Mississippi students died. Here's correspondent Laura Winters.
14: The expedited autopsies and toxicology reports could become available as early as this week. The mystery remains as to exactly how the two Ole Miss students died. Oxford police confirmed the only item so far that connects the two deaths is the kratom packages found in their rooms. One student, Robert Strang, 20 years old from Atlanta, Georgia, found dead in an off-campus apartment. The other student, Aiden Hamilton, an 18-year-old freshman from Englewood, Colorado, found dead in a campus dorm room. Laura Winters reporting.
9: Instagram is offering a new feature allowing 24-hour stories to stay visible for longer and pushing to the top of users' feeds. Instagram Plus for $3.99 a month also includes expressive reactions so friends can show extra support. Breaking news and analysis at townhall.com. Owning a dog could help you live longer. Here's correspondent Mary Rose.
15: Research published by the American Heart Association says dog ownership is tied to a 24% drop in all causes of death for the general population. Individuals who have suffered a major cardiac event, such as a heart attack or stroke, had their risk of death drop by 33% by living with a dog. Studies published in BMC Public Health say that dog owners walk an average of 22 more minutes per day, making them significantly more likely to meet standard weekly physical activity guidelines. Mary Rose reporting.
9: Pet interactions also lower levels of cortisol, the body's main stress hormone, and boost oxytocin, dopamine, and serotonin. On Wall Street right now, the high-tech NASDAQ struggling is up by close to 200 points. You'll find more on these stories.
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16: 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President Trump is moving at lightning speed.
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22: In a time of division and distrust, clarity matters more than ever. This is where common sense meets conviction. 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
23: Morning, glory, and evening, grace, America. I'm Hugh Hewitt. Thank you for watching today. Great Monday for me. I'm here with a great weekend. The Guardians won the Central Division. The Browns won. They beat the Panthers yesterday. My high school won, Warren John F. Kennedy High School. And Ohio State, of course, they always win. They won. So I'm just feeling great. And I want my first guest to win in November. Ryan Fazio is the Republican nominee for governor in Connecticut. And he joins me now from Connecticut, where a lot of my listeners are located. I got a great audience down there. Ryan, welcome. Thanks to my friends Bob Hamm and Carol Platt-Lebow. They've been telling me about you for a long time. I'm glad you're finally joining me. How goes the campaign to take over the Nutmeg State?
24: Well, first of all, thanks for having me. I'm a longtime fan, first-time caller, as they say on the Sports Talk Radio. So I'm really excited to be with you. Congrats to your Guardians and Browns. That's always a confusing thing to say. listen, we're underdogs like many of those teams, but we can win this race because in states like Connecticut, regular residents see the consequence of one-party rule and putting ideology above common sense in their daily lives. They're paying the third highest taxes in the country. They've seen almost no job growth, no income growth, and they live in one of the most expensive places in the entire country. And they intuitively understand that they're being failed uniquely by their state leadership. And so whatever happens on the national level, whatever happens in other places, people in Connecticut in their daily lives see the consequence of failed leadership. And I think they're increasingly ready for change.
23: So, Ryan Fazio, we are heard from coast to coast, north to south, east to west. And I want every person in every state to understand what Connecticut shares in common with Illinois and California. It's like gangrene in the body politic. Unfunded pension liabilities. Before the show, I went and looked it up. Your little state owes $33 billion it hasn't got to retirees. Why isn't everyone pulling their hair out and impeaching Ned Lamont, the incumbent?
24: Well, listen, that's what the opportunity we have in November is. I mean, listen, I think you have to understand and build in your expectations that Connecticut's a state that leans blue and other states are states that lean red. But on the state and local level, voters are going to be more open to voting for candidates of different parties when they're examining the issues and specifically how this leadership from Ned Lamont and one party rule over many years has affected their daily lives. Listen, there isn't a Democrat or a Republican around who is happy in Connecticut that they pay the third highest taxes in the country or among the highest electric rates in the country and all the hidden fees and taxes and essentially the Green New Deal that's embedded in their electric bills currently. They, in their daily lives, are seeing the failure, and I think that is increasingly opening them to change. And even in, again, a difficult environment, a difficult year, we are seeing the polls closing, gaining ground, a single-digit race with Lamont under 50%. And for a guy who's inherited all the money in the world, who can spend endlessly on his own campaign, for him to still be under 50% approval rating shows that we have an opening here.
23: Do people recognize? It happens every few years in Massachusetts. They'll throw up a Charlie Baker or Mitt Romney, all the way back to Frank Sargent. A very liberal state will say, we need our economic house put in order, and they'll put a moderate Republican in just to balance the books and make some. Has that ever happened in Connecticut?
24: It's happened in Connecticut, but it's also been close to happening in Connecticut. Up until this last gubernatorial election in 2022, Republicans have always gotten in within 10% of winning or won themselves in my lifetime. There's only been one gubernatorial election in Connecticut in my lifetime where the Democrat has won by double digits. And that was the last one given. But it just shows that in the Northeast, in New England in particular, there's something in the water where voters are willing to vote for a Republican governor, especially when confronted with the failures of one-party rule and ideological radical government, where all the decisions are concentrated in the hands of the state capital, the bureaucrats, the politicians. They borrow and promise, especially in defense of their special interest supporters. And because of that, people cannot afford to pay the taxes or the electric bills. And listen, those costs are most painful to the middle class in our state, the people who do not, you know, benefit from the government budget, the government expenditure in our state capital. They're the ones hurting, but they're also the people who decide elections. And I think it's only a matter of when, not if, we win and change the tides in Connecticut.
23: Ryan Fazio, before I go forward, a couple more questions here. Where do people find out about the campaign? Where do they help you if they want to?
24: Well, they can follow along on all of our social media. We're on X, we're on Facebook, we're on Instagram. And also, please check out our website. 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We feel the energy on the ground for change. And our ambition is to be the most substantive gubernatorial campaign in the whole country, which is why we have our extensive plans for affordability and opportunity and freedom laid out on our website for anyone to read and follow.
23: And I assume that's ryanfazio.com. All right, Ryan, you're a child of Greenwich. I believe the public schools. I believe your dad is middle class. Your parents, just a normal working family in Greenwich. And you went to Northwestern. You're a Wildcat, I think class of 2012. Whatever decided, I mean, why did you go back? I would not go back to Connecticut. I just wouldn't, because it's such a high tax, low services state, and it doesn't have the climate like California. Well, you play the climate tax out there. Connecticut's not exactly the most wonderful climate in the world.
24: It's got the best people. I think it's got great communities. It's a special place. And guess what? There's only one place that can truly be home for you. And for me, that's Connecticut. And I believe that staying and fighting for your home is a virtue. And I believe that maybe the most meaningful things in life are the ones that are the most difficult. And fighting for this state, winning back this state, bringing opportunity and hope back to a state that once was a beacon for, you know, economic boom for the middle class in this country, I think that is a fight worth undertaking, even if it's tough, maybe especially if it's tough. I just love the state. This is my home. It's the only place I've ever called home and could ever call home. And so for me, that was worth fighting for.
23: So if you pull off the upset and you're down to single digits and you're closing, if you pull off this upset, what do you do first? Is it income tax reduction, property tax reduction, doing something about the unfunded pension liabilities, which is the Jaws great white shark that's out there that's going to swallow Connecticut and Illinois and California eventually? What do you do?
24: There's a lot you can do in Connecticut as the governor without the assent of the state legislature. It's one of the more powerful governorships constitutionally in the country. That means you can take out a lot of the waste, a lot of the ideological spending from the state budget through a line item veto. That means ending the hundreds of millions of dollars of taxpayer benefits for people in the country illegally. That means ending the over-budgeting of our agencies and departments and bureaucracies. That will enable you by itself to start cutting taxes on the middle class. I have proposed the largest middle class tax cut in state history that would reduce income taxes by $2,500 per family per year in my first term. And then there's also so many hidden taxes and fees and kind of government Green New Deal type programs in our public, in our electric bills that could begin to be eliminated through executive order as well. Again, that is why in the Northeast or on the West Coast, our electric bills are more than twice what many states have. Maybe we won't have the cheapest electric bills in the country, but we need affordability. We need to be able to create a manufacturing and industrial sector that succeeds, But the Connecticuts of the world, the Californias of the world, the blue states of the world, for their residents to see manufacturing growth, to see job growth, it's never going to happen with the highest utilities in the country. And those utilities are only so high because of all the hidden government embedded in their electric bills and policies. Well, I'll start eliminating those fees and taxes on day one.
23: Last quick question. The other big blue states all have fraud problems. Does Connecticut?
24: Yes, it does. It does in Bridgeport, Connecticut, particularly. There have been, I think, five federal indictments in the last couple of years. There was a judge who, throughout the last Bridgeport Democratic primary for mayor in the city, it's so bad that it's Democrat on Democrat accusations. The good news is that we are now seeing a crackdown of some sorts through the federal government that even started in the Biden years under the Justice Department, where arrests have been made. Our campaign will be watching this closely, and hopefully the disincentive of actual arrests and a crackdown also disincentivizes the cheating from happening.
23: Ryan Fazio, great to make your acquaintance. As Carol and Bob Hamm told me, you've got a real shot, and I hope people in Connecticut are listening and make up their mind. They don't have to live that way with those taxes, no electric bill, that lack of economic growth. They can go vote for Ryan Fazio. Thank you, Ryan. I'll be right back, America. Stay tuned.
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12: When we were everyone, we were more than just a slice of...
23: Welcome back, America. I'm Hugh Hewitt. I don't know if you're a golf fan or not. I already mentioned, before I talked to Ryan Fazio, that was a great sports weekend. The Guardians won, and the White Sox lost on Saturday. White Sox losing to the Colorado Rockies, the worst team in baseball, and the Guardians winning with some improbable play. And that means the Guardians get a bye to the American League division playoff. And that starts, I think, on Friday. Meanwhile, the White Sox has to play the Astros. And I apologize to my Houston audience, but I'm going to say it anyway. I'd rather play the White Sox because the Astros are cheaters. And so I am looking forward to that. Then Ohio State just dominated Illinois. I thought the Fighting Illini were better than they were. But Smith is just so remarkably good. And Julian Sain just puts the ball in his hand. So they're very good. Warren John F. Kennedy won. And then the Browns won. I don't even know what to do with two wins in a row at the beginning of the season. That hasn't happened since 23, and I think it's happened four times since 1999 when the franchise came back. So I'm really enjoying a good thing. So I wasn't paying attention to the President's Cup. We were way down, we being the United States against the international team, and we won 9 of 11 matches to win the President's Cup. And Brent Snedeker, who's the coach, goes on NBC immediately after its conclusion and says, cut number two.
26: All these guys, man, they fought for each other, they fought for this country, they fought for this team. And one last shout out, Donald Trump, President Trump, he told me I was going to bring some energy today for you guys need it. And I told him if we did this, he gets all the credit. So thank you, President Trump.
23: Snedeker is going to catch such great, that all the TDS afflicted threw their clickers at the TV, but when the president calls you and gives you a pep talk, and he actually knows golf better than I think any president has known golf. He plays with a lot of these guys. He's a good player, and they're great players. So good for him. President Elde press conference in the Oval that just wrapped up. Let's go to the big announcement, cut number 13.
27: Once completed, Mesabi Metallic's new steel plant will produce 10 million tons of steel per year using iron ore from the company's Minnesota mine. And Minnesota has, I will tell you, they maybe have a lousy governor, but they have great iron ore. They have one of the worst governors in history, a real stupid guy. But they do have good iron ore, which is more important, I guess. But it's the first new iron ore mine in the United States in more than 50 years with the highest quality ore. In other words, this steel will be mined, melted, and made right here in the USA, which is something very unusual. The project is expected to create up to 6,000 new construction jobs, nearly 2,000 manufacturing and mining jobs, and add another $95 billion to the U.S. economy, which is the number one economy in the world by far.
23: He expanded on that. Cut number 14.
27: We have the best economy we've ever had. We're building $21 trillion worth of plants and other. Now I think we can add this to it. I'm not even including this. But this is a tremendous investment, and it's going to be over the next 10 years using advanced steelmaking technology. The plant will produce some of the highest quality, most affordable steel anywhere in the world. They're going to be making it here and using it here and also shipping it outside. and do very well. This announcement is only possible because of the pro-American policies of the Trump administration under Sleepy Joe Biden. Have you heard of him? Steel production declined significantly and nearly 200,000 manufacturing jobs were lost in the year before I took office. And they were leaving. They were losing these jobs at record numbers. But soon after my inauguration, I imposed powerful 50% tariffs on all foreign steel. And now our steel industry is roaring back to life. Everyone's building their plant here because they don't want to pay tariffs. It's really not that complicated. A lot of people say they don't understand it, but they do. They just don't like to give us credit. Because of tariffs, we are taking in hundreds of billions of dollars of profits.
0: Now, the president made the announcement about the big steel plant in Iowa. That's good news. It's also more demand for Minnesota iron ore. That's good news. Then he took questions. Cut number 16 on the crime numbers.
27: So we have the best crime numbers. We have the best economic numbers. We have Iran. We'll never have a nuclear weapon. We're going to win that war very soon. That'll be over. And the gas prices will come tumbling down. So nobody else could have done that. Nobody else.
0: And then he went on to talk about the American supply chain under the Trump administration, cut number 17.
7: Why was it so important for you to establish a fully integrated American supply chain for raw materials, like steel and iron, specifically from a national security perspective? Why was it so important for you to do that?
27: Well, because we have a military that's very powerful, and there are certain products you have to make. Steel is one of them. You need it for your planes, your army tanks. You need it. You know, we have a lot of problems. We have a lot of things we don't have to make ourselves. But when it comes to national security, I would say steel is number one on your list. Steel, aluminum, big aluminum plant coming, I told you. Big one, beautiful. Great people also. But if we don't make it ourselves, we don't really, we can't defend ourselves. We can't call up another nation and say, we want to build 2,000 army tanks and we have no, can we get some? We'll call China. Do you mind giving us some steel to build army tanks? I don't think it doesn't work out. By the way, we had a great meeting with President Xi. I would say
0: the point is, you can't have China sourcing any of your critical needs. They can make cheap toys. That's all. Also, a cut on the arrest in the United Kingdom of the terrorist, cut number 18.
9: Really quickly, sir, on the arrest in the UK, there's five suspects that were arrested. It was just released on bail. What's your reaction to that? And is this connected to Iran?
27: Might be, but I will tell you, I would have said, don't let them have bail, cashless bail. I wonder, is it cashless bail, I guess? That was one of the problems that we had, which started the whole mess of crime. And we're ending cashless bail. But over there, I'm surprised that they released them. I wouldn't have done that.
0: I have no idea. Why would you release five guys who were apparently assaulting an RAF base with our B-1s? I don't know. It's the United Kingdom. 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
13: KSRN News. I'm Bob Agnew in Washington. Mike Waltz is defending President Trump's rejection of Iran's latest proposal to reopen the Strait of Hormuz. Appearing on CNN's State of the Union, the U.S. ambassador to the United Nations said that Iran wanted too much in exchange, including relief from sanctions and access to billions of dollars in frozen assets, something that they say just should not have to happen under the current arrangement. They say that Iran waited too long, and they should have made this very deal about a year ago, and maybe it would have been accepted at that time. Some big news for President Trump today at the White House, unveiling plans for a new $15 billion steel plant in eastern Iowa. The White House has a Mesabi Metallics facility, would be the largest in U.S. history. It would create about 1,700 permanent jobs in the state of Iowa. More on these stories at srnnews.com.
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23: Welcome back, America. I'm Hugh Hewitt on the Salem Radio Network, the Salem News Channel, seen on Fast TV across the United States, Roku, Amazon Prime, wherever you go for your Pluto TV, Samsung, you'll see the Salem News Channel. Just look it up. And, of course, our wonderful radio affiliates across the United States, including 106.7, the Right Talk of Las Vegas. I love that. We're on this trip. President Trump just finished up a press conference in the Oval. Let's play that. Cut number 19.
7: Elections less than 4 weeks away.
24: Yeah.
7: Should motorists, should truckers expect elevated gas and diesel prices between now and then?
24: When the war ends, two things are going to happen. Number, the one thing already has happened, it's Iran will never have a nuclear weapon. That's a very big thing. Because if you want to see turmoil and a travesty,
27: let them take out a city with a nuclear weapon. I'm not only talking about Israel and big parts of the Middle East, but let them hit us with a nuclear weapon. For all those stupid people that think it's okay, I deal with them. And they are crazy. There's no question about it. They are very crazy people. I tell them that all the time. I said, you're crazy, man. But they cannot have a nuclear weapon. And they don't. So that's very, very important that we have a situation that this is something that should have been done for many years by many presidents or other countries. It doesn't have to be us, but we're the most powerful country in the world by far. We have the best military equipment in the world. And by the way, we're building more equipment now than at any time in the history of our country. We have no choice but to do that. The great defense companies are opening up. I mean, Lockheed's building five. Raytheon's building many. They're all building a lot. We have more equipment coming now than at any time in the history of our country. And it'll soon really start to come because these plants are going to start to open. But we're doing well. Look, as a country, we're doing really well. The press is not. Nobody hears that we have more people working today than at any time in our country's history. Nobody hears we have the best poverty numbers in history. We have the best poverty, meaning the lowest. We have the best poverty numbers. Nobody hears that individuals are making more money per capita, per individual, than at any time. Nobody hears about your 401k. So we've had 82 record stock days on all the exchanges, 82 in a little more than a year and a half. Right? And people don't hear that. Nobody hears that your 401ks, you mostly have 401ks, right? Check your 401ks. You're up double in 1 year. And nobody talks about that. Nobody talks about the border. I can't even talk about it. My people are sir. Nobody cares about the border. I got elected because of the border. And now, because it's so good, one of my people who's fantastic said, sir, the people don't care about the border anymore. When I got elected very much on the border, and a lot of other reasons, too. Inflation. They had the worst inflation in history. The inflation's coming way down. And when you see what happens, as soon as that war ends, inflation's going to be eradicated totally. But nobody talks about that. Gas is going to go way down. And it's already, you know, if you look, I think, Peter, this is 100%. So we wiped out Iran's military. We wiped out just about everything they have. And nobody talks about the fact that Iran will never have a nuclear weapon. Nobody talks about the fact that we had the worst inflation in history. Nobody talks about the fact that Biden paid, you were paying much more for gasoline. Let's talk about all these, you know, everything. Under Biden, you paid much more for gasoline than they're paying now. And what I did is I went to war to stop the one of the worst things that could ever happen to the world, to us, but to the world. Israel would be wiped out right now. There would be no Israel. There'd be no Middle East. And then the rockets and the bombs would start coming our way and Europe's way. And I stopped it. And this gentleman is spending $18 billion in Iowa. He would say, I'm going to take a pass on the United States. I'm not going to spend 18 because we would have had a lunatic and a lunatic country running around with nuclear weapons because the power is so great. But nobody talks about it. Nobody talks about all of the incredible things. Again, you have, many of you have, I don't want to ask because you'll say, oh, we're not supposed to report that. We're the fake news media. We're not allowed to report it. You all have 401ks. I don't have to know anything about you. Your 401k is doubled in a short period of time. It's doubled. You're twice as wealthy as you were a short time ago, every one of you. And that's because of me. Have a good time, everybody.
0: That's a wrap-up of his press conference earlier today after he announced the massive steel mill that is breaking ground in Iowa to use the iron ore from Minnesota. Great news for Iowa. Great news for Minnesota. We'll see if it impacts the election. Don't go anywhere, America. There's another election. It's in Israel. Time to start talking about it with Michael Oren right after this.
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14: Better.

0: Welcome back, America. Foreign Secretary Ed Miliband had this to say earlier today in England.
1: Think about our role in the world. We will never be silent about injustice and suffering. Let us state the reality about the Middle East. The only route to peace is two states.
0: All right, America, that's not reality, and I'm here with Ambassador Michael Oren, Israel's former ambassador to the United States, to talk about that. That's not reality, Dr. Oren. That's not reality. What did you make of the Miliband speech? Because it went on.
2: Muslims in concentration camps, doesn't care whether Turkey illegally occupies half of Cyprus. It's only the Jewish state he's going to beat up on. And that, wow, the big British, big brave British are going to beat up on the Jewish state because they care about injustice in the world. And they don't even care what's happening in their own country. And I'm going to make an association which may sound rather incendiary, Hugh, but, you know, there's a memory from World War II of Europeans killing Jews even when they were losing a war. All right. And it seems to me that there are Europeans who, you know, are losing the battle against Islamic extremism, perhaps an attempted terrorist attack against an RAF base in Britain earlier yesterday. And they're taking time out to attack Israel. It's amazing and appalling at the same time. Did you hear this thing? What happened with the Dutch customs officials?
0: No, I've got the Irish football team, but you go first.
2: No, this is much, much worse than the Irish football team. That was symbolic. The Dutch customs officials took passengers off an El Al jet and ran them through customs to see whether they were importing any items that were produced in Judea and Samaria, the West Bank, or in Jerusalem over the 1967 lines, where more than half

0: And they're not worried so much about today, although the Dutch passenger, the passenger to Netherlands worries me. But I will say that it is a plan, and the United States ought to intervene to counter-sanction the sanctioners. That's what I think. What do you think?
1: Absolutely, absolutely. And there was a plan purportedly devised by Ambassador Huckabee and his staff in Jerusalem to have America take punitive measures against any country that is boycotting the state of Israel. And apparently the Trump administration has not responded to this report yet. I ardently, ardently hope that they do. This is, again, I don't want to belabor the term, but it is a strategic threat to a crucial American ally in the Middle East.
0: Now, I do want to talk about Ireland a little bit because it got a lot of play. The Irish national soccer team did everything they could to make it an unpleasant game with Israel. They debated whether or not they were going to play against genocidal Israel. They bowed their heads during the Israeli national anthem. The Israeli players were very, very dignified about it and wouldn't give them the time of day. But the irony is not lost on me. The Irish are allegedly pro-Palestinian because they were subject to the English occupation of their country for hundreds of years, and therefore they're anti-colonial. They don't realize, apparently, that the British mandate was oppressing them more recently than the British were oppressing the Irish. They don't seem to know anything about history.
1: Or that the state of Israel came into being as a result of a successful war against British imperialism. And that the British Empire closed the gates to the land of Israel, then known as Palestine, in 1939 to Jews trying to flee Nazi Germany, and that the British government of Ed Miliband, has the blood of millions of Jews on its hands, the blood. All right. And it has to be, Britain has to be reminded of that all the time. And the Irish can be reminded of that, too. One of the reasons the Irish are so close to the Palestinian issue is because the PLO and the IRA collaborated over many decades. And that has, you know, resulted in a profoundly, appallingly anti-Israel position by the Irish government.
0: All right, now let me switch over to the elections, Michael, because there's a story at the Times of Israel today that the Prime Minister Netanyahu flew to the UAE to get MBS to say there wasn't a warning. How important is that issue to the elections, which ought to be about the Strait, Iran, and Israel's security?
1: Well, apparently it's more important than I might have thought a few days ago. I wouldn't have thought that many people would wake up in the morning and read these reports that Netanyahu had been warned by the Emiratis and by the Egyptians several times before October 7th that Hamas was going to attack. Whether that Israeli would get up in the morning and said, well, because of Netanyahu didn't listen to these warnings, I'm going to change my vote to somebody like Naftali Bennett or Victor Lieberman or, of course, Gadi Eisenkot. But apparently Netanyahu thinks so. And if it's true that he flew to the UAE to convince the Emiratis to come out and say that didn't happen, that conversation never happened, that would tend to reinforce the fact that this was important for Netanyahu. But it's interesting, that according to all the surveys now, at best, the opposing camp to Netanyahu, what they call the change camp, is neck and neck with the pro-Netanyahu bloc. And some polls put Netanyahu ahead. So I wonder if it's true that Netanyahu has flown to the UAE in order to get them to deny that these conversations took place, whether Netanyahu is overreacting.
0: So last question. Does the NASA, quote, documentary, close quote, still an issue in Israel? We got a minute.
1: It is. It is, and it is a multi-pronged issue. First of all, it's a strategic issue because it's going to give a tremendous tailwind to the BDS movement, the boycotts and sanctions movement against Israel. But it's also caused rifts within the society. Who were these 24 officers from the intelligence corps who cooperated with a film that is simply a blood libel against the state of Israel? And I've talked about it in the past, how, you know, I've done the research on this. I know exactly how bombings were approved in Gaza. This is all one huge big lie. And so we're asking ourselves, okay, who are these officers and how can they be ferreted out?
0: Interesting question on election eve. Dr. Michael Oren, follow him on X at Dr. Michael Oren, founder of the Israel Advocacy Project. We'll see you next week for an election update. Dr. Oren, don't go anywhere, America. I'll be right back.
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12: 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The Answer.
13: Welcome back, America. A little Abdul Al-Sayed appetizer. Cut number 10.
14: I wanted to think a bit more about why in 2023 we continue to watch football. What is it about this brutal sport that keeps us coming back? Is there a version of football that's actually ethical, safe? What would need to change?
13: Okay, you did not hear that incorrectly. Let's play it again. Cut number 10.
14: I wanted to think a bit more about why in 2023 we continue to watch football. What is it about this brutal sport that keeps us coming back? Is there a version of football that's actually ethical, safe? What would need to change?
13: Well, boy, I do not want this guy in charge of anything having to do with anything. I watched Ohio State on Saturday. I watched the Browns yesterday. I watched the highlights. Baker Mayfield dislocated his thumb. That's too bad. One of the Carolina Panthers has got IR, hamstring tear, out for the season. That's too bad. Believe it or not, the Giants traded for J.J. McCarthy, telling me they don't have much hope in Jameis Winston. That's too bad. I like Jameis Winston a lot, and maybe he just doesn't have it anymore. But J.J. McCarthy? Oh, my gosh. Would have thought that they had to give up a fifth rounder for J.J. I'm thinking that Andrew Berry, the GM of the Browns, is hanging on to, we got a bunch of quarterbacks, Shador Sanders and Dylan, whatever his last name is, from Oregon. I think he's just going to keep them stashed away until someone comes up to a third round to offer him for that. And Deshaun Watson's playing his final season in Cleveland really well. So that's good. Relief Factor. I'm in the studio for Relief Factor. I did get a 10K in before the Nor'easter hit. And so all day yesterday and most of today, just rain. Nothing like Rhode Island, thank goodness. But from Virginia to

0: Canada, it's just been rain, rain, rain, rain, rain, rain, rain, and winds of 60 miles per hour in Rhode Island. But I got my 10K in on Saturday morning. I feel great. 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Tape of Peter Thiel, tape of Harry Enten, tape of Scott Bessent. 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I got a lot ahead on the DVO show.
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4: 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You are listening to the O'Reilly Update. Coming up next, the news with Mike Slater.
5: Thank you, Bill. It is Monday, September 28th, 2026. Here's what's happening today in America. Drying out the Northeast. Terrorists busted in England. A come-from-behind victory, and a visit to the mound. It's all coming up, then Bill's going to be here with your message of the day. But first, people across the Northeast waking up this morning to a lot of damage. The nor'easter hit the Northeast. Major regions over 3 inches of rain. Parts of Massachusetts over 7 inches. Connecticut had winds over 50 miles per hour. New York, 20,000 people without power. 68,000 in New Jersey. One death we know of, a 56-year-old man, was struck by a falling tree. The remnants of the storm will last throughout today, but nothing like what passed yesterday. Thank you to all the emergency and utility crews who were up working all day yesterday and today, restoring power to people. British police announced on Sunday that 5 people were arrested on suspicion of offenses under the Explosives Act. This was close to a major air base that we use. Police evacuated 85 homes, and the Army's Explosive Ordnance Team was called to examine a number of vehicles near the base. The village of Welford is 2 miles from Royal Air Force Base Fairford, which hosts our Air Force, and since February has been a key for our operations against Iran, including home of our heavy bombers like the B-1 Lancer and the B-52 Stratofortress. In sports news, the American golfers rallied on the final day to beat the international team at the President's Cup. This is the first time in the event's history where we, Team USA, trailed on home turf entering the final session. The U.S. captain, Snedeker, said, "The president told me I'm going to bring energy today for you. You guys need it. I told him if we did this, he gets all the credit. So thank you, President Trump." In other sports news, a wonderful baseball moment this weekend. Justin Verlander's last game pitching. He started with the Detroit Tigers 20 years ago. played there for 12 years, went to a bunch of other teams. He played his final season back at the Tigers. 10-time All-Star, 2 World Series victories, 3-time Cy Young, Rookie of the Year in 2006, 3 no-hitters, one of the greats. His last game was on Saturday. And when the manager came to the mound to take him out of the game, he walked a little bit out and pointed out to the stands, and out came Verlander's 7-year-old daughter sprinting to the mound to give dad a hug. Well done, Detroit Tigers, for making that just pure cinema. I'm Mike Slater from the podcast Politics by Faith. 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The great Bill O'Reilly has your message of the day. Next.
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0: Morning, glory, and evening grace, America. I'm Hugh Hewitt. The biggest story in the world, of course, is our battle with Iran. And the great news is, and I posted this at my X account this morning, very, very short pointer. If you read only one thing today, read this. It's a Swiss energy analyst newsletter. His name is Alexander Stahel, and the article begins, Iran's regime has lost control of the Strait of Hormuz. Why? Because oil exports in the Middle East are now back to about 94%. This is a moving target, yes, but it is what the data tells us right now, right here, and as far as I can judge, with plenty of independent data sources to cross-check, the below. It comes down to the very large crude containers that are owned and operated by the Abu Dhabi National Oil Company, shuttling oil from the UAE out to the Gulf of Oman and unloading it via ship-to-ship transfers, STS. And they learned how to do it. We're helping them do it. I'm going to talk with Admiral Mark Montgomery next hour about how we're helping them do it. And now, after they set, they do a, there's a new channel. It's the hugging channel. They hug the Oman coast. It's not the traditional Oman channel, not the traditional middle of the Strait channel. It's not the traditional Iran pirate channel. It's a new channel really close to the Strait of Hormuz. So they load up these big super tankers. They send one, two, three, four, five through at a time. And then they do ship-to-ship transfers, which are not unusual. The United States Navy gets refueled at sea all the time. It's very easy to do. Then, after the Abu Dhabi National Oil Company proof of concept, Aramco, which is Saudi Arabia, Kuwait, copied the model. There are now 116 of these giant tankers going back and forth, loading up, going out, loading up, going on. Quote, hugging the coast of Oman instead of using the middle lane, IMO lane, or the Tehran toll booth. And importantly, the Abu Dhabi National Oil Company has overcapacity for the trade. That means it can provide the shuttle service for Iraq as well for a nice fee. In other words, for a 10 to 15 day trip with 2 million barrels of crude loaded on a VLCC, a customer pays $58 million. That's a lot, ladies and gentlemen. But that's why a brand new VLCC costs about $220 million today. So you buy them, a Korean shipyard sells them for about $132 million. You pay them off with five trips. So that's worth the squeeze. That's worth the risk. The Saudis, meanwhile, this is a very interesting oil analyst. And again, if you want the link, go find my account on X. You ought to like and subscribe to that anyway. He points out that when the Houthis acted up, the Saudis tried briefly to send their oil just through the Suez Canal. That's great for Europe, by the way. That's great for Northern Europe. They're getting their oil from Saudi. It's not good enough. The trip is 2.5 times as long to get to Asia and too expensive. So they turned over to the new Hormuz shuttle. And it's working. It's working. It's working. You know what that is bad news? What it means. The only country not exporting 94% of the oil that they exported before the battle began with Iran is Iran. They're exporting nothing. And if we listen to Scott Bessent yesterday, he explained the reality that they're looking at cut number 11.
1: I have great respect for General King, but he is mistaken here. China has substantially reduced any assistance to Iran, and I am confident, given that there's only 15 million more barrels of Iranian oil on the water, that Iran will have nothing left to trade for anything. They will have nothing to trade for anything. Probably within the next 2 weeks, they are going to make their final deliveries of oil to China, and then they will have nothing. It is an empty set, and I believe that they are feeling the pressure here, and that's why they want a deal. And you saw when President Trump was leaving the White House this morning that the Iranians say they'll open the straits within 7 days. Larry, the straits are open. If you take out the Iranian oil, which we're not letting out, we're not letting it out, that we're averaging now 15 to 22 million barrels a day. It was at about 20 pre-conflict. So you take out the 1.5 or 2 Iranian barrels. So think of it this way, Larry. The score is United States more than 1 billion barrels have gotten out. Iran, zero.
0: So this morning, before this newsletter came out, oil had gone up about 3.5% or 4% because the president rejected talks with Iran. He said, no, get out of here. I'm not going to talk to those people. They're nuts. And oil went high. Now, oil is back down to $93 a barrel. It went up 0.68%. It was up more than 3% this morning. The word is getting out. And, you know, there are a lot of people who want to shock and trade, scare and trade, panic and trade. That's what traders do. The reality of the market always wins. If the oil is there and the refining capacity is there, the price of gasoline and diesel will drop. That is what people need to know. Meanwhile, Donald Trump, Fox News, post-president's cut, the big win, cut number five.
2: If you look at their economy, it's gone. They have no economy. The value of their money is, as they say, valueless. We have inflation. They have inflation now of close to 300%. I heard 318% as of this morning. 300, meaning their money shot, their economy shot, their military shot. They're in trouble.
3: Yeah. Are strikes before midterms still on the table for you?
2: I don't want to say that.
3: Okay.
2: I don't want to say that. I mean, it's possible, but I just don't want to say that.
0: So I don't want to say that, but I mean, it's possible, but I don't want to say that. Okay, cut number six, talking about why diesel costs so much more than gas. Cut number six.
3: So what about an export ban on diesel?
2: Well, we're thinking about it very seriously. That can oftentimes lead to a little bit of an increase on gasoline for cars. So we're looking at it very seriously. We may do it. The big problem is the refineries in Russia are being blown up. This isn't really a Middle Eastern problem. This is more of a Russia problem, that Ukraine and Russia are going at it, and Ukraine is blowing up diesel refineries in Russia because they do a lot of the refining. So this one's an interesting one indeed. And I spoke to President Zelensky. I said, you got to take it easy on the refineries.
3: What
2: as
3: did
2: much.
3: He say?
2: He said, well, we'll probably do that.
3: Okay.
2: No, because we're causing a world problem. There are other things he can do. But a very big problem is the refineries in Russia are unable to do what they were doing. But we'll take care of that situation. I think what's going to happen is we're going to win this war very soon. And as soon as we win it, it's going to go. The oil will go down, way down to what it was before the war. And the key is Iran will not have a nuclear weapon. That's the key to the whole thing.
0: Actually, it's going to go down lower. There is something called, in my mind, an Iran tax on the world economy that's been there since 1979. You have to price in the instability to the price of everything that comes out of the Persian Gulf or the Arabian Gulf, whatever you want to call it. You have to price in what it means to have a fanatical regime of religious extremists running a country and building a nuclear weapon and funding Hezbollah and funding Hamas and funding the Houthis. When they collapse, and they're going to collapse, they're going to collapse. Because they haven't got any money. It's just that simple. Michael Watts was talking about the bottom line on Meet the Press yesterday with Kristen Welker, cut number nine.
4: What I can tell you is the president will leave all options on the table to ensure the world is safe from Iran holding the world hostage with a nuclear weapon, number one. And number two, he was quite clear in his speech before the UN that politics have nothing to do with this. This is about keeping the next generation safe from Iran threatening the world with a nuclear weapon or building such a mountain of conventional shield of drones and missiles that they can achieve breakout in these underground facilities behind that shield.
5: So
4: this
5: to
4: is
5: that
4: a,
5: point,
4: this is a regime that has attacked its neighbors on all sides, including civilian infrastructure, resorts, ports, hotels, it's just completely unacceptable.
0: And then finally, Keith Kellogg, General Kellogg, longtime National Security Advisor, part of the Trump circle, on Fox Business with Stu Varney, cut number four.
6: Well, I think that should be in the game plan, because that's how you kind of conduct a war, and this is really a war. We've done that before. We've done it in the past. We know how to do it. We know where to find him. We know that we should just take out the leadership. What that causes, though, just so you'll know, that causes a problem, because then who do you talk to? You talk to Joe Smith, who's the current, runs a current bazaar, or do you talk to a leader? And there's only a few leaders left inside the Iranian Republic, that we know of, and okay. that is their president, Pashushkin, and Arachi, who's a foreign minister, and Vahidi, who you can't talk to because he leads the Revolutionary Guards, and you can't talk to the Supreme Leader because we can't find him. We don't even know if he's alive or dead. And they just keep saying he's going to put out messages, and they've met with him. He hasn't been seen in public at all.
0: So it's kind of, they've lost, and they've lost control of the Strait. And if you want to find that newsletter, go to Hugh Hewitt on X. Just scroll down my post for the day. It's five or six down. Don't go anywhere. I'll be right back on The Hugh Hewitt Show.
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5: It's a throwback Big 12 conference opener this Saturday at McLean Stadium as the Bears host the Colorado Buffaloes. 10 a.m. for the countdown to kickoff. 11 a.m. kickoff Saturday. 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
7: Ronald Reagan understood that freedom sometimes requires more than quiet diplomacy. It requires moral clarity. On June 12, 1987, standing before the Brandenburg Gate in a divided Berlin, Reagan issued a direct challenge to Soviet leader Mikhail Gorbachev. "Mr. Gorbachev, tear down this wall." The Berlin Wall was more than concrete and barbed wire. It represented a system that restricted movement, divided families, and denied millions the freedoms Americans often take for granted. Reagan refused to treat that division as permanent. He understood that free nations must be willing to identify the difference between liberty and oppression, and have the courage to say so. 2 years later, the Berlin Wall fell. Freedom survives when people refuse to accept tyranny as inevitable. So when freedom is challenged today, will we have the courage to defend it with the same clarity?
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3: Welcome back, America. Friend of the program, Peter Thiel, who you've heard here before, gave an interesting interview to Claire in a podcast out of Spain over the weekend. And he's talking about Milei in Argentina and his re-election in next year, but also talking generally about the choices facing every free government in the world that is debt-ridden right now. Cut number one.
10: Well, I think we're all fascinated by Argentina because we worry that their past is our future, where you had sort of this, I don't know, it's not zero growth or decline, but subpar growth for a century. It's a complicated history of what went wrong. It was, you know, obviously the Peronist history with this very charismatic leader who had a lot of bad ideas. There were ways, and then there were ways that, it took a long time. You know, in 1900, 1920, riches in Argentine was still a common expression. That's sort of gone out of usage. So it's an open question whether Milei will succeed in turning Argentina around, you know, whether he will get reelected a year from now. I still think he will, because people sort of understand that this is, you know, it's so existential and you just can't go back. The problem for all of us is there any way we can learn from the history of Argentina? So it won't take us, you know, 100 years of decline to get there. You know, I don't like the accelerationist, Leninist idea, you know, which is, Vladimir Lenin, the worse things get, the better they get, because the closer you get to revolution. And then at the same time, you know, the sense I always have in the US and Europe is people are upset, pessimistic, angry. It's never enough to lead to positive change. And instead we just have this drift where, you know, you worry things have to get a lot worse before they turn around.
11: But if you had to make a bet today, do you think we are close to a turning point? Because what we are seeing now in America, in Europe, in the West, the stumbling centrist governments, the pretty successful autocrats, that this is a healthy warning call and we will recover, we will reinvent ourselves. Or do you think that's basically the beginning of the end and the beginning of a new world order where the autocratic systems are going to prevail?
10: I think you should always try to think of these things much more concretely, less abstractly. So let me just flip it around as a question to you. Mm-hmm. You know, will people get rid of Merz in Germany? It's like a complete total failure any way you cut it. And then, I don't know, there's a decent argument. Nothing will happen to him for another 3 years because, you know, everybody else thinks they won't do any better. And so, yes, there's
11: so that's an indirect answer that you think it's more likely that we are going to deteriorate further.
10: I'm not sure, but it's sort of an open question. It's like, it's amazing how, you know, how robust the Merz thing seems to be relative to how bad it seems to be. So, I don't know. Yeah. That's probably my intuition is that, things will keep drifting for a long way because the people who replace him don't really have, you know, they don't really have answers to these problems. If you frame the macroeconomic problems, again, sort of a boring macroeconomic version is we have very large welfare states. The taxes feel pretty high to me. And then we have very big deficits. And maybe the deficits would be sustainable if you had 0% interest rates. The interest rates are no longer zero. So there's sort of a compounding runaway deficit problem. And you have basically three choices. Do you massively cut spending? Which is the Milei answer. Do you massively hike taxes? Which is basically completely shut down our societies and end all growth. Or do you keep going with the deficits and kick the can down the road? For close to 20 years, the answer has been number three, ever since the 2008 crisis. We've just been borrowing more and more money. And then my intuition is we're close to point where that ends. And then you're going to be pushed to a very non-centrist solution of either socialist levels of taxation or some really tough austerity measures.
3: Now, I do not agree with the last part. I think that you can continue to run a deficit if you're covering the deficit with new revenue. And the new revenue has to come from entitlement reform. I mean, 40 trillion is 40 trillion. It's not good, but inflation makes it smaller every year and growth makes it smaller every year. You've just got to stop it. You got to make at least the interest in new revenue and preferably more, so that you cover your deficit. The deficit is going to be larger than just the interest charge. And we've got defense built up to pay for as well. So the centrist, boring approach is to do the Social Security Commission of 86, one that had on people of the left and the right, had the wonderful Daniel Patrick Moynihan leading the Dems. But you would go and find the same Dems and the same Republicans, and you'd get Peter Thiel, and you'd get Elon Musk, and you'd say, bring us an up or down plan to vote on. An up or down plan to vote on. And I can think of a dozen different things I'd put in there. The number one would be we're raising the retirement age right away to 66. And then we're raising Medicare to right away to 66. You're not going to get that. Then we are going to, for another year, you're going to work longer. Then we're going to add a month every year to your retirement age. So in 2029, you're going to have to work 66 years in 1 month. And in 2030, you're going to have to work 66 years in 2 months. And gradually, and by the way, this does not apply to people getting the benefit now. It doesn't apply to people within 15 years of getting the benefit. You might even make it 20 years within getting the benefit of Social Security. You don't shock anyone. You never do that. When the federal government moved from guaranteed benefit retirement system to the Thrift Savings Program, I was running OPM at the time after having been its general counsel. That was a 30-year transition. And it's over now, and everyone's in TPS. And nobody complained or booed because everyone was in charge of the choice they made, and it was always far out. You can plan. So that's just one thing. Do some minor stuff, some small tweaks over time become big tweaks. Then you do some large stuff like data center federal permitting. They're like the interstate highway system for data. We don't expect state and local governments to be in charge of the federal highway system. We ought not to expect state and local governments to have life and death decisions over data centers. They ought to get a federal permit that takes into account input from the local and state. But when it issues, that data center ought to be paying into a sinking fund to reduce the national debt of $40 trillion. Or we're going to absolutely have a collapse. And by a collapse, I mean hyperinflation. That's what happens when you can no longer pay the bills because, and Thiel laid it out there, either you cut spending massively, we're not going to do that in the United States, we're just not going to do that, or you raise taxes dramatically, we don't want to do that, we may have to do that, but you just can't keep borrowing money. The reserve currency argument, that was good for a while, but you got to do something to step up, and the way to do it is to look 30 years out, 20 years out, 15 years out, make some entitlement changes, and immediately begin to say, what's the big new thing? Data centers? Okay, that's where the big new tax goes. And they put it into their economic model at the front end, and they pay us for the rest of their lifespans. Don't go anywhere, America. I'm Hugh Hewitt.
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13: With SRN News, I'm Bai Yu in Washington. Some big news from President Trump today at the White House. He unveiled plans for a new $15 billion steel plant in eastern Iowa. The White House says the Mesabi Metallics facility would be the largest in U.S. history, and it's expected to create more than 1,700 permanent jobs in Iowa. The president making the formal announcement this afternoon from the Oval Office. The president says he believes talks will continue with Iran this week, even though he did turn down a recent ceasefire offer. In a phone interview with Axios, the president said that Iran wants to make a deal, but is really not the deal that he is ready to accept at this point. Hurricane Polo remains a powerful Category 3 storm as it moves through the Pacific. Last check, the storm is about 85 miles southwest of Cabo San Lazaro, Mexico, expected to make landfall today among Baja California Sur. More on these stories at srnnews.com.
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3: Welcome back. I'm Hugh Hewitt. I have been watching, like you have, all of the professional pundits out there, Charlie Cook, people who do punditry on election for a living, and they predict a blue wave. And they say South Carolina is competitive. Lindsey Graham's sister, Darlene Graham, is competitive. I don't believe that. And I don't believe Iowa's competitive either. I think John Husted's going to win in Ohio. I think Mike Rogers had a very good chance of beating Abdul El-Sayed. I mean, every day, something new with Abdul El-Sayed. Cut number 10 today.
24: I wanted to think a bit more about why in 2023 we continue to watch football. What is it about this brutal sport that keeps us coming back? Is there a version of football that's actually ethical, safe? What would need to change?
3: What do you think his answer is? How many of you watched football yesterday? Do you think you're participating in a war crime? Abdul El-Sayed is a weird, strange, dangerous, menacing guy. And he is at best an apologist for Islamist. He is at best an apologist for debts bigger than you can imagine. He won't tell you the truth about Medicare for all. He has said repeatedly it's got to raise your taxes and repeatedly we have to end private insurance, but he knows that ticks off the union, so he's lying about it now. He's a radical. He's not a Democrat. Not a bad Democrat. Tallarico is this just completely weird guy in Texas. I think Ken Paxton will beat him in the end because they have to close the Alamo if Tallarico wins. It is that simple. But El-Sayed, he's just quite out there, outside of the normal American mainstream. Where do you run into people who say we have to rethink playing football in America? I mean, really, it's like the national religion other than Christianity. We are a Christian nation by, not officially, we're a First Amendment, no established religion, but we're majority Christian by a lot. But in second place is football. And I don't know how many of you went to church yesterday, I did, and then watched a game at 1 o'clock, I did. I don't know how many of you watched a Saturday game and then went to Mass on Saturday afternoon. I did. I'm a double dipper. Mass on Saturday and to the Presbyterian Church with my wife on Sunday. And So I watched two football games. I went to church twice. I'm not sure Abdul Sayed did any of those things, but I don't know. He won't do interviews with anyone who's remotely difficult, and then he gets angry with people. He's a terrible candidate because he's a radical outside of the American five-yard line. He doesn't play within the 40s. He doesn't play within the 20s. He doesn't play within the 10s. He's not even within the 5. I think he's out of the end zone. I think he's out of bounds on so many things. Now let's talk about Iowa Democratic Senate candidate Josh Turek. He had this lovely one at a roundtable this weekend, cut number 3.
0: And this is an area that we really need to have a healthy and robust immigration program. You've got around 41% of the direct care workers that are immigrants. And so I think we also need an easier pathway to earn citizenship so that we can bring in more more workers, not only for that industry, but as well for the agriculture industry and the meatpacking plants. I mean, this is a state that's really, really struggling.
3: I have no objection whatsoever to need-based immigration permits to bring in people who work in the meatpacking plants and the agricultural industry. It was done as long as I lived in California. They had seasonal workers. The Bracero program goes back to Eisenhower. Some people are seasonal workers without official permits. They come and they go. They come and they go. And thus it has always been, and thus it will always be. But a path to citizenship? No. No. No. To become a voter in America, you have to be a naturalized citizen, and that is opened only to people who immigrate in legally. And if we're looking for workers for seasonal work, we ought to have they're just simply ought not. You can come up here and be a worker in a meatpacking plant if they can show a need. In fact, there is a visa program and a green card program for people to come in when there are jobs to be had and they do good jobs. Doesn't mean you get to vote. And I think we ought to be just honest with people. We're not going to let you. Your kids can vote. Your kids are born here. They're going to be citizens. They can grow up in the American school system and they can vote, but no, no, not now. So Josh Turek is not as radical as Abdul Sayed, but the Democratic Party has gone far, far, far to the left. And they are so far to the left, you can't vote for any of them because it's the party that makes the decision as defined by the most radical members in it because they hold the power in a closely divided caucus, especially when they're out of the White House. There is no president to rein them in. That's why you see Bernie Sanders, ancient, idiotic, still incoherent Bernie Sanders everywhere, and AOC, who I don't think could pass the naturalization exam. I really don't. They run the party because there's nobody else, and these leftists, these radicals, don't vote for them. I'll be right back on the Hugh Hewitt Show.
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3: Welcome back, America. I'm Hugh Hewitt. Selena Zito is columnist of the world for the Washington Post, for the New York Post, for the Pittsburgh Post-Gazette, for the Washington Examiner, and she's President Trump's favorite reporter. Selena, I was in Erie, Pennsylvania last week at the Thomas Jefferson Educational Society, and it's a fabulous group of people. Erie's fabulous. Have you ever met Thomas Hagen, who's rebuilding their Millionaire's Row there, yes, house by house?
26: Yeah, it's absolutely wonderful. I love Erie. I have a great fondness for that town. That was like Ashtabula County for you, after going to the beach as a kid, was Erie County to me. And that was our playground. That was our ocean.
3: So why don't you ever write about Gannon College? Are you mad at them?
26: No, I have written about Gannon College a bunch of times.
3: They won their first ever national title in football last year, in basketball, I mean, last year. And I heard about it, and I said, why didn't Selena write about this? She must have a thing about Gannon. You have written about Mr. Hagen, though, because he's quite an amazing American.
26: No, but I should. That's a great idea. I was in Erie last week. How did we not see each other?
3: I don't know. It's not that big of a place. I went out to dinner. Steve Scully had me in. And I went out to dinner with Steve Scully a couple of times. And I talked to a couple of classes in the Jefferson Society. But it was fun being in town. Let's get to the subject of the day. You have written about Shippingport, Pennsylvania, in a line data center. Today, the Wall Street Journal writes about Hazel Township, where every household's being offered $10,000 to build a data center. Why is this hard for people to say yes, Selena?
26: Well, it wasn't hard for Shippingport, and it wasn't hard for Homer City. I got to tell you, Hugh, I feel the same way that I felt in 2016 when I was reporting about Donald Trump. And I felt like I was straddling two worlds, because I would go on social media and I would read the polls and everybody would say, this is going to happen. But then I would be out in, you know, arguably the real world, and people would say, no, that's going to happen. Trump's going to happen. And I feel that way about data power centers. because where I'm from and where you are from,

0: There's plenty of communities that have been on their knees for over 40 years that would welcome the lower property taxes, the school districts and the roads and the bridges being paid for, and for the ability of multiple generations of their family to stay put and have a career that is it gives them sort of that wealth that we talk about that has less to do with the big bonus and more to do with being part of your place.
1: Now, Selena, you and I both have grandchildren, and we know that a $40 trillion debt is not good for their future because the interest on that is now $1.25 trillion every year. That's just money we have to pay to service the debt that you and I spent on various things or our generation did. Do you think these data centers ought to be paying into a federal pot? They are a federal benefit. They depend upon the national defense. They depend upon national highways. They depend upon the national grid. Do you think they ought to be taxed for a federal sinking fund to reduce the debt?
0: I think it's a really great idea. I wouldn't call it a tax. I would never call it a tax. However, I would call it something that is a set aside, something that sounds aspirational, that they're buying into the future, right? I think that's how you frame it. If you are an AI data power center company, you frame it as, look, we are not only investing in your community, we're giving back to your children and your grandchildren by easing the debt. And 0.5% or 1% goes into that fund every year.
1: When Pitt the Younger, I think it was 1786, they had a huge war debt from the war with France and the war with the United States. They had to retire that. He established a sinking fund, and the revenue that went into it never went anywhere. They invested it. They made money off of it, and they reduced the debt. We got to do something about this. Now, we're also of the same age. We're eligible for benefits. Do you think that the entitlement problem can be dealt with by our generation by, you know, telling people 20 years out they're going to pay more or wait longer?
0: There are smarter people than me that can figure that out. Tomorrow I turn 67, so I am well into the retirement years. And you know, every 10 years, every 5 years, there is this warning thing that goes out and it says we're not going to have Social Security or by the time you retire. So I do think it's a problem that definitely needs to be addressed. I just don't know what the solution is.
1: Well, you talk to the average Joe. Does the average Joe or Josephine talk to you about the debt? Because it really is a menace for our grandkids.
0: Yeah, they talk about it, especially people that have grandchildren. They recognize that there's a problem. They recognized it when they were in their 30s, right? When they were in their 30s, that's when they balanced the budget, right?
1: Yes.
0: That would have been, what,
1: 1998.
0: Balance the budget, and that was something they were very proud of, right? Because it was an effort that crossed all party lines, and it was something they were very proud of. But it's not. I don't know what happened after that. We just went crazy.
1: Well, we took advantage of being the reserve currency, and after the financial crisis of 2008, which came from the housing crisis of the 10 years before that, we've just been printing money, and it can't continue. Selena, thank you as always. Follow her on X at Selena Zito and at Zito Selena on X. Zito Selena. Her website is selenazito.com. Get everything she writes because she writes about everything you ought to know about. Stay tuned, America. I'm Hugh Hewitt.
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1: This is Carol Platt Liebel for townhall.com. We all learned it, or should have, in civics class. Congress makes the laws, the executive branch enforces them, and judges interpret them. But some federal judges in Minneapolis have forgotten it. Patrick Schiltz, until recently chief judge of Minnesota's federal district court, just gave a remarkable interview to the New York Times. Schiltz and other judges were critical of the Trump administration's immigration crackdown. And as cases poured in, the judges met, consulted, and developed templates for court orders. Consider that. Judges personally opposed to administration policy were coordinating their rulings on cases challenging it. Judges must rule against any president when the law requires it. But judges shouldn't become a coordinated opposition to policies just because they personally oppose them. That undermines faith in an impartial judiciary and in a fundamental safeguard of American government.
2: Foundations of Freedom, a look at America's founding principles and the leaders who shaped our nation.
3: Ronald Reagan understood that freedom sometimes requires more than quiet diplomacy. It requires moral clarity. On June 12, 1987, standing before the Brandenburg Gate in a divided Berlin, Reagan issued a direct challenge to Soviet leader Mikhail Gorbachev. "Mr. Gorbachev, tear down this wall." The Berlin Wall was more than concrete and barbed wire. It represented a system that restricted movement, divided families, and denied millions the freedoms Americans often take for granted. Reagan refused to treat that division as permanent. He understood that free nations must be willing to identify the difference between liberty and oppression, and have the courage to say so. 2 years later, the Berlin Wall fell. Freedom survives when people refuse to accept tyranny as inevitable. So when freedom is challenged today, will we have the courage to defend it with the same clarity?
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5: Welcome back. I'm Hugh Hewitt on the Salem News Channel. If you're not watching, you could be over any Fast TV. We're on Roku, we're on Pluto TV, we're on Samsung, we're on Amazon Prime. 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Look up SNC or Salem News. It will pop up. Then you can watch us every day from 3 to 6 in the afternoon and all of the Salem News Channel programs. Also across the United States on all the Salem Radio Network and so many of our wonderful affiliates. Thank you all for carrying us. Coming up after the break, Admiral Mark Montgomery is here to talk about what the Hormuz Shuffle is, the Hormuz Shuttle, not the Shuffle, the shuffling oil via the Hormuz Shuttle. And we're going to talk about that. First, however, President Trump on SI, cut number 7.
6: Well, don't worry about it. I just, you know, it's a huge industry. It's really the Industrial Revolution, maybe bigger. You know, they actually say it could be bigger than the Industrial Revolution. Who would think that? And it is, in fact, bigger than the Internet. And we're leading, and we're building tremendous, you know, trillions of dollars worth of places. And why should we give that up? If something is bad, they have to fix it. And if they don't fix it, that's why you have the Department of Justice. And we've used the Department of Justice on two occasions to straighten out a company that we thought there was a problem with, and they immediately straightened it out. But you don't give up a $1 trillion or more, $2 or $3 or $4 trillion industry because you think something like that. We will straighten it out if and when a problem occurs.
5: And then Harry Anton on CNN, just to get your spirits up, Republicans who keep getting fed propaganda by fake news, cut number 12.
7: Trump, okay. MAGA GOP on Trump. In the 2024 election versus Kamala Harris, he got 99% of the MAGA GOP vote. Perhaps surprisingly, I might have thought it'd be 100%, but it was 99%. Compare that to his approval rating now with the MAGA GOP. It's 98%. That is, there's been...
5: Oh, the base is going to turn out. That's all I'm saying. Texas, that's why Paxton has a fighting chance in Texas against the very unusual Mr. Tallarico, and why Mike Rogers should win in Michigan. Susan Collins will win in Maine. 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I'm in the Relief Factor studio. I go off to do an MRI tomorrow because there's some things Relief Factor don't work on. I think I have retorn the rotator cuff that I tore 17 years ago. I don't know what we're going to do about that, but Relief Factor is not going to be the answer to that. 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I did get my 10K in on Saturday, It was not yet the nor'easter that rolled in here yesterday morning, and it hasn't stopped quite yet. And so, you know, work out on Sunday and Monday, and then Tuesday I'll be fine. And relief factor means I won't feel it. 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Coming up next, Admiral Mark Montgomery, retired United States Navy, on the Hormuz Shuttle. How is that oil getting out? We'll talk about it.
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13: Time now for the O'Reilly Update message of the day. On this Monday, I'm thinking about Donald Trump's meeting with Mayor Ma'am Donnie. Last week, the president spoke with the Marxist mayor in New York City. Some conservatives did not like that at all. Mandami is essentially a communist. He is going to hurt New York City. Donald Trump will not be able to stop that. So their conversation centered around a big housing project the mayor wants to build in Queens. To do that, he needs federal dollars. That's why Ma'am Donnie requested the meeting with the president. Now, I have no evidence to back this up, but I suspect Donald Trump is trying to lower the hatred towards him in New York so that Bruce Blakeman, the Republican running for governor, can beat Kathy Hochul. Her entire campaign can be summed up like this. Blakeman is Trump, and Trump is a devil. Governor Hochul not offering many solutions for her state's 20 million residents. Latest polling shows Blakeman just 4 points behind Hochul. Trump's meeting with Ma'am Donnie could cut that in half. Or not. Almost impossible to predict. I'm Bill O'Reilly. I approve the message by writing it. You can reach me, Bill at BillO'Reilly.com, Bill at BillO'Reilly.com, name in town if you wish to opine. The Mail, Richard Kikeffer, Brentwood, California, is wondering, if there's any way to get information about what's happening with all the money brought in from the tariffs and savings from fraud and abuse? Why does the deficit keep going up? There is no way to get that money unless the government puts it out. So the inspectors general have to put it out first fiscal year closes. That comes up in a couple of weeks. But I'm working it. I wish I had some AI to help me. But we don't know. They don't put them out on a regular basis. Anita, there will never be another O'Reilly. Great interview on We'll Do It Live. Could have gone another hour. So We'll Do It Live talks about my book with Eric Bolling interviewing me. I thought it was pretty amusing myself. So We'll Do It Live on YouTube. go to BillO'Reilly.com. We just have the whole thing just go boop, boop, boop. But I appreciate, Anita, you watching the interview. I hope you got a kick out of it. Marie Weeks, your latest book is great. Your comments about Fidel Castro brought me back to Cuba. My father was a doctor, my mother a lawyer. They owned three homes. Castro took everything. And that would happen here. Bernie Sanders take everything you have, if he could. Randy Young, Katy, Texas. Hey, Bill, just finished reading Confronting America. Congratulations and thank you. 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

0: Morning glory and evening grace, America. I'm Hugh Hewitt. Welcome to hour three of the program. Admiral Mark Montgomery joins me, retired United States Navy Rear Admiral, senior fellow at the Foundation for the Defense of Democracies. Admiral, good to see you. This morning, oil had opened up 3.5% higher because President Trump blew off Iran's request for negotiation. Then out came an article by Alexander Stahel, Swiss energy analyst, saying, you know, oil outflow from the Middle East, from the Gulf, from the Strait, is at about 94% of pre-war levels, and it went on to detail at length how that's happened. He calls it the Hormuz shuttle, and I want to quote it to you. Ship owners apply to the United States Navy NCAGS Coordination Center, which assigns a route and a specific transit window. The ships then run the southern quarter, hugging Oman, often AIS dark, while U.S. aircraft and naval assets concentrate air defense over the passage rather than physically escorting every tanker. The Financial Times says the original broad overnight windows have now been tightened to a few specific daily slots, sometime starting around 9 p.m., so CENTCOM can mass scarce assets when the tankers actually move. The precise details of the convoy system are obviously classified, but my data shows the system is finally starting to work like a charm, so thank you, CENTCOM and U.S. Navy, for your service. What do you think, Admiral?
1: Well, it's good news. I mean, it's what a number of us have been arguing for all along, that this was an absolutely doable thing. I called it NCAGS last time I was on, but that's what NC, that's Naval Control and Guidance of Shipping. This is blocking and tackling of how you, escort your stuff through. And then the blockade operations that are going on is the blocking and tackling of how you stop them from doing it. The president was absolutely right to reject the Iranians. He is gaining leverage every day. He is forcing the Iranians to make hard decisions about their economic straits they're in. We've blocked 90-95% of their fossil fuel exports. They can do a handful of things over land, not much. And they're losing a significant export value, and their GDP is cratering. And then you add in Bessent's targeted sanctioning so that their access to funds they already had starts to become limited. You know, they have a few more barrels of fuel being delivered from that were at anchor off of China or India, mostly China, that got through during the ceasefire. When that stuff offloads, it's over. There's no money coming in at all. It's already extremely limited. The president is gaining leverage, and he's doing it at great risk because obviously this isn't solving, you know, his midterm elections issue, but it's solving America's national security issue.
0: You know, Admiral, in my view, I hope we win, Republicans win. But if we lose, having Iran collapse is much more important than holding the House. I hope we hold the House. I hope we hold the Senate. But having Iran collapse is much more important. Let me talk to you about the numbers here. There are these very large crude containers, VLCCs. They originally started with a dozen of them by the Abu Dhabi National Oil Company. They're up to 117 of them now. Are those big targets, or is the fact that there are only 117 of them work in all the different countries, Kuwait, Qatar, Iraq, of course, the United Arab Emirates and Saudi Arabia? Is that simply not enough traffic for the Iranians to hit in the dark?
1: Yeah, well, a couple things here. One, I think a lot of the ships going through are smaller, 200,000 to 500,000 barrels. They then top off to the VLCCs, 2 million barrel VLCs sitting outside. Some 2 million ones do the run. But, you know, you can reduce your risk by using a smaller ship that shuttles, a series of ships that shuttle out the fuel. You know, you can't do this for LNG, liquefied natural gas, which is why LNG ships are a little more stuck inside. And in fact, Kuwait made a pretty big decision on that. Qatar did today, kind of declaring force majeure on some of their contracts. But on that crude, you're absolutely right. Those 2 million barrel VLCCs, very large crude carriers, are high value targets. So I think the best plan is to shuttle ships out. They transfer the fuel. Transferring fuel like that's a 40-pound evolution, not a 4,000 PSI evolution. And so it's much safer and easier, and they're doing that. I suspect a few large ones go through. Those would be prime targets.
0: Now, Admiral, when he says that U.S. aircraft and naval assets concentrate air defense over the passage, how do you understand that? Is it just F-35s and F-18s, or is it also Hawkeye aircraft from United Arab Emirates? What are we talking about here?
1: I suspect this is the whole air wing, so to speak. In other words, F-15s, F-16s, F-18s, F-35s, the four core fighters that we have between the Air Force and the Navy. They can switch off. In a weird way, the F-35, in terms of targeting some of the drones, is not the best system. I think the F-16 getting in behind them with their advanced precision kill weapon system, sometimes the best thing. But all four of them are great assets for this. They're then supported by E-2Ds, maybe an E-3 that can come down from Jordan or Israel as well. But, you know, some kind of airborne air control system just to keep everything separated and safe and make sure you're, you know, sharing the targets effectively if there's a mass launch, a wave launch at them. I also think there's small ships that, you know, kind of special operator boats and that the special operators or Marines may be using to do some support along there. There's also armed helicopters, if necessary, to take care of small boats that might come out. Again, very few of those left that could make the run all the way down to that southern transit lane. This is a brilliant move by Admiral Cooper. He has used effectively for 90 plus days this southern transit lane and slowly built it up. And it's gone in a little bit of a sine wave. I think we're at a good point of it now, as that article laid out today, that we're flowing through the fuel, that he's just slowly but surely creating conditions. Last thing I'll say is every time they do something stupid, Iran, like fire, we don't randomly strike. We strike very specifically. New radars that are being built, new direction finders are being built, new rocket emplacement sites, so that it's very hard for Iran to effectively target these ships. We've been very selective in our targeting in a non-escalatory way, but a way that makes that southern transit scheme safer every time we strike.
0: Now, a bigger question, Admiral. I'll give you 2.5-3 minutes on this. Impact on the Navy. It's the largest blockade they've ever run, most complicated operation. There's joint operation every day between Army, Air Force, and Navy, but this is a big Navy deal. What's the impact on the Navy? Are the sailors lining up, you know, let me go, let me be a part of this?
1: First of all, my experience in 35 years in the Navy is you generally want to be where the fight is. So I think there's a little bit of that. But also there's a sense of professional accomplishment. They're doing a hard mission. They're doing it well, effectively, with a strong understanding of risk to mission, risk to force. So that's good. There's some challenges to this. The first one is talked about a lot, munitions. We don't talk about the standard missile, which are the SM-2s, SM-3s, and SM-6s that defend Navy ships, and that the Navy also uses to defend Israel from IRBMs. Those numbers are getting lower than we want for a China operation or a Russia operation. They need to be bought in multi-year buys, like we're doing with Patriot and THAAD. And Congress is going to need, they've authorized some of that, need to authorize all of it. And then the appropriators need to pay for it so that we can get defense budgets through. The other big issue is readiness. You know, we did a maximum pressure campaign on Iran in 2012, 2013, 2014. The end result, the Navy said, hey, you're breaking us readiness-wise. In 2017, January 2017, for the first time in 70 years, no aircraft carrier could get underway for about a month. And then we were at low levels for about a year and a half. We risked doing that. If this goes on, the real pain starts about 8 or 9 months of sustained maximum pressure. We're there right now. And then every 3-month increment means more pain later. And this pain is going to evidence itself in 2028, 2029, 2030 with less ships available for operations anywhere. But that's the risk. Look, like your election issue, this is an important thing. You know, we need to defeat this nuclear program. And the way you do it is with these ships deployed out here.
0: And Admiral, less than a minute. Is it good for the Navy to have this experience and China not have this experience, although they're watching us? Does it help the Navy overall, even though it stresses the Navy?
1: 100%. And this, it's more than the blockade. It's the 800-plus rockets and missiles that have been fired at our Navy ships with none hitting, by the way, and you knock on wood when you say that, but they've done very well. And it's the operators get trained. You find out the flaws in your systems and your munitions. But most importantly, we've developed this system now at a place called Dahlgren, where we're upgrading the software of our Aegis system and the doctrine development of Aegis system every 2 or 3 days. Yes, wow. We're in a better position than China.
0: Wow. That's a bit of critical information. I hope you write that up for FDD somewhere, Admiral. Admiral Mark Montgomery, retired United States Navy. Follow him on X at Mark C. Montgomery. Follow me in the next segment on The Hugh Hewitt Show.

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2: It's a throwback Big 12 conference opener this Saturday at McLane Stadium as the Bears host the Colorado Buffaloes. 10 a.m. for the countdown to kickoff. 11 a.m. kickoff Saturday. 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
7: Welcome back, America. I'm Hugh Hewitt. Lilacs is here, as in James Lilacs, as in jameslilacs.substack.com. National Review columnist, humorous, funny guy. James, you're just back from the United Kingdom, am I right?
8: You are correct, sir.
7: Okay, so were you anywhere near RAF Fairford Air Base this week?
8: Yeah, I was there with a couple of guys. We had a white van, fuel van, and we were just kind of hanging around and doing stuff. I didn't really know what they're all about, but they seemed to be ordinary chaps. Hated the West, hated Christianity, hated modern secular society. But other than that, they were okay to get along with. Why do you ask?
7: I ask because the Wall Street Journal reports that those guys you're hanging around with that were arrested last night close to the B-1 bombers at Fairford RAF base. Mm-hmm. They've been released because...
8: That's what I hear.
7: They've been released. Isn't that amazing?
8: That's what I understand. I mean, it's entirely possible that they put AirPod trackers on all of them just to see what they're going to do now. Or these guys were actually, honestly, had nothing to do with anything and this big misunderstanding. But it does seem rather curious. Usually today in modern societies, we're used to these guys getting out after 6 months or so. We're used to the quiet things and it dries down and then off they go and nothing more is heard of it. But this seems rather quick to just throw up their hands and say, what are you going to do? The guys are going to blow us up. But they didn't actually do it. So what are you going to do?
7: I like the fact that a farmer's wife driving along the road found them, and thank goodness for her. But you had already left the country by the time this transpired, correct?
8: Yeah, I was already, I have to confess. Right, I had nothing to do with it. Nor would
7: Second
8: I.
7: Story of three. Colombia prohibits electronic devices in all literature, humanities, and contemporary civilization sections. Now, this is the college at Columbia University for the undergraduates. And it's not every course. It's two required courses in the core curriculum. But they can't bring in a computer. Mm-hmm. They can't bring in a cell phone. No electronics. What does Lilac say?
8: I think it's absolutely fantastic. And I don't just say this as an old boomer coot who had to write things out in longhand in his notebooks. I am that. But on the other hand, what they're doing is saying, no, you're not going to be able to just call up ChatGPT or Grok and get a appraises of what the story is about and then just parrot back to us that response. You actually have to think about it. You might actually have to write something because the process of getting your words out in your writing binds it, sears it, burns it into your brain in a way that just looking at a screen and getting the answer doesn't. So it's a way of starting, and if they haven't started their critical thinking yet, it's a way of getting it going and then jump-starting it and making it a good habit. I fully support it. I'd kick those things out of every single class in college, period.
7: There was a...
8: Also, get off my lawn.
7: Or you and me both. There was a one student at the University of Michigan Law School in the early 80s, Steve, who never took a note. And he was a friend of mine. We played pinball together, but I just couldn't understand it because I was a copious note taker. It's how I remembered. Then I outlined the notes, then I outlined the outline of the notes, and then I outlined the outline of the outline, and then I could take the test. Were you that kind of a person? That's how you remember stuff.
8: No, I was a pinball player, yes, but no, I didn't. I listened, I thought, I took down notes, but I was an English major, which did not have the same sort of intellectual rigor that law school did. So I could make up stuff more. I could extemporaneously construct my ideas. But no, I had to write something down, and there was a pleasure at the end of the quarter at looking at your notebooks and seeing all the things that you'd done and realizing that you remembered at least 17% of all that stuff. So future was bright.
7: Okay, third story from Alexander Stahel. He is a energy analyst in Switzerland and a well-respected one. He hit the world across the face this morning with his newsletter that begins, Iran's regime has lost control of the Strait of Hormuz. Why? Because oil exports in the Middle East are now back to about 94%. This is a moving target, yes, but it is what the data tell us right now. What has begun is what he calls the Hormuz shuttle. First the UAE, then Kuwait, right. Then Aramco, the Saudi Arabian. They loaded up on the shore in these very large crude containers, moved those out to the Gulf of Aden, wherever it is, past the Iranian missiles, and then offloaded to little tankers. And they've been doing it for months, and it's now working like clockwork. Why don't we know this?
8: Yep. Because the media isn't very interested in telling us. Secondly, because the visuals probably aren't that good. I think if the Hormuz shuttle consisted of them dragging the oil tankers out of the water and putting them on logs, or having them carried like Pharaoh style. Things that'd be fun, that'd be a great visual, but it's not that. And also because we don't know very much really about what goes on there specifically when it comes to oil. I mean, the fact that Aramco has their own tank fleets and the fact that Aramco can sort of monetize the insurance problems in the house, the fact that Karg Island hasn't sent anything out since August, none of that really conforms to a clear, bright narrative that's binary and easy to understand. But when you put that and general success there and the desire that we hope to stay the course and continue to squeeze Iran out, with the fact that American oil production is surging, and that by 2027 or something like that, over 14.5 million barrels a day are going to be pumped out of this country. The future looks bright again, and good news, unfortunately, doesn't sell, because you got to get all spun up and worried about unimportant things like whether or not the ballroom is going to have sufficient ADA requirements.
7: Yeah. Now, I am not myself at peak worry over the blue wave, because I think they've crested. And I just talked about the specifics of how the straight operation's going on with Admiral Montgomery, but he's not a political guy. You're pretty good on the vibe count, James. You've seen the doomsaying out there, doom scrolling by Republican consultants and Mark Halperin and many others. What say you? I don't think it's that bad.
8: I know absolutely no Republicans who do not plan to vote. And in the state of Minnesota, that sometimes is, you know, you're just casting your vote to the wind. It's nothing's going to happen because it's a DFL-run state. But you want to do it anyway. I don't know any of them who would turn on the administration at this point and say, oh, they haven't done everything that I want. I'm not going to vote for them. I'm going to stay home. I'm sure that there are people like that. But again, in my social circle, broad and deep as it is, there's nobody who's saying I'm sitting this one out, or I don't care, and I've lost all my spirit and energy for it. There's no demoralization that I can see. Again, doesn't mean it's not there, but if the media wanted us to stay home, I imagine that they would say that there are reasons to be disheartened, and that Republicans, good ones, ones who really care about the values and the rest of these things, are sitting it out for A, B, or C, or D reason, whatever. So no, I'm not.
7: You're a local guy in Minnesota. Does Michelle Tafoya show up on TV much?
8: Yeah, she does. The ads do come up from time to time. We're being saturated now. You watch football, and it's her, and it's Amy Klobuchar, and the rest of them. I don't know. I have absolutely no way to gauge the state anymore, because just when you think it's locked into the socialist mandate until the end of the century, all of a sudden, boom, it's Jesse Ventura. the days of Tim Pawlenty in the past may be gone, but the ability of this state, especially given the outstate elements, to just throw spanners into the political works, it should never be.
7: Anything for Peggy Flanagan? Has she been campaigning in hijab again?
8: No, I haven't seen that, but she shows up with this sort of daffy smile. I did like the fact that she said it would be time to have a Native American woman in the Senate, which sort of belies the assertion that there's already one there now, you know.
7: Oh, it sure does. Oh, Elizabeth Warren's going to be upset. I didn't know that. I did not know that.
8: Yeah.
7: Lilacs, as always, a pleasure. Follow him at lilacs.com. Subscribe to his newsletter, Substack, over there at jameslilacs.substack.com. Read him in National Review. Stay tuned. I'm going to come back with a man who is inside Doge. He's going to go anywhere. Stay where you are.

0: SRN News. I'm Keith Peters in Washington. President Trump thinks the five people in the UK arrested on suspicion of terrorism should have remained in custody. They were arrested Sunday near a Royal Air Force base west of London and used by the U.S. military to launch strikes on Iran. Trump told White House reporters today he was surprised they were released on bail, adding that he wouldn't have done that. The nor'easter that flooded millions along the East Coast isn't gone just yet. The storm's heavy rain and strong winds left coastal flooding, downed trees, and power outages from the Outer Banks to New England over the weekend. The weekend storm has already looped back around between New Jersey and Long Island today before its exit tonight. On Wall Street, the Dow down by 347 points, the S&P lower by 59. More details at srnnews.com.
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5: 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The Answer. 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
7: Welcome back, America. As promised throughout the program today, I'm joined by Tyler Hassan now. Tyler is the author of this brand new book, which is simply entitled Inside Doge. Tells you everything you know. Tyler is a veteran of the Doge. And the Doge that he joined, he went to in January 8th of 2025, stayed for 6 months, records it all here. It's fascinating. I make an argument online today. It ought to be an intro to American government required text because it does break it down in a hurry. Tyler, where do I find you today?
8: I'm in Houston. Hugh, thank you so much for having me on. I'm honored.
7: Well, I'm glad to have you. And I hope people get Inside Doge. It's available at Amazon, wherever bookstores are, and, of course, all the other online bookstores. Tyler, before I get to you, where was your dad from in Ohio?
8: He was from Dayton, Ohio. And he
7: Right, Pat. But you mentioned that in a side. So you got good Buckeye blood in you, and I wanted to suss that out.
8: Right. Well,
7: how
8: in the world did you
7: end up at the energy company, Basin Energy, that you were at for 13 years before you said yes to Doge?
8: So I was working at Morgan Stanley's Energy Investment Banking Group in London, and I was connected with the founder of Basin in London back in 2008, and I spent over a decade there. It was a great experience.
7: Yeah, and then you get recruited to go to Doge, and you show up in the, quote, penthouse of SpaceX in Washington, D.C. How'd they find you? Did you put up your hand? That's an interesting marriage.
8: Right. So I woke up the day after the election, and I just wanted to do something about our debt. And so I sort of manifested it. I reached out to a few people who might know a few people in the on the transition team, and they put me in touch with a group in Mar-a-Lago, and then I got connected to Elon's team. So I went through 6 interviews along the way. I had no idea if I would actually get the job, but I got it, and my wife was fantastic along the way, just being supportive.
7: Now, you made the breakout when Brett sat down. Brett Baer, I'm a Fox News contributor, so I know that segment very well. Sat down with Elon and a bunch of the Doge guys and gals, and you all made some comments. Which one was the one that made you the overnight sensation?
8: About patriotism. Because I joined because I'm concerned about our debt. When I graduated college in 2005, there was $8 trillion in debt, and now we have over 40. You know, as I was writing the book, I kept having to update it because we went from 36 to 37 to 38, and I worry about my 5-year-old daughter who's I don't want there to be $100 trillion of debt when she's 25, and time flies. I just had my 20th reunion not too long ago from college, and before we know it, we're going to be at $100 trillion.
7: Yeah, in fact, when you did Doge, it was $37 trillion like you just mentioned. I checked this morning. It's $40.07 trillion as of today. That's $3.4 billion a day in interest, $1.25 trillion in interest payments a year. So did Doge matter against those numbers?
8: Clearly, we didn't make the dent that we wanted to. And so one of the reasons I wrote the book is because I think it's a mistake to just disregard Doge and call it a failure and move on. Instead, we should learn from it. And I think there needs to be a bipartisan approach to what we do going forward. And I'm hopeful that the youth of America will read this book and realize that it's possible to you know, learn about the government and make an impact, even in a small way.
7: Well, I think that's what I like about it. I like that people go into the patent office and they go over and they discover the census overhead. And then we'll talk about the Department of the Interior and Doug Burgum in a moment. But I ran OPM in the Reagan years, and it was vast, sprawling federal government in those years. Right. Now it's incredibly complicated, and I defy anyone to save real money. By real money, I mean $5 trillion, $10 trillion. By going in and cutting waste, fraud, and abuse. Do you agree with me on that?
8: I agree. It's very difficult because of how much is in the entitlements and now interest. Just between 2019 and 2024, interest went up $600 billion, and it's compounding.
7: So, Tyler, I think a Doge 2.0 ought to be focused on entitlements. Do you think anyone has the political will to do the obvious things like we're going to raise the age of eligibility for Social Security and Medicare by a month a year for the next 40 years. Some small gradual stuff like that, it would change everything. You think anyone would do it?
8: It's hard to say. I mean, I hope we do something. And, you know, one of the things I talk about in the book is a lot of the fraud happens at the state and the local levels. So in the Department of Interior, a lot of our grants went to states. And then it was hard for me sitting in D.C. to audit that. And so we have people like Nick Shirley and others who are doing a great job of finding that fraud. And so that can certainly help. But to your point, we really need to get together in a bipartisan way if we're really going to do something about the problem.
7: I was writing today, I'll let you think about it during the break, that as every data center goes up, they ought to get a federal approval and with that a federal excise tax for as long as they operate. Just to begin a sinking fund on the debt, because it's going to sink us if we don't sink it first. I'll be right back with Tyler Hassan, the book Inside Doge. It's fascinating read. I'll tell you why when we get back. Don't go anywhere.
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7: Welcome back, America. I'm Hugh Hewitt. I am joined by Tyler Hassan. Tyler is the author of this brand new book, which I found fabulous, Inside Doge. When he began with Doge, he started at Commerce. He did good work there, and then he was given a series of agencies. He picked the best one, Department of the Interior. If you're not going to go to defense, and that will swallow you up. And you got the great secretary, Doug Burgum, a friend of the program, an acquaintance of mine. And you got to go there. And I think it's unintentionally humorous that the first place you end up is at the Bureau of Reclamation Office in Sacramento, working on an overview of the Central Valley Project and the Jones Pumping Station. Can you see how that's kind of intentionally, unintentionally humorous?
15: You just went from D.C. and the headquarters of SpaceX to the Jones pumping station in the middle of nowhere.
8: Right. And it took me a week. And that was after those horrible wildfires that had happened in Southern California. And so I was just asking the questions that I think a lot of Americans were asking is what's going on with the water situation and trying to press for more federally pumped water to get down to the people of Southern California.
15: And what I found amazing about that little bit, there are six big pumps at the Jones pumping station. One was online at the time of the fire. Dozier's attention got 2, 3, and 4 back up. They didn't want to bring 5 up because of fish, even though the president had issued a people over fish executive order, but they wanted to hear it twice. Isn't that just emblematic of the federal government, Tyler?
8: It really is. And, you know, some of them were down for routine maintenance, and, you know, and I understood that, but I was pressing that and trying to move the timeline faster. You know, one of the things I really learned from Elon through this experience is about urgency. I think that's one of the reasons why he's been so successful in all of his businesses is there's this aura of urgency. Let's get things done today. Let's not wait a week. And so that's all I was doing is pressing. But your point about the fish is right. I mean, there's so many complicated regulations that make no sense for the American people. And that was just one of them. I mean, we have different rules for freshwater and saltwater and the amount of fish that need to be there. And sometimes we're pumping freshwater into the Pacific Ocean when it could be helping people in Southern California because of regulations.
15: I'm going to vent on the U.S. Fish and Wildlife Service in just a moment because I spent almost 3 decades wrangling with them as a land use lawyer, Tyler. But I want to get some other stuff out of the way first. Wherever you showed up, people did not want you to come in. And I like what you wrote that at 33, you took over a failing generator company. You were dropped into an Oklahoma company from New York bankers, probably. Quote, when you're handed a team that doesn't want you, the only way forward is to control what you can control and earn their respect, not through charm, not through talk, through hard work, empathy, and results. That could be like a management 101 paragraph. Has that proven true everywhere?
8: Yes. I've run businesses in Edmonton, Canada. I've run them in Moore, Oklahoma, in Abu Dhabi, in Villa Hermosa, Mexico. I've been all around the world, and that's one of the reasons why I put my hand up to tackle the federal government is because I don't think there's been one management position I've ever been in that people really wanted me there because of my age and where I came from. I grew up in New York City, actually. And, you know, I worked hard to earn their trust. And I hope I did that with a lot of the people I worked with, both at Doge and within Interior, because, you know, I thought what we did really mattered and I thought we were really making an impact. And I hope that comes across in the book.
15: It does. And there's also a hidden secret. Doug Burgum.

0: some other commitment. I mean, he was just incredible. And so as we built that trust and that working relationship, he promoted me to an acting assistant secretary position, meaning I wasn't Senate confirmed, but I had the authority on contracts, grants, to make decisions. And, you know, again, a lot of it was pretty obvious of the contracts that should be cut, but when they weren't obvious, I would bring it to him and the rest of the team who were great at Interior.
1: So you got the best boss. I think Secretary Burgum is the equal of any of the Trump cabinet members. And he was willing to trust then 30. Were you 33 then or are you 33 now?
0: I was 42 at the time. 42. So I was 33 when I ran this company. So I spent about 10 years running companies.
1: Okay, so he took a green guy from outside of the government and gave him authority. Do you think we could use more of that and more acting people who are there for a year or 2 years as opposed to people are going to spend 20 years or maybe even 6 or 8 years of a presidency? That urgency comes with the fact that you're on a fuse.
0: Well, exactly. I mean, part of my message is don't just drain the swamp, flood it with talent. And part of that is because when I came in with fresh eyes, you know, I was looking at things very differently than people that have been there for 20, 30 years or, you know, have just been in politics for most of their career. And I saw what my DOGE colleagues were doing, and they were doing things the same way and from different vantage points. Some people would look at the technology systems and say, wow, we're 20 years behind on this technology or 4 years behind with AI. Why are we doing this? Why are we wasting taxpayer dollars? And so I think fresh eyes is critical. And so I think we need more talent, more people willing to serve for 6 months, 12 months, 2 years, whatever it is, but people that aren't interested in being in politics for their whole career.
1: Well, the 1978 Civil Service Reform Act did not do anyone any favors because it made it very hard to do that. But when I'm going to continue talking with Tyler on my podcast for today, and I'll put a show up my YouTube channel as well, because I got a bone to pick about the U.S. Fish and Wildlife Service, my most hated of all federal agencies, and it resides within his ambient. And he was good enough to include it. I paged through the whole thing, not thinking it had an index, and found that he mentioned it only on three places. But I found those three before I went to the index. So we're going to talk about that. Had you ever heard of the U.S. Fish and Wildlife Service before you showed up at Interior, Tyler?
0: I had not, no.
1: Did you have any idea, when you first saw it and it had 9,000 people, did you have any idea how the Endangered Species Act worked?
0: I did not, no. I learned a lot in a short amount of time.
1: And before we go to break, what's your assessment of how that agency and that law work?
0: Well, basically, it's Hotel California. You know, once an endangered species goes in, it never leaves. And Secretary Burgum talks a lot about that when he goes on, you know, talk shows and things like that. But I saw the same thing. And then we're spending money on that, you know, tremendously because of that.
1: Oh, and the opportunity costs it inflicts on the country are so extraordinary. I'm going to talk with Tyler about that on the other side. But go out and get Inside DOGE because it's written for people who aren't government majors, who don't live in the swamp, to understand why it is like slaying the Hydra. You cut one head off and two more come up. But it's a great book, and congratulations to Tyler Hassan for writing Inside DOGE.
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3: Ronald Reagan understood that freedom sometimes requires more than quiet diplomacy. It requires moral clarity. On June 12, 1987, standing before the Brandenburg Gate in a divided Berlin, Reagan issued a direct challenge to Soviet leader Mikhail Gorbachev. "Mr. Gorbachev, tear down this wall." The Berlin Wall was more than concrete and barbed wire. It represented a system that restricted movement, divided families, and denied millions the freedoms Americans often take for granted. Reagan refused to treat that division as permanent. He understood that free nations must be willing to identify the difference between liberty and oppression, and have the courage to say so. 2 years later, the Berlin Wall fell. Freedom survives when people refuse to accept tyranny as inevitable. So when freedom is challenged today, will we have the courage to defend it with the same clarity?
4: This is the voice of the American patriot. 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
5: Welcome back, America. I want you to hear the end of my interview with Tyler Hassan about his book, Inside Doge. 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Again, like, subscribe, leave a couple of comments. Helps the algorithm find other people finding that want content that's good, that's fun, that's serious, and that will inform. It also reminds me, because there's such a state interface with what Doge was doing, and Tyler mentioned that nothing really gets done until the states gets on board, that the American Legislative Exchange Council, ALEC, gets more and more necessary every day that goes by, and I would love for you to learn about it and to join it, alec.org/you. It doesn't cost anything. You can go get on their newsletter. In fact, they'll send you the Rich States, Poor States book that comes out every April 1st for free when you go to richstatespoorstates.com. But what you'll learn over at ALEC, again, American Legislative Exchange Council, nonpartisan group of state legislators, 2,000-plus strong from the 50 states, and the 99 chambers. There are only 99 because Nebraska is a unicameral chamber. 99 chambers of legislators, and 2,000 of them get together often. They come up with model policies, and they're working on data centers, which I talked about with Tyler and which I'll talk with about in the extended interview after the program. But do go and find out about ALEC, and if you're in a state legislature or adjacent to it or working with it on an ongoing basis, consider getting smart, getting involved. ALEC.org/you, ALEC.org/you. 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The roof didn't leak, I don't think. And I got them in Saturday morning before it got to us, and then it just rained for the next 2 days, raining still. 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You should be exercising every day. You might be doing steps. You might be doing Peloton. You might be doing classes online. Whatever it is you do. If you take a few days off and then you go back, if you've been taking your Relief Factor every day, you won't feel like you just ran into a wall. 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I really don't like MRIs. You know, there are very few things I'm afraid of in life. 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I'm going to say, thank you, no thank you, and I'll just deal with it in my own way. 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
8: Now the O'Reilly Update brings you something you might not know. 88 years ago today, the leaders of Great Britain, France, and Germany forged an agreement that allowed Adolf Hitler to annex sections of Czechoslovakia. Many hoped the deal would avert another world war. In reality, it emboldened the Nazis to commit even greater atrocities. Here is the story behind the Munich Pact. In September 1938, Hitler demanded the return of a German-speaking region called Sudeten to the Third Reich. The dictator had just annexed Austria with no opposition at all. For 2 weeks, negotiators huddled in Munich. An agreement was reached on September 28th, signed 2 days later. In the end, British Prime Minister Neville Chamberlain appeased Hitler. The UK would not stand in the vicious dictator's way. Chamberlain returned to England, telling reporters he had achieved, quote, peace for our time. He had just committed one of the gravest foreign policy blunders in history. 6 months later, Adolf Hitler ditched the Munich Pact and absorbed the entirety of Czechoslovakia into the Nazi Empire. The invasion forced Britain to issue a statement warning Germany they would defend their allies at any cost. The Führer ignored the threat and invaded Poland in September 1939, where World War II had begun. Chaos would soon consume 28 countries stretched from England to Russia, North Africa to Norway. In the end, Hitler would lose it all. Between 15 and 25 million Europeans perished in the conflict. Another 30 million died in the Pacific theater. And here's something else you might not know. The Nazi plan to conquer Europe began at the Munich Conference, said Hitler. Back in Berlin, privately, our enemies are not men of action. They are not masters like us. They are little worms. That is what I learned at Munich. Back in a moment. 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You know that. 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
10: 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The FBI Houston Safe Streets Task Force made arrests of 15 members and associates of the YNS gang. Houston ISD directing schools to cut staff and reduce spending due to higher than expected enrollment losses. The district projected to lose 4,000 students. It actually has lost 8,000 students. Pasadena police are seeking a man accused of filming a woman undressing inside a department store dressing room. Surveillance footage shows him fleeing the scene of the Fairmont area. Dallas real estate executive sentenced to 15 years in prison for a $40 million scam involving the We Buy Ugly Houses brand. He also must pay $24 million in restitution to his victims. John Loretta, AM 1070, The Answer.
11: 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Major League Baseball, the Astros took it down to the wire and won the American League West on Sunday. It was a road victory over the A's in Sacramento. Houston will play in the wild card round, hosting the Chicago White Sox in a best-of-three series. That begins on Tuesday. Houston will host all three games, the winner advancing to the ALDS and a best-of-five against the Cleveland Guardians. NFL, the Houston Texans now 0-3. They lost Sunday to Indianapolis 19-17. C.J. Stroud threw for 167 yards with a touchdown to Foster Moreau. Woody Marks had a rushing score, but the Colts took the lead for good with a field goal with 16 seconds remaining. The Cowboys, they lost in Rio to Baltimore 34-13. Baltimore hitting a last-second 56-yard field goal. 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
12: Larry Elder here, the sage from South Central, the prince of Pico Union, the czar of common sense, the great Eldersky, Don Lorenzo. 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
17: 888-971-SAGE, 888-971-7243. I am Larry Elder. 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President Trump booted CNN from Air Force One when it traveled on Saturday to a college football game. CNN was replaced by Lindell TV and Real America's Voice. A CNN host literally begged UN Ambassador Mike Waltz to ask the president to let CNN back into the media pool coverage. California U.S. House member accuses Trump of, quote, textbook racism, close quote. A terror attack on U.S. military base in the U.K. is foiled. A British TV host tees off on the U.K. defense minister for failing to see the connection between illegal mass immigration and security risks. Iran's foreign minister says his country is fully prepared for a resumption of military action. Hassan Piker mocks fallen Navy SEALs. Victor Davis Hanson explains why Canada has no legitimate beef against us. If anything, it should be the other way around. Music superstar Nicki Minaj says Democrats tell blacks how to think and how to vote. All of this and more, 888-971-SAGE, 888-971-7243. Let's talk first about this foiled terror attack. This is from the New York Times. The British police arrested five men on Sunday on suspicion of preparing attacks of terrorism. After receiving a call around 1 a.m. about three suspicious vehicles headed toward an Air Force base used by the U.S. military. The base is called RAF Fairford. is primarily used by the United States to deploy some of the largest bombers and has been at the center of controversy this year over its role in the American-Israeli war against Iran. In July, the IRGC issued a statement warning Britain that a decision to allow American bombers to conduct strikes against Iran would make London responsible for any consequences. The statement issued by the IRGC, the Islamic Revolutionary Guard Corps, said this: "Any base used to launch attacks on Iranian territory is a legitimate target for our forces," end of quote. In the past 2 years, writes the New York Times, there have been several so-called hybrid attacks, hostile actions devised to evade culpability in Britain and Europe that intel officials say were probably carried out by Russia or people connected to it or by proxies operating on behalf of Iran. In Britain, two men were convicted in June of conspiring to carry out arson attacks targeting properties in a car linked to the prime minister after one of them was recruited by a Russian language telegram account. In July, the British government accused proxy Iran's IRGC of directing a wave of attacks against Jews in Britain and Europe, including a series of arson attacks on synagogues. Regarding this foil plot, here is what the president said, number 81.
18: Are you going to pause
19: the arrest in the UK was fantastic. Working with Britain, it was an amazing job. We had them under investigation. They were looking to do big damage to our fort. And working with the British worked out great.
18: Were they migrants?
19: It may have been Scotland Yard. I don't know. We worked with a lot of them. We had them under view for a long time, and we got them. Thank you.
18: Were they migrants?
17: Now, as you know, the president in his address at the United Nations chastised the Europeans for mass illegal immigration, which he said alters their culture and undermines their own security. J.D. Vance said the same thing at the Munich conference a couple of years ago. This is a UK host. Her name is Alex Felix. She was interviewing the UK defense secretary, and she teed off on him for failing to see the connection between mass illegal immigration and security risks in the UK. Here is what happened, number 80.
20: You're the defense minister. You are the defense minister, son. What are you doing about the small boat crossings, the terror cells, Islamism, the threat from Russia? Why is Israel sanctioned when they provide a lot of our intelligence reports for us? Why does the government seem to ignore warnings from agencies and former big beasts in intelligence who connect immigration with the security threat? Because I would take a little guess here, Wes. Let me teach you a thing or two in case you don't get it yet. I would imagine that whatever has gone down near Fairford, the people who have done it probably came into the country from somewhere else and came there specifically to do whatever it is they were planning to do. So perhaps, let me make it clear, you should join a dot, right, between Iran saying, oh, we shipped in various terrorists from the IRGC to your country via a boat over the channel. They told you. It came out of their mouths. And yet you're still there going, oh, yeah, aren't they nice? They're just asylum seekers. Give them a hotel. Let them stay on a military base. And don't worry about that perimeter fence. We'll open it wide up. In fact, well, let's lay on some minibuses to send them around the local towns so they can get their blueprints of where our critical infrastructure is and grope some girls. Why is it that all of you, you, Wes Streeting, you, Andy Burnham, every single Muppet in the unions, every single past Prime Minister for the past 10 years, all seem to have failed to notice that if you were a hostile state or a terrorist organisation wanting to get weapons into the country or people who might use those weapons, a great idea would be to bus them in illegally, I don't know, on a boat. Sometimes they use private jets. They're still getting in the back of lorries. And perhaps, therefore, some of these people you give smart phones to and teach how to make little balloon animals and, you know, encourage to sing Kumbaya and hand out the old rape pamphlet, perhaps some of these people might be terrorists. Perhaps you should state publicly that the risk from these people breaking into our nation is a security one and get real. This has been going on too long. I'm afraid, actually, at this point, it's probably too late because they're all there, aren't they? They're now dotting around ready to carry out their various operations. We need to have, as you say, our security services, our armed forces, our police and emergency responders on standby 24/7 to actually react and make sure they can't blow things up, because you and all of your colleagues in Westminster have failed to do your job in protecting the realm. So it's all very well putting your nice words on it. Thank you for saving us again. What are you going to do about it, eh? Buck stops with you, Defence Secretary. I want to hear a concrete plan, and I want to hear you say, admit that people coming into the country illegally are a security risk, and then do something about it.
17: Now, think about this. As bad as it is over there, as lax as they are over there, they did not have a president, Joe Biden, who intentionally allowed millions of illegal aliens to enter the southern border by design. And as President Trump has said over and over again, some of them from mental institutions, some of them from prisons, some of them clearly were terrorists. Several were on the terror watch list. Those are the ones that we caught. Millions by design. How many people have been robbed because of illegal immigration from illegal aliens allowed into this country by Joe Biden? How many people have been killed or will be killed because of this? And we did it by design. And you see how angry this woman is. I do not understand why the American people aren't angry about this. Donald Trump's unpopular. Donald Trump stopped this nonsense in 30 days. Studies showing that rents went up because of mass illegal immigration. Housing prices went up because of mass illegal immigration. Wages were depressed because of illegal immigration, to say nothing of the security threat and threat of crime. As John Lott has pointed out, people always say, well, illegal immigrants and legal immigrants commit fewer crimes per capita than do legal residents of America. That's only true if you add in the legal immigrants to the illegal immigrants. If you're just talking about illegal immigrants, they're 2.5 to 3 times more likely to commit crime and far more likely to be on welfare. And he did it by design. And now nobody even talks about Trump having secured the border and stopped this nonsense. It never even comes up. Affordability, gas prices, the rent. What about the fact that we are more secure now? Hundreds of thousands of illegal aliens now have been deported. Hundreds of thousands more have self-deported because of President Trump. Where would we be if, God forbid, the former border czar, don't call her border czar, Kamala Harris, had been elected president? But Trump's a bad guy. Trump's a fascist. Trump's a Nazi. Trump's a racist. Trump is committing, quote, textbook racism, close quote, says a California Congresswoman, Jayapal. Are you kidding me? This man allowed in millions and millions and millions of people. And you see how angry this UK presenter is. She's talking about the UK defense secretary. 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
1: 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If it isn't Biden allowing millions of people into the country outrageous enough, what about all these candidates like Abdul El-Sayed calling for ICE to be abolished? So, get this straight. Allow millions of people into the country illegally, unvetted, not vaxxed, some with criminal convictions in their host countries, some from institutions, some on the terror watch list, and then you are going to disband the agency in charge of rounding them up and deporting them. Are you serious? Are you serious? Yeah, they are. You know who the front runner for the Democrats is in 2028? AOC. And guess what AOC says about ICE? 100.
2: They exist to house bodies, and that is exactly why, one of the many reasons why it should be abolished. Because once you are a for-profit detention facility, you are in no way incentivized to empty that out. That's why they are going after every man, woman, and child.
1: Okay, I've got to interrupt here. Once you have a for-profit detention center, they have no incentive not to put people in it. If you're running a for-profit detention center, you're not the one rounding people up. You're not the cops. You're not Border Patrol. You're not ICE. The reason for-profit detention facilities are used is because they're cheaper. But they have absolutely no authority over who gets in or how many get in. And here you have all these young people listening to this fool. Rapt attention. Now, these are young people. They look like they're in college. The professors think the way AOC does. Their algorithms are all channeling the same kind of nonsense. Look how they're looking at her. Wait a second, AOC. A private prison or a private detention center has nothing to do with rounding up the people that are housed in the private prison and the private detention center. So what you're saying is absolute nonsense. But here they are at rapt attention. Continue.
2: Woman and child that is engaging in productive activity in the street, because the CEO of Geo Group and the CEO of Core Civic, they've got profits at the end of the quarter to post. And so as long as they want to pursue that, this agency is merely just the feeding ground for that. And if you think I'm not telling the truth, just look at the Republican members of Congress that like to invest in those stocks right before they authorize funding for ICE. They're all on the take. They're all on the take. ICE is an agency
1: okay,
2: that has
1: okay.
2: not...
1: Now, is any one of these kids saying to themselves, well, maybe these detention centers are full of detainees because Joe Biden allowed millions of illegal aliens into the country. And since they're being rounded up and deported, they've got to be put somewhere. So maybe the reason that we have so many of these private detention centers is because the Democrat president allowed illegal aliens into the country voluntarily who end up in the private detention centers. I'm just suggesting. Continue.
2: They're all on the take. ICE is an agency that has not even existed for as long as many of us have even been alive. They are a new agency created in the surveillance state establishment after 9/11. ICE is Palantir. ICE is AI. ICE is facial recognition, ICE is surveillance, and ICE is coming after you, regardless of your status.
1: Hold on. ICE is coming after you regardless of your status? Are you serious? ICE is patrolling streets, looking at people, irrespective of whether or not they have a court order, irrespective of whether or not they are after people who have entered the country illegally. They're patrolling the streets, looking for you. And these kids are sitting there lapping this nonsense up. What did Obama say? If women ran things, everything would be better in just 2 years. Women like AOC? Continue.
2: And so that's not to say that there shouldn't be any enforcement.
1: Hold on. Well, that's not to say there shouldn't be any enforcement. I'm not saying there aren't some illegal aliens that have done some unkind things. Don't get me wrong. But there's a big difference between that and being in streets patrolling people to arrest people for no reason whatsoever, which is what they're doing. They're just snatching people off the streets. Please continue.
2: And that should go through our criminal justice system, just like breaking any other law works. And so if you engage in violence or if you engage in any of these things, we have an established criminal justice system where we are able to have our day in court, we are able to experience due process, and then whatever consequence may exist from that, that is how our system works. But a black box unconstitutional system that can be used to disappear people, which is what this administration is doing, should not exist in any functioning democracy in the world, let alone the United States of America.
1: Okay, I've had enough. Here is what the man who is proud to call himself the border czar, Tom Homan, says about things like what we just now heard. Number 27.
3: It's just another lie. You and I talked about it before. The last 2 years have been lie after lie after lie about ICE. ICE was arresting an illegal alien who's been ordered removed by a federal judge. That is your job. So, you know, he was a target of the operation. I'm not going to comment on the shooting itself. I always say, you know, we got to wait what ballistics say, what cell phone videos are out there. Is there city cameras? What's the sworn statement say from the alien and the officers and the witnesses? So I'm not going to comment on the shooting itself, but he was the target of this operation because he's illegally in the United States with an order of removal from a federal judge who says he must leave the country. That is ICE's job.
1: Tom Homan also commented on the detention standards of ICE. According to AOC, they're just putting people in these private prisons for no reason whatsoever. And the standards are substandard. They're inhuman. They're almost treated like slaves. All of this and more. 888-971-SAGE, 888-971-7243. I am Larry Elder, Salem News Channel. Do not

0: with SRN News. I'm Keith Peters in Washington. Hurricane Polo is still a powerful Category 3 storm as it moves through the Pacific. At last check, the storm was about 125 miles southwest of Cabo San Lazaro, Mexico. It's expected to make landfall along Baja California Sur later today and will have an impact on Southern California. British authorities have released five men on bail after they were arrested over a thwarted terror attack on a UK airbase being used by the US military. British police said they arrested five men early Sunday acting on a tip about three suspicious vehicles heading toward RAF Fairford in western England. The five men are facing suspicion of terrorism and explosives charges. On Wall Street, the Dow down by 347 points. More details at srnnews.com.
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6: 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The Answer. Avoid the confusion. This is where you get the truth. 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The Answer.
8: Neil is in the Bronx. Neil, always nice to hear from you.
9: Hey, Larry, how you doing, man?
8: I'm doing well. Thanks for calling.
9: Well, Larry, check this out. You know, AOC, I wanted to see her 3 weeks ago, right? I told her, I saw some pictures about these migrants. They turned around us here in the Bronx, right? I told them people, tell her to give me a call. Vicky Paradillo told me, call her call her up, and I go see her, and she's talking out of her mouth. She's trying to run for president. Larry, November 3rd, they're in big trouble. I found the key to win this election coming up.
8: Let's hear it.
9: For this country.
8: Let's hear it.
9: No. I can't tell you that right now because this one's been tapped by Secret Service still.
8: I see.
9: But I tell you this. My contact is coming from Georgia. The other morning, Larry, I woke up 4 o'clock in the morning, right? I was watching a picture about Rosa Parks. Somebody learned from that. I mean, they think these days are Jim Crow days. They're wrong.
8: Of course they're wrong. AOC is the front runner in a lot of polls. Here is what she said about a potential run for president, number 62.
10: I think I'm pretty open about the fact that I'm leaving all my options open.
8: Now, you don't think that America is still a place where you can live your dreams? A few years ago, she was a bartender. And now she's the Democrat front runner for president. Only in America, among the loony Democratic left. Now, to get back to her comments about ICE, here's what Tom Homan said about ICE detention standards, number 26.
11: Look, the hospital released him. That's a medical decision made by an independent doctor. And he's in an ICE facility. And I'll say it again. ICE has the highest detention standards in the industry. They have access to doctors, nurses, and pharmacists. And, you know, he's being well taken care of. But the doctors at the hospital make that decision. When should he be released? And he has a bed. It's just a continuation of the lies about ICE detention facilities. Just like back, remember Delaney Hall, where the governor says there's a hunger strike and all these congressmen jumped on it. You know, there's a hunger strike up there. People aren't getting the medication. And I went up there unannounced, and I sat in the cafeteria with aliens that are being detained, ate the same meals they ate. There was never a hunger strike. The food wasn't bad. The people who weren't eating in the cafeteria were eating out of the commissary. Of course, they didn't say anything about that.
8: And meanwhile, Obama is praising Minneapolis residents for uniting against ICE. Number 20.
12: The people of Minneapolis mobilized themselves, organized themselves in pretty harrowing situations, and it's bitter cold, and you have neighbors setting up committees and systems to deliver groceries to families and to document what was happening. And when people had been detained, oftentimes mistakenly or falsely, they'd be there at these detention centers because it's the middle of winter and they'd been snatched out without a coat. And citizens organized themselves to be at those detention centers so that when people were released after being incorrectly held.
8: Okay, that's enough. This is the presidency about which that frontline documentary called Lost in Detention was made during his presidency. I think it was two to four U.S. citizens mistakenly deported. And did he say one word in this talk about his former vice president becoming president and then allowing millions of illegal aliens in to the country, which is why ICE has been so busy? Say one word about that? One word about the people that have been murdered by illegal aliens, intentionally allowed in, robbed by illegal aliens, intentionally allowed in? Anything? This is just mind-boggling that people are more angry at Donald Trump than angry at the previous administration for what they've done to this country, how they've undermined the security of this country, how they've allowed people in the country who are terrorists, people, as I said before, on the terror watch list. It'd be one thing if they sneaked in, another thing to allow them in intentionally. Come on in. 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
8: Teeing off on the defense minister for not connecting the dots between mass illegal immigration and security risk in her country. This is a case where the UK allowed somebody in. Former bodyguard of Hamas leader Ismail Haniyeh was granted asylum and citizenship in Britain before he was caught last year hatching a terror plot against Jews. and other Israeli-linked figures in Europe, according to the Times of Israel. Former bodyguard of the leader of Hamas. He joined the detail of this leader soon after Hamas had elections after 2005 when Israel pulled out. He left Gaza in 2012, moved to Britain, where he was one of several Hamas members who were granted asylum based on claims of persecution. I'm not kidding you. Allowed in Britain because they were granted asylum, even though they were connected to the former leader of Hamas, who's now dead. This former bodyguard was caught last year hatching a terror plot, was granted UK citizenship, living as an IT consultant in the suburbs of a large English city. Again, his ties to Hamas were public knowledge. Reportedly was not a priority for the British security services when he began planning his attacks against Jewish and Israeli targets with other Hamas terrorists in Europe. You cannot make this up. Regarding the plot at the military base in the UK that was foiled, here's what the president said, number 99.
18: The group was busted early this morning after suspicious vehicles appeared to be traveling toward RAF Fairford in the west of England. President Trump spoke about this frightening ordeal a short time ago, suggesting these guys have been plotting for a while now.
19: The arrest in the UK was fantastic. Working with Britain, it was an amazing job. We had them under investigation. They were looking to do big damage to our port. We had them under view for a long time, and we got them.
18: Stephanie Bennett has been following all this and has the very latest. Hi, Stephanie.
20: Hey, Mike. Well, British counterterrorism police are now leading this investigation. This all happening in the middle of the night in the town of Welford, which is roughly 100 miles west of London. Of course, just outside the Royal Air Force's Fairford base. Gloucestershire police say this happened around 12:45 this morning. They received a call for three suspicious vehicles traveling towards the base. Armed officers responded before they could reach it and arrested five men on suspicion of committing offenses under the Explosives Act. They were taken into custody where they remain. 85 homes were evacuated while the Army's bomb disposal team examined those vehicles using a robot at times.
21: The emergency services have well-rehearsed plans for dealing with major incidents such as this. Work to establish the full nature of this incident is ongoing, and we are in constant communication with our partners both locally and nationally.
20: Gloucestershire police are asking the public not to speculate. However, we do know that RAF Fairford hosts the headquarters of the U.S. Air Force's 501st Combat Support Wing and also the 420th

0: We don't know. We'll find out. Meanwhile, Tom Homan talks about the Democrats releasing illegal aliens into the interior of the country rather than putting them into an ICE facility. Number 78.
1: You know why the Biden administration released millions of people in the United States? No one ever talks about it. I'll talk about it. Why did they release people into the interior of the United States and rather than put them into an ICE bed? Why not put them in an empty ICE bed at $127 a night rather than in a hotel room at $500 a night? They did it on purpose. Because when you put them in ICE detention bed, they get a hearing in 35 days. Court records show 9 out of 10 people claim asylum, get order removal, they're gone. But if you release them and put them in a hotel room at $500 a night, their hearings could be 5, 7, 9 years if you pull out all appeals. And what are they hoping for then? That another Democrat administration is in power. They can warrant amnesty to millions. This is about selling this country off for future political power. That's what it was. The law clearly says if you arrive at our border without proper documentation, you shall be detained. Not maybe, not think about it, shall. And that's what President Trump's doing. Catch and release is over. That's what the law says, and that's what we've done.
0: Again, we were told over and over and over again that the borders were secured. Meanwhile, you can look at a split screen and see hundreds of thousands of people coming into the country illegally in 1 month alone. 1 year, 2.5 million. And I've mentioned this before. A poll asked Americans how many illegal aliens came into the country that year. The average answer was 250,000. Off by a factor of 10. Now, why were people so ill-informed? Because of the news outlets that they watch or read didn't cover it. And it wasn't even covered to the extent that it was until the governors of Texas and Florida put illegal aliens on buses and sent them to places like Chicago, New York, Martha's Vineyard. Then they had to cover it. Has there ever been anything done intentionally like this more outrageous? And as Tom Homan said, nobody talks about it. Nobody talks about what happened the last 4 years by design. As he pointed out, it was for political power. The feeling is that at some point there'd be so much pressure, you wouldn't be able to deport them. Otherwise, ICE and the deportation agencies would be accused of racism. And eventually there'll be so much pressure that they'll be giving a, quote, pathway to citizenship, thereby electing Democrats in perpetuity by all these new Democrat voters. It's an absolute outrage what happened to this country. Now, whether you're climbing the corporate ladder, launching a new project, or just looking for that extra edge, your brain is your most valuable asset, and now there's a way to support it every single day. 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
4: You're the defense minister. You are the defense minister, son. What are you doing about the small boat crossings, the terror cells, Islamism, the threat from Russia? Why is Israel sanctioned when they provide a lot of our intelligence reports for us? Why does the government seem to ignore warnings from agencies and former big beasts in intelligence who connect immigration with the security threat? Because I would take a little guess here, Wes. Let me teach you a thing or two in case you don't get it yet. I would imagine that whatever has gone down near Fairford, the people who have done it probably came into the country from somewhere else and came there specifically to do whatever it is they were planning to do. So perhaps, let me make it clear, you should join a dot, right, between Iran saying, oh, we've shipped in various terrorists from the IRGC to your country via a boat over the channel. They told you! It came out of their mouths! And yet you're still there going, oh, yeah, aren't they nice? They're just asylum seekers. Give them a hotel. Let them stay on a military base. And don't worry about that perimeter fence. We'll open it wide up. In fact, well, let's lay on some minibuses to send them around the local towns so they can get their blueprints of where our critical infrastructure is and grope some girls. Why is it that all of you, you, Wes Streeting, you, Andy Burnham, every single Muppet in the unions, every single past Prime Minister for the past 10 years, all seem to have failed to notice that if you were a hostile state or a terrorist organisation wanting to get weapons into the country or people who might use those weapons, a great idea would be to bus them in illegally, I don't know, on a boat. Sometimes they use private jets. They're still getting in the back of lorries. And perhaps, therefore, some of these people you give smart smartphones to and teach how to make little balloon animals and, you know, encourage to sing Kumbaya and hand out the old rape pamphlet, perhaps some of these people might be terrorists. Perhaps you should state publicly that the risk from these people breaking into our nation is a security one and get real. This has been going on too long. I'm afraid, actually, at this point, it's probably too late because they're all there, aren't they? They're now dotted around, ready to carry out their various operations. We need to have, as you say, our security services, our armed forces, our police and emergency responders on standby 24/7 to actually react and make sure they can't blow things up, because you and all of your colleagues in Westminster have failed to do your job in protecting the realm. So it's all very well putting your nice words on X. Thank you for saving us again. What are you going to do about it, eh? Buck stops with you, Defence Secretary. I want to hear a concrete plan, and I want to hear you say, admit that people coming into the country illegally are a security risk, and then do something about it.
3: We come back. Trump has turned down the latest proposal by Iran to end the war, and CNN is begging Trump to allow the organization back into the White House pool. All of this and more. I'm Larry Elder.
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10: News this hour from Town Hall. I'm Keith Peters in Washington. A Haitian-American pastor is on trial in Miami federal court for allegedly conspiring to kidnap and kill Haiti's president in 2021. Karen Curtis has more.
11: 67-year-old Christian Emmanuel Sinan's jury trial comes as the Florida-based doctor was unable to stand trial with four other men due to health reasons. Former federal prosecutor David Weinstein on his motive.
12: Now, you know, remember, he was trying to be, I believe, the next president. And so the incentive here for him is a little bit different than those of the other people who were involved.
11: Sinan has pleaded not guilty to 8 charges, the most serious being conspiring to kidnap or kill a person outside the U.S. If convicted, he faces life in prison. Karen Curtis, Miami.
10: 8 counties in New Jersey remain under a state of emergency as crews continue to restore power in areas hard hit from the nor'easter. Scott Pringle reports.
13: The storm caused street flooding in numerous communities along the Jersey Shore. There were voluntary evacuations in Manasquan, where this guy says it was a close call.
14: Oh, this is the worst. This one was the worst for us. Another foot or two higher, it would have been in the house.
13: First responders dealt with home and vehicle water rescues in Seabright, and significant beach erosion is being reported in the Brigantine area. Governor Mikey Sherrill says NJDEP crews will be inspecting the beaches.
15: We will start fixing what we can and submit an application for federal assistance if appropriate.
13: There are school districts either closed or with delayed open day. In New Jersey, I'm Scott Pringle.
10: President Trump isn't pleased that 5 people in the UK arrested on suspicion of terrorism were released on bail. They were arrested on Sunday. On Wall Street, the Dow down by 347 points, the Nasdaq dropped 248, the S&P 500 lower by 59. More on these stories at townhall.com.
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10: Apparently, a lot of Americans just want to have fun, and they're willing to pay for it.
18: Bank of America data shows that funflation, the increased cost of fun, is on the rise, but consumers are not cutting back. The bank says spending on hobbies grew nearly 8% in August. The latest Bureau of Labor Statistics Consumer Price Index data found that the Recreation Index, that includes video and audio, pets and pet services, sporting goods, and photography, rose nearly 3% in the past year. Rich Thomason reporting.
10: The FBI is losing its second deputy director in the past year. Andrew Bailey is resigning from the position to return to his family in Missouri, where he served as attorney general before joining the bureau. Bailey shared deputy director duties with Dan Bongino. News and analysis at townhall.com. From Washington, I'm Keith Peters. Instagram has launched a new premium feature, Instagram Plus, for $3.99 a month. 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
3: 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I am Larry Elder. 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Trump booted CNN from Air Force One when it traveled on Saturday to a college football game. CNN was replaced by Lindell TV and Real America's Voice. A CNN host begged U.S. Ambassador Mike Waltz to ask the president to let CNN back into the media pool. California U.S. House member accuses Trump of textbook racism. Not to be confused with comic book racism, I guess. Iran's foreign minister says his country is fully prepared for a resumption of military action. Hassan Piker mocks fallen Navy SEALs. Victor Davis Hanson explains why Canada has no legitimate beef against us, that if anything, it should be the other way around. Music superstar Nicki Minaj says Democrats tell blacks how to think, how to vote. And Trump turns out Iran's offer to end the war. All of this and more, 888-971-SAGE, 888-971-7243. Let's start with the Iran war. President turned down Iran's latest proposal to end hostilities, and the proposal required us to suspend this, end the sanctions, and the president said no deal. Meanwhile, the Iranian foreign minister says they are fully prepared for the war to be resumed. Number 85.
25: Are you preparing for this war to resume?
26: We are fully prepared for the time for the war to be resumed. And I repeat, we stand firm in the face of any new aggression, even if it comes to a doomsday war. But at the same time, we are ready, we stand ready for diplomacy. It is up to President Trump to choose. He wanted unconditional surrender in the previous war in 2 days, and now it's 8 months that they are fighting with no result. A new aggression would be certainly the same. We are fully prepared for that.
3: Regarding the deal that Iran has proposed, here's what UN Ambassador Mike Waltz said about this deal, number 94.
25: Right. But the U.S. was negotiating with the same group of people in June. So why not move forward with this deal and give a ceasefire a chance, Mr. Ambassador?
0: Well, look, Christian, as I, you know, this was, I think, a pretty cynical attempt to put something on the table that they knew was unacceptable. To ask for the release of the blockade, the sanctions, international sanctions, and access to billions in assets just to talk when we entered into a memorandum of agreement just a few months ago when it was immediately violated by attacking international shipping. I think it's kind of common sense that the president doesn't have a lot of confidence this time after we just tried a few months ago. But at the end of the day, of course, this has to end in some type of arrangement. But he's going to leave all options on the table to get there.
25: The Wall Street Journal, to that point, is reporting that President Trump is preparing to resume military strikes against Iran after the midterms. Is that true? Can you confirm that?
3: Is that true? Can you confirm that? Yeah, that's maybe going to do it. Really? Walt said that Iran is in violation of international law. Number 96.
25: Ambassador to the United Nations, Mike Waltz. Ambassador Waltz, welcome back to Meet the Press.
0: Yeah, thank you. Good to be with you.
25: Thank you so much for being here. Let's start right there with Iran's proposed 7-day ceasefire that would have opened the Strait of Hormuz and restarted broader talks. Why did the U.S. turn down this deal, Mr. Ambassador?
0: Well, Kristen, look, there's a number of reasons, but with this offer came a request to have access to billions in frozen funds, came a request for the lifting of sanctions. These aren't just the United States' sanctions. These are global sanctions. Kristen, it's worth reminding people, this isn't just the U.S. position. This is the world's position. There has been not one, not two, but seven U.N. Security Council resolutions over the last 20 years saying Iran cannot, should not, and will not have a nuclear weapons program, cannot enrich illegally, does not have an appropriate inspections regime like other countries, for example, the United Arab Emirates just across the Gulf, that allows fulsome inspections. And then even further, you have the IAEA, the nuclear watchdog for the UN. Their board of governors just referred Iran to the UN Security Council just last week for violations, not allowing inspectors, not allowing appropriate oversight of their enrichment. So I would love to hear you ask the foreign minister, why does Iran need to enrich to 60%, which is a pathway to a bomb? Why do they need to bury a program under not one, but four different sites? Why are they attacking international shipping? And finally, it's worth noting, because again, he's going to frame this as the U.S. versus Iran or Iran versus Israel. 146 countries have joined us, a UN record, in condemning Iran's attack on civilian shipping. You can't start shooting at civilian shipping any more than you can shoot down civilian airliners because you're a party to a conflict. So Iran is just is being condemned by the entire world, and they're in violation of international law across the board.
25: Well, Mr. Ambassador, I do have a range of questions for the foreign minister, but I just want to get back to this deal. In June, the U.S. and Iran signed a memorandum of understanding that was similar to
3: that they promptly violated. Mike Walsh also explained this to CNN's Jake Tapper, 97.
2: And joining me right now is the U.S. Ambassador to the United Nations, former Congressman Mike Waltz. Thank you so much for joining us, Ambassador. So this deal with Iran that Iran proposed that the president has rejected, it included reopening the Strait of Hormuz and resuming talks over Iran's nuclear program in exchange for the U.S. lifting its naval blockade against Iran and ending economic penalties. What specifically did the president object to in this proposal?
0: Well, Jake, as you mentioned, they were asking for everything up front. They were asking for relief from billions and billions of sanctions that are going into place as Operation Economic Fury, but also, Jake, importantly, snapback sanctions from the United Nations that have been in place for many years because Iran has violated over and over again a number of issues related to its nuclear program. They were also asking for access to billions in frozen assets that have also been frozen because of those violations. So the bottom line is they were asking for everything up front with a promise that they would then talk. And I'll remind everyone, once we got to the MOU from just a few months ago, the Iranians immediately violated it by attacking international shipping in violation of international law. And 146 nations have joined us in condemning Iran for those attacks. So just the president's just not confident that the Iranians are coming in good faith and that will truly negotiate the end of their nuclear program.
2: The MOU, the Memorandum of Understanding you're referring to. The Wall Street Journal reports that President
3: Scott Bessent, the Treasury Secretary, talked about the possible outcomes in this war, number 21.
4: The regime turns on each other. Not impossible. Two, we get some kind of uprising for the Iranian people. They probably killed 50,000 of their own population, so very, very difficult. And then three, to get the Iranians to, if they want to make a deal, to stick to the deal. As President Trump said at the beginning of August, he didn't think the Iranians were ready for a deal. We gave the MOU a try on June 3rd, and then the Iranians, a few weeks later, began firing the on ships in the strait and being very aggressive. And this time, if there is a deal, I guarantee you they're going to stick with it.
5: We made news about
3: the Secretary of State, Marco Rubio, believes the Iranians are just trying to wait President Trump out until the midterms, believing that at that point, the Trump president would not have the power to resume the war. Think again. Number 32.
6: Well, I think the Iranians misread our system. I think the Iranians are under this illusion that Democrats are going to win in November and the president will no longer be able to do things against them. I just don't think they understand our system very well. Other countries do, but they don't seem to. In our system of government, obviously Congress, the legislative branch, is a very important branch of government. I served in it for 14 years, so I understand its powers, but I also understand its limitations. When it comes to the national security of our country, when it comes to the imposition of both sanctions and the use of military force, the president has extraordinary powers. Every president does. He's the commander-in-chief, both constitutional and otherwise.
3: More on the war when we come back. 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
6: Both constitutional and otherwise, to be able to carry out those functions. So I think that the Iranians are fundamentally misreading our political system, and I think the president made it very clear yesterday, for him the Iranian issue is not a political issue. It is the fact that for generations now, for almost 50 years, every American president, and frankly every country in the world, for the most part, agrees that Iran can never have a nuclear weapon. But ultimately, no one ever does anything about it. And he's going to do something about it. And he's doing something about it. And you know, it comes at a price and at a cost, there's no doubt about it. But the cost of not doing something about it is substantially higher, especially for future generations. Do you have to hold your own mic?
3: 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I am Larry Elder. We are Salem News Channel. 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Paul is in Los Angeles. Paul, you're on the Larry Elder Show. Thank you so much for calling.
14: Thank you. God bless you. My wife and I, We love what you did. I spoke to you about a week or maybe 8-10 days ago. I'm in bed now. I'm bedridden now because I had some problem with my heart, you know. And I we all bless you. And my wife signed up for SAGE, you know, the telephone thing. So this is what I wanted to tell you. We were talking about Iran and, you know, taking their infrastructure down. You were very nice to give me a few minutes. What I thought about, I was just sitting here, and I was thinking about America going communist. You can see that happening. And what I wanted to tell you is, if we did fall and become, I believe that's what the inflow of immigrants that are coming in, not documented, third world countries and the Chinese coming in and everyone. Think about this. If America fell and became communist, pro-communist, they're saying socialist, who holds the nuclear power in the world? Russia is the number two with 5,000-some-odd missiles. We have 5,000-some-odd that are there. China's number three, North Korea. No one would be of significance at that point. If they took America down, and what I'm wondering, Larry, is why in the world is the FBI, if J. Edgar Hoover was there, why are these people like George Soros and all these people funding this? Then you have a real one world order. You got the Communist Party running this entire world. And with that kind of nuclear power, forget Iran. That's a sidetrack.
3: Mm-hmm.
14: It got me so scared, Larry, that I started thinking, my God, this country is talking about doing harm to the president. Why are people, where is the CIA? Where is the NSA? What are they doing? Letting people...
3: Paul, these are all great questions. And why do 25 to 30% of Democrats want the president of the United States, who's doing something about the people who've come to this country illegally, who's doing something to fight terror, why do they want this man assassinated? Just how disturbed are so many people in this country? I just played you last hour AOC teeing off on ICE, claiming the reason so many people are been detained is because ICE use private detention facilities, as if that's what causing these detention facilities to have residents. Not the prior administration that allowed millions of people in the country illegally, many of whom, as I said before, are criminals, are terrorists, on the terror watch list. Nobody's upset about that, but they're upset about Donald Trump trying to do something about it. It's insane. This is what General Jack Keane, the military advisor for Fox News, says about the conditions right now in Iran. Number 79.
13: We're making this harder than what it really is. There are IRGC facilities in the areas where these groups are. We get them under arms. They go attack those facilities. We've got Israeli and U.S. air power facilitating that. They take it down. Any reinforcement that comes in, we take it down with air power before it even gets to those forces. People in that community will be out by the tens of thousands, and we do that in more than one place, several places. That will absolutely bring this population alive. We're making it harder than what it is.
3: Not according to the Iranian president. He says the sanctions will not work. Number 38.
15: I keep saying, as I just said to you a moment ago, they wish to resolve questions instead of through negotiations by making us the target of missiles and bombs. This process, why is it that we're no longer following this process and conducting further negotiations? The process that exists needed a time frame, a limited time frame, mind you, again, 60 days. If within those 60 days we would not have been able to reach an agreement, everyone could have said, well, we haven't been able to reach an agreement. Why is it that within 2 weeks after the signing of an agreement, they chose to blow it up?
16: Because the IRGC blew up some tankers. It changed the dynamic. Let me move on. I just have a couple other questions. One, in March, you warned that without a ceasefire, the Iranian economy could collapse. That was back in March. It could collapse within 3 weeks to a month. You warned without a ceasefire, the economy could collapse within 3 weeks to a month. That was 6 months ago. Your own statistics agency says the Iranian economy shrank 10%. Inflation is skyrocketing. The rial has lost more than half of its value in a year. Oil loadings fell from 2 million barrels a day to about 250,000 barrels. So in that environment, how long can Iran last?
15: This is something that has been the doing of the United States. We will keep resisting. We will find ways, and the life of our country will continue. We will remain. And Trump kept saying, I want to bring a gift to the people of Iran, but the gift that they brought us were guided missiles, heavy weapons, and destruction. What they truly wish to do is to instigate incidents in the country that paves the way for the downfall of the system, of the society, of the government.
16: So were you wrong in March about the time frame, or is the economy collapsing now?
15: We will keep resisting until the very end. Yes, we do have economic issues, certainly, but in order to remain, we will go through any hardship and endure. If America thinks that they can keep sanctioning us.
3: Meanwhile, after October 7, Israel does what any nation would do, and they're accused of committing genocide. It is sickening. I'm Larry.

0: With SRN News, I'm Keith Peters in Washington. President Trump is denying a report claiming the U.S. is weighing sanctions relief in return for an Iran nuclear deal. Monday on Truth Social, Trump called an Axios report of possible economic relief for Iran if they give nuclear concessions untrue. Trump says that he's offered Iran nothing. He went on to say Axios should withdraw this fake story immediately. British authorities have released five men on bail after they were arrested over a thwarted terror attack on a UK airbase being used by the U.S. military. British police said they arrested five men early Sunday acting on a tip about three suspicious vehicles heading toward RAF Fairford in western England. On Wall Street, the Dow down by 347 points. More details at srnnews.com.
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12: 888-971-SAGE, 888-971-7243. I am Larry Elder. We are Salem News Channel. Meanwhile, Ro Khanna, California Democrat in the House, who clearly is contemplating running for president, says we got to take the deal. End the war. Just walk away. 93.
13: Now, as Democratic Congressman Ro Khanna of California. Congressman Khanna, welcome back to Meet the Press.
14: Thank you for having me back.
13: Thank you so much for being here. A lot to unpack. I want to start with what we just heard from the foreign minister of Iran and from UN Ambassador Mike Walls. Do you believe the United States should accept a deal where Iran still has control of its nuclear material, if it means ending this war, Congressman.
14: We should accept a deal to end the war, not specifically this deal. Let's just review the facts, Kristen. Thomas Massie and I had a war powers resolution to prevent us from getting into this war. That would have been the right decision. We made things worse with gas up at over $4.40, diesel at almost $6.40.
12: Okay, right, good enough. She's not going to ask him, do you believe that Iran was close to getting a nuclear weapon? Do you believe that their ability to get a nuclear weapon has been deteriorated? Their ability to support the proxies has been deteriorated? Their ability to have intercontinental ballistic missiles has been deteriorated? No. Trump just got us into an illegal war, and the strait was open before the war started. Now it's not, so therefore we are losing. Unreal. This is the Iranian foreign minister about the 60% enriched uranium, number 86.
13: 60% of enriched uranium, would you let the U.S. come in and take it to end the war?
15: Well, I can explain why do we need that, but you answer one question. Is this illegal or not? According to NPT, we are a committed member of NPT.
13: But my question is whether this is
15: 60% enrichment is not illegal.
13: No, but is it for peaceful purposes, though? Is it for people? I'm not talking about legal or illegal. I'm talking about for peaceful purposes when it's 20 times the amount of enriched uranium needed for electricity.
15: No, it is. It is for peaceful purposes. And we have answered this question. Yeah, we have removed any concern in our past negotiations.
12: All right. It's for peaceful purposes because I just now told you it was. You don't trust me? Ambassador Waltz again, number 95.
13: A range of questions for the foreign minister, but I just want to get back to this deal. In June, the U.S. and Iran signed a memorandum of understanding that was similar to this deal. It traded easing sanctions and lifting the naval blockade in exchange for opening the Strait of Hormuz and nuclear talks. If the president doesn't want this deal, if he thinks this deal isn't good enough, what deal does he want? What would he accept?
16: Well, I'm not going to negotiate in public for the president, but we have to know, number one, that people coming to the table can actually speak for the Ayatollah. And that has been a consistent issue that have frustrated our negotiators. Who's calling the shots in Iran right now? Is it the IRGC? Is it the president? Is it the foreign minister? Ultimately, we know it's the Ayatollah. But when we finally had an MOU, and of course the president wants a deal and authorized us to enter into that memorandum of agreement, Iran immediately begins shooting at international shipping because illegally and in violation of international law, it's demanding to try to control the Straits of Hormuz through violence and has taken a position of punishing the entire world's economy because of its pursuit for a nuclear weapon. President Trump's not going to stand for it.
13: But the U.S. was negotiating with the same group of people in June. So why not move forward with this deal and give a ceasefire a chance?
12: Why not move forward with this deal and give a ceasefire a chance? Because the last deal was promptly violated by these people? Because they were cheating on the Iran deal that you guys claimed to say contained them? This is what the Israeli prime minister said would have happened had Donald Trump and Israel not taken the actions that they took. Number 41.
17: Devastating Iran's nuclear facilities was hard. It was very hard to do. But for me, it was one of the easiest decisions I've ever had to make as prime minister. Because if we hadn't done it, we'd all be dead. Now, you want to hear the ultimate irony? In defending itself, Israel is also defending many of the countries whose delegates just left this hall. In fact, I want you to know that many of their leaders even thank us privately for taking out Iran's nukes. It's hard to imagine more mind-blowing hypocrisy, but that's exactly what it is.
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20: Ronald Reagan understood that freedom sometimes requires more than quiet diplomacy. It requires moral clarity. On June 12, 1987, standing before the Brandenburg Gate in a divided Berlin, Reagan issued a direct challenge to Soviet leader Mikhail Gorbachev. "Mr. Gorbachev, tear down this wall." The Berlin Wall was more than concrete and barbed wire. It represented a system that restricted movement, divided families, and denied millions the freedoms Americans often take for granted. Reagan refused to treat that division as permanent. He understood that free nations must be willing to identify the difference between liberty and oppression, and have the courage to say so. 2 years later, the Berlin Wall fell. 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
24: that. America, we have a country to save. And now, here's Larry Elder.
12: 888-971-SAGE, 888-971-7243. I am Larry Elder. We are Salem News Channel. This is the NATO Secretary General, Mark Rutte, about Bibi Netanyahu's assertion that the Iran regime is on its last legs. Number 48.
25: I think he's right. I think the Iranian people are totally fed up with their leadership. What we are seeing is, under American leadership, clearly degrading the nuclear capability of Iran and the ballistic missile capability, which was a threat to Israel, the Middle East, but also to to Europe. And thanks to President Trump, that has been degraded. And now with the economic sanctions choking off the Iranian economy, the Iranian people are feeling this day to day. The problem is that the Iranian leadership itself is not always interested in the interests of the people living in that great nation.
12: And the Israeli Prime Minister made this claim about Hezbollah, number 40.
17: Israel hammered Hamas. We pummeled Hezbollah. You remember the beepers? Remember these things? Remember them? No? Well, I can tell you this. Hezbollah certainly remembers them. Guess what happened to the bulk of the Hezbollah's vast arsenal of 150,000 ballistic missiles and rockets, all aimed at our civilians? They're gone. Hezbollah's leaders, dead. Their spirit, broken. The arch-terrorists, the worst mass murderers on earth, not only killing Israelis, killing Americans, killing Brits, killing citizens of hundreds, dozens of countries. Khamenei, Def, Sinwar, Haniya, Nasrallah, and thousands of other terrorists who sought to destroy us. They're all gone too.
12: And the NATO General Secretary praised Donald Trump for making the Greenland deal. Number 47.
25: What President Trump has consistently said is that there is this risk, and he is completely right here, that Russia and China might gain more access to the high north, to the Arctic, including Greenland. And also that Greenland is of vital importance for the protection of the United States itself. And what he has been able to achieve together with the prime ministers of Greenland and Denmark is a deal where long-term investments the U.S. is making in Greenland, supporting the defense of the United States and NATO territory, are there to stay long-term, but also to prevent the Russians and the Chinese to get access to the Greenland economy. In the meantime, and this is what he and I discussed in Davos, we see NATO countries collectively taking responsibility for the protection of the whole Arctic Circle. This is including the United States and Canada, but also the five nations in Europe, in NATO, bordering on the Arctic. Again, implementing the president's vision of a secure and safe Arctic. So I think he was completely right to make that point, and I think he was able, together with the three prime ministers, to bring this to a very successful outcome.
12: He mentioned the Danish prime minister, who also praised Trump on the Greenland deal. And Scott Jennings got his fellow colleagues on CNN to admit as much. Number 50.
0: I thought one more thing that happened today that was of note was, if you listened to what the prime minister of Denmark said today about the deal that they have made with President Trump in the United States, if you listened to her comments about the historic relationship that we've had, about how strong it is, about how this agreement is going to make it even stronger, about how we're going to keep the Russians and the Chinese from circling around this strategic piece of property that President Trump has long had his eye on. It was a momentous thing. Yes, it was a momentous thing. And for a year and a half, or almost 2 years now, I've been listening to everyone have a complete and total hysterical meltdown about this, about how we've ruined our relationship with Denmark, about how this has weakened Europe and weakened NATO, blah, blah, blah.
1: Correct.
0: If you listen to her speech today, it could not have been more pro-American and pro-Trump and pro-national security.

0: November called for an end to the Iran war. In the Senate, we've seen 14 votes to date objecting to it, two passed. I mean, I know those are symbolic, but this is reflective of frustration within your own party here. Should the president be more aware of public opinion?
1: Well, look, here's, none of this is advanced calculus. I've been to just about every battleground state helping my mates. Here's what I've learned. Mm-hmm. When moms and dads lie down to sleep at night and can't, they're not lying there worried about whether the football coaches are happy or whether the press is biased or the other things that we've been talking about. They're worried about the cost of living.
0: Yeah.
1: And they're a little worried about Iran because they don't understand why, but they know the two are inextricably linked. And we've got to be straight up and address those things. Here's my prediction for the midterms, Margaret. The experts will be wrong. They almost always are. None of these guys have ever run a campaign in their natural lives. It's going to be close. It would help if the president would stay focused on cost of living, and I would like to see him give a nationwide address or let Rubio and General Kane do it and explain why we went into Iran, why we're winning, and how we're going to get out.
0: Yep. You've been making that recommendation for some time. You did it last time you were with us over the summer. The White House has not to date.
1: The president doesn't take orders from me. He barely takes suggestions. But I'm pretty persistent, and I'm going to keep recommending it.
2: Meanwhile, Israel, again, is accused of committing genocide. John Fetterman had a thing or two to say about this. Stick around. 888-971-SAGE. 888-971-7243. Larry Elder.

0: Salem Now, featuring one of Charlie Kirk's final interviews. The new documentary, Can You Hear Me Now?, investigates modern prophets and divine messages shaping our political and cultural destiny.
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3: 888-971-SAGE, 888-971-7243. I am Larry Elder. We are Salem News Channel. CNN has asked the UN ambassador to please let us back into the pool. Israel still accused of committing genocide, and a senator who actually voted to convict President Trump after one of his impeachments on the wall of one of her offices were the words Trump whore. All of this and more, 888-971-SAGE. Magnificent Mark is in L.A. Mark, thank you for calling, as always.
4: Thank you, Larry. So you have a tendency of saying, of all the people deported by ICE, you use the phrase, many of them have a criminal record.
3: Correct.
4: In your opinion, when you say many, if you were going to break that down into a percentage of many, what would you think an average person would say?
3: I don't know. I do know this, that whatever the percentage is about the same as it was under Barack Obama, and nobody seemed to accuse him of being a fascist. I know what you're going to say. You're going to say virtually none of them are violent criminal offenders. You're probably going to say that.
4: Right.
3: Go on.
4: 4.2 to be factual.
3: Okay. Hold on, Mark. Let's be real precise. I know you're about precision. What is your definition of a violent criminal?
4: Someone who rapes someone, kills someone, does drugs, mass murderer.
3: My point is the percentage that you mentioned are these people who are convicted of violent crimes. Not charged, not suspected, convicted. And the number is around 5%, which is identical to the same number of Barack Obama. People convicted. You can be charged and deported. You can be suspected and deported. You're talking about convictions, which is a whole different ballgame. Is this thing on?
4: Okay. The number was 9. Larry.
3: I'm listening.
4: First of all, it's 9.7 that were charged and maybe not convicted. That's one. And two, the way Obama did it is not going into the middle streets, killing Americans.
3: Okay.
4: Hold on.
3: You said killing Americans. First of all, Obama did exactly the same thing. That's why I keep playing that documentary that was done by Frontline called Lost in Detention. Secondly, killing Americans. How many Americans have been killed?
4: What, five or six now?
3: You don't know how many. You're saying killing Americans. You don't know?
4: I think it's five.
3: And the difference between, are you saying they were murdered?
4: Were they murdered? They were killed.
3: Isn't there a distinction between somebody being killed unlawfully and somebody being killed in self-defense? Isn't there a distinction?
4: The
3: answer, Mark, is there is a distinction. You just said killing people. How many? Well, four or five. I'm not really sure how many. Murder or killed? I don't know. They killed. I'm Larry Elder.
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10: Welcome to Sekulow. We've got some breaking news coming out of the United Kingdom. A few different incidents that have happened over the last few days, but this is a big one. Another very interesting story you need to be following of what's happening really in the Western world. Phone lines are open for you at 1-800-684-3110. Of course, it is September 28th. It's Monday. We are live. That's right, live. So give me a call at 1-800-684-3110 if you want to be on the air today. Again, this is coming out of the UK. You may have heard the five British men in London that were arrested for terror and for a terror bomb plot. Guess what? Though they clearly, according there, have some pretty strict regulations, strict rules, they have all been released on bail. This is happening right now. Again, maybe we need to give people a little background of who these suspects are and what is going on with this investigation.
12: That's right. So these were five men that are British nationals. So they are in custody, or at least were in custody, over a plot that they suspect was targeting a Royal Air Force Base Fairford. And that is essentially a base that the United States has been using as a staging base, right, as well to conduct the operations against Iran. We know that Iran had previously said no base is safe, so they are probing the link of a potential Iran nexus. However, this was where a local farmer noticed three suspicious vehicles around 12:45 a.m. is what the report is, and called in a tip and said, hey, these vehicles don't look like they're supposed to be here, and they're headed towards the Air Force base. And what happens? They arrest these five individuals under the UK's Explosive Act and the Terrorism Act. However, they are being and have been released on bail while they are under investigation. Don't worry. The UK says they've got great restrictions monitoring them, so I assume that they will not try to flee or carry out their terror further.
10: Yeah, we'll find out another story that has happened over the UK where, of course, that wasn't the case. So we'll break that down in the next segment. It's a big issue that's happening around the world. Again, the Western world in general, not just in the United Kingdom. Again, like they said, however, men are no longer in custody. And an assistant commissioner to New Scotland Yard said they confirmed the following extensive interviews and inquiries. The five men who were arrested are being released on police bail this afternoon. They said, but to be very clear, this does not mean the investigation is over. Now, Tehran and Iran said, hey, we had nothing to do with this. How dare you say we have something to do with this? Of course, again, another spin coming out of Iran. What do you think when you hear about these situations? I want you to give me a call at 1-800-684-3110. And of course, it has to do with strategic locations that America has had, you know, military operations in partnership with the UK in what? In our support of Israel. So again, it ties all back around. We're going to find out a lot more of this information as it breaks, continue. And I think it's always important to keep our eyes on what's happening, not just in the United States of America, because really, this is as much a planned attack on the United States military as it is an isolated RAF incident.
12: That's right. And they took the steps also to cordon off the area. They had people evacuate from their homes as they investigated the vehicles that the men were in, suspecting they could have been, vehicle explosive devices. And now it seems like the people have been able to return to their homes, but they still have a heightened protection around this RAF Fairfield as they look forward.
10: Yeah, thank this farmer for sure. She did a great job in making sure that people were informed about this kind of situation. Again, it's one of those see something moments that sometimes you don't think has real consequences. Well, here is one that absolutely did. Once again, phone lines are open for you at 1-800-684-7000.